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0: missing after devastating flash flooding across multiple regions of Nepal early today. ABC News confirming 22 Americans on a pilgrimage from Tennessee were inside a building washed away in a hard-hit area. ABC's James Longman.
1: Crowds desperately running for their lives as a catastrophic mountain of water comes crashing in, sweeping away entire villages in Nepal, near the border with Tibet in the Himalayas. Hundreds vanishing in seconds. Buildings toppled. Officials say more than 155 people have been killed, but that death toll only expected to soar. The impacted region, popular for hiking.
0: Negotiations between the U.S. and Canada appear to be stalled out for now, as U.S. Trade Representative Jamieson Greer tells Canada's CBC in an interview today that the Trump administration does not have any ongoing communication to the Canadian government.
2: I would say we don't have open channels right now.
0: Canada retaliating against President Trump's 50% tariffs, Ottawa putting duties of about $20 billion on American goods. Facebook's parent company agrees to a multi-billion dollar settlement.
3: Social media giant Meta agreeing to pay up to $18 billion in a landmark deal that will make sweeping changes to how young people use Instagram and Facebook. Meta reaching a settlement with 48 states, ending a federal case claiming the company used its technology and social media platforms to entice, engage, and ultimately ensnare youth and teens.
0: A military judge ruled today that the self-proclaimed mastermind of the 9/11 attacks, Khalid Sheikh Mohammed, will stand trial in June of 2028. He was captured in 2003 and has been held in Guantanamo since 2005. The annual Tomatina Festival took place in Spain today, bringing up to 20,000 participants to paint the town red and overripe tomatoes. This is ABC News.
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0: Prince Harry and Meghan reportedly back in the UK today as they begin their relocation from the US. ABC's Lama Hassan has more.
8: While ABC News has not independently confirmed this, the BBC is reporting that Harry and Meghan, along with their two children, Prince Archie and Princess Lilibet, have now arrived in the UK, saying they flew in privately from California, which is, of course, where they were living for the last 6 years.
0: The BBC is reporting they'll be living in the Cotswolds in the British countryside. British actor Tim Curry, known for his work in the Rocky Horror Picture Show and the horror classic It, died earlier today at the age of 80. His career spanned 6 decades, both on screen and on stage.
9: He would return to the stage many times throughout his career in both London and New York. But Curry had been plagued by health problems for years. In 2012, he suffered a major stroke and used a wheelchair for the rest of his life. It led him to pull back on his acting career, focusing instead on voiceover projects, including Emperor Palpatine in Star Wars The Clone Wars, Captain Hook in Peter Pan, and The Pirates and Nigel Thornberry in Nickelodeon's The Wild Thornberries. Tim Curry was 80 years old. Alex Stone, ABC News, Los Angeles.
0: Following her triumph in Milan for the Winter Olympics, figure skating champion Alyssa Liu says she'll be taking a break from this upcoming season, releasing a statement on social media saying she has to recharge and recalibrate following her Olympic victories, but that, quote, fear not, I'll be back. Dave Packer, ABC News.
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3: Lows dip down to about 57 tonight under mainly clear skies. Mainly clear skies again tomorrow. Daytime highs approaching 82. Clear skies tomorrow night. Lows dip down to about 54. Sunny skies Friday with daytime highs approaching 84. 82. Storms likely Saturday. From the Weatherology Weather Center, I'm meteorologist Paul Trombley.
4: News all over. Glad to have you. Also the podcast, the stream, all that stuff, along with Sam and Polo. It is the Joe Pag Show. Thanks. Appreciate you stopping by. Part two with Liz Collins at the bottom of the hour. We talk about the extensive trips and the large number of trips Tim Walz has taken to China. Why? And I also say, Liz, can you give us the actual amount of fraud as being alleged in Minnesota? Is it $9 billion? Is it $18 billion? And what about the Stop Nick Shirley Act, which is not really what it's called, in California, which basically says if you're an investigative journalist and you want to find out who's getting taxpayer money and you want to go there and question them and expose what it is that they are or aren't doing with that money, that could be a crime in California now. They just passed that. It won't stand up to Supreme Court muster. If it ever gets there, it should. But they're trying to stop the ability of the press, which is covered by the First Amendment, to go and actually do their jobs. Ask questions. Find out if government is allowing for fraud in places like Minnesota and California and Ohio. And I mean, fill in the blank. In every state, probably is some potential for fraud, but the blue states are really making it happen. So part two with Liz Collins at the bottom of the hour. Do not touch that dial. Keep it right here. Meantime, appreciate you checking out the podcast. Remember, there are two podcasts. One's the Joe Pag Show, and a lot of you are checking that out. We're in the top 20 or 30 or 40, depending on what day it is. And there's also Unshaken and Unafraid with Joe Pags, the longer form stuff, where you can sit down, enjoy it for 20, 30, 40 minutes, and get all the information you want all in one shot. Just go and look for that, Unshaken and Unafraid, or just look up my name, Joe Pags, J-O-E space P-A-G-S, and find everything that we're laying down. There is an update out of Iran, and the update is still confusing. Now, keep in mind, this is from the AP, so it will generally speaking be anti-Trump in the way they put this out there. But this is a new one. It's about the Strait of Hormuz, if you can believe it. I know you can't believe it. Sam, can you believe that? Strait of Hormuz.
5: I'm shocked.
4: Or as the president calls it, the Hormuz Strait. Or as Marco Rubio calls it, the Straits. What? I'm just reporting the news. True. Iran warns a military ship ban in Hormuz under potential deal with Oman and other Middle East news. Okay, again from the AP. Iran won't allow military vessels to transit through the Strait of Hormuz under an agreement that the Islamic Republic is negotiating with Oman, Iran's deputy foreign minister said. The top diplomats of the two countries met to discuss managing commercial shipping traffic in the vital waterway, which remains largely shut down nearly 6 months after the Iran war began. Iran and Oman have reached a potential agreement for managing ship traffic in the Strait of Hormuz. It would exclude military vessels from traveling or traversing the vital waterway. Iranian Foreign Minister Kazem Gabajubadepabap told state television late Tuesday that commercial traffic into the Persian Gulf would pass through Iranian waters, while the outbound route would pass partly through the Iranian waters and partly through Oman's waters. He said the routes would be temporary and that Iran and Oman must discuss a permanent maritime traffic plan within 30 to 60 days. U.S. President Donald Trump has threatened to bomb Oman if it gets in the way, as his administration opposes parts of the evolving deal. Qatar's prime minister is heading to Iran. And again, remember, Tucker Carlson thinks Qatar is the best thing on the earth. Some say Qatar, some say Qatar. And you know what I mean? They say, like, you know what I mean, Sam? What am I supposed to say?
5: Qatar.
4: The one guy's name is Dabadu.
5: I think that's right.
4: Pretty sure that's how you pronounce it. Hey, look at that. Pretty sure that's how they pronounce it. Sheikh Mohammed bin Abdul Rahman Al Thani. They should get a few more names in the Middle East, I think. is expected in Tehran for Thursday or tomorrow for talks with Iranian officials on ways to de-escalate tensions and create the conditions conducive to dialogue, Qatar's foreign minister said on X, because everybody's allowed to be on X, I guess. The discussions confirmed by Tehran will also address freedom of navigation in the Strait of Hormuz and the need to return to the pre-war status quo, according to Mahed Al-Ansari, an agency spokesperson. And allegedly, the U.S. president is not in any hurry to resume talks with Iran. U.S. president told Al Jazeera over the phone on Wednesday that he believes the United States is winning very big as the conflict with Iran nears a six-month mark. I have no time schedule, whatever it takes, he told the Qatar-based broadcaster. In another interview Wednesday, Trump said he thinks that Iran's supreme leader, Ayatollah Mojtaba Khamenei, is very seriously wounded but not dead. Became the supreme leader after his father, Ayatollah Al-Khamenei, was killed in the start of the war. The younger Khamenei was badly wounded in the attacks and has remained out of the public view.

0: There you go. There's your update. Yeah, I saw the president was making a round. Sam, did the president call us today? I was waiting by the phone.
1: No, I was too.
0: All right, let's get on that, because I see him all over the place today. At the end of the day, I don't know what's going on with the Strait of Hormuz. If it is what Robert Sherman told us last week, and I'm sure that it is, he's a great reporter for News Nation, then Iran owns the water up to 12 miles, and then Oman owns the water up to 12 miles. In one section of the Strait of Hormuz, it narrows down to 21 miles in width. In width. Why is there a D in that word? Width.
1: I don't know.
0: Width.
1: I blame the English.
0: And by the way, can I just say this? Joe Pags teaches you people how to speak. There is no such word as height. Anybody? Anybody have a question with that?
1: Oh, I hate it when people say that.
0: Height is not a word. Just going to put it out there, Paul. You know what I'm saying? I think you do.
2: It probably has become one, though.
0: I mean, it's a colloquialism. Some would say it's used a lot. But there's width, and there's length, and there's height. Height. There's a T at the end. It's not height. No matter how much you want it to be, just here to help. So the width of the Strait of Hormuz in its narrowest part between Oman and Iran is 21 feet. So if Iran has 12 and Oman has 12, then their actual mileage off of the coast overlaps in that one section. So that, I don't know if there's some provision in international law that says, well, if they overlap like that, there's some area of that waterway that does become international waters by international law. I have no idea. But if it's not the case, I'm telling you, if there isn't some provision internationally, then whether we like it or not, Oman and Iran own that waterway. Now, let's say Oman is our friend. It's allegedly our ally, so why are they making a deal with Iran? I don't know. But let's say Oman is our friend. Oman can say, listen, you can use our part. If it's 21 in the smallest and most narrow part of the Strait of Hormuz, that means that they have 10 and a half feet, and Iran has 10 and a half, not feet. I keep saying feet. It's miles, nautical miles. 10 and a half nautical miles, and Iran has 10 and a half nautical miles. That means Oman can say, listen, you could use our 10 and a half. Just stay away from the Iranian side. I mean, that would be a better deal. So maybe this is why the president didn't come on today. Or maybe he tried to, but I was busy. I was very busy working out today, Sam. Trump might have called me. Yeah. Who knows?
1: I mean, have you seen your guns?
0: Hello. Gun show. Anyway, wow. So if there's a deal to be made right now when it comes to the Strait of Hormuz, and I'm just a doofus on the radio, why wouldn't you get a hold of Oman and say, hey, let's make a deal. Keep that waterway open and we'll trade, you know, more fairly with you, or we'll give you most favored nation status or some crap. Give them something, and then we get to use that waterway, and Iran can pound sand. Quite literally. So I'm not really sure why that isn't what's going on. Just every time we hear anything about it, the strait is open. We have control of the strait. Everything is out. They have no navy. Airline, they have no air force anymore. Nothing. They have nothing. But here they are making deals with Oman that might actually shut down the waterway to military vessels. How do you do that? How exactly do you do that? Because I'm here to tell you, if you tell the United States military you can't go through this waterway, it's almost like a challenge at that point. Oh yeah, watch this. And again, I'm not the military mind here. But maybe they're saying that in the hopes that they will go through the waterway. And maybe there can be some sort of a, in their mind, and they're wrong, they can have some sort of attack on us. I say the smartest move would be, from here in Texas, not in the Middle East, but the smartest move would be, let's get with Oman, make sure that they're on our side, they're very friendly with us, and we make sure we take care of them somehow. And we'll keep that strait open. And all the shipping will be, military or otherwise, will be right through those 10 and a half miles. Makes sense to me, but I'm just, again, like I said, I'm just a dork. Maybe I don't understand how it works. Maybe I have no idea how it works. I think that I'm probably onto something, though. Sam, call the president. You got his text, right?
1: Oh, yeah. We go way back.
0: I'm going to talk to him about it.
1: Okay, I will.
0: 888-941-PAGS. 888-941-7247. JoePags.com. Does what I just said make sense about us making a deal with Oman and telling Iran, kiss my ass? Does that make sense?

0: sense, or do we want to sit back really and sort of armchair this and say, you know, it's okay if Oman and Iran make a deal to shut down the entire waterway, or try to anyway. And I don't know what the Omani military looks like. I'm sure it's not much, not compared to us anyway. The Iranian military is very, very damaged at this point. And I don't know what they're going to do. But I'm here to tell you the deal to be made sounds like it's with Oman that owns the other side of the strait. Love to hear your thoughts. 888-941-PAGS. 888-941-7247. JoePags.com. 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How do they have my number? Why is this legal for them to text me all day? 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Back after this.
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1: 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Rochester's news and talk leader. Hi, great to have you. Thanks. I appreciate you stopping by the Joe Pag Show. Part 2 with Liz Collin from Alpha News is coming up at the bottom of the hour. Don't miss that. And then next hour, going to be Robert Davi, the great actor. Make sure you stick around for that. He's got a lot going on right now. The Reagan movie is coming back out. If you didn't see the first time, they're adding more time to it. Dennis Quaid played Reagan, and Robert Davi plays Leonid Brezhnev, the Russian leader, the Soviet leader. So make sure you stick around for that. He's also in Tulsa King, which is what Sly Stallone is on. He stars in that. He's also he's in many of your favorite movies from years gone by. He's got a new movie coming out called That's Amore, where he stars alongside John Travolta, and they both sing in the movie. Sam, they both sing in the movie.
2: I haven't seen John Travolta sing since like the '80s.
1: Since like Grease.
2: Right?
1: Didn't he have a hit song? Didn't he have a song that actually charted at some point? John Travolta, I feel like he did.
3: In the '70s?
1: Maybe in the '80s, the early mid '80s, something like that. I feel like he had a song.
3: I thought it was in the '70s, and it was like around the time when he had done, I think between that Bubble Boy movie he did and Welcome Back, Kotter.
1: It was a horrible movie.
3: Yeah.
1: I mean, I know that he had a song on the charts. I can't remember what it was. Very high voice for a guy. You figure that it wouldn't be that high. But, yeah, he does this with John Travolta. I can't wait to see that. It's not out yet. He said he's still editing it. But really, really cool conversation. A couple of Italian guys from New York sitting around talking. And, again, going in, I expected maybe 15 minutes. We did like 40. And we'll post that entire thing over on YouTube later. You'll get a good chunk of it today here on the program. Meantime, let me go to the phone lines. They talked about the Strait of Hormuz. They talked about Iran trying to work with Oman to shut down the strait to military vessels, which they can't really do. The whole thing is very confusing to me. Let me go to Jim, who's in Minnesota. Jim, what's on your mind? Hi.
4: Joe, how you doing?
1: Living the dream, so, Jim. Talk to me.
4: If I'm at the podium in the United Nations or wherever it matters here, freedom of navigation through the Strait of Hormuz is not optional. It's the lifeblood of the global economy and a core American interest. Iran does not get a veto over it. So I think we have a straightforward solution. The U.S., with every capable ally that still believes in open seas, needs to stand up a naval multinational escort force, declare a protected transit corridor, and if Tehran tries to test that, we deal with them with overwhelming force.
1: Well, I don't know if you know more about the way it works than I do. You might, because I'm not an expert on international waters. What about what I just said? If the international policy is you've got 12 nautical miles off your coast, and so Iran has 12 and Oman has 12, but the most narrow part of the Strait of Hormuz is 21 nautical miles, how can you say there's any international waters there at all? Is there some provision that says there is?
4: I don't know if there is, but at this point, I don't care.
1: Yeah,
4: they
1: no, I'm
4: with
1: you.
4: Dealt with.
1: You got it, Jim. I just wonder what people think of the idea I had that we should be dealing with Oman. Why not? You know what I mean? And again, I'm not saying that I'm the be-all, end-all on this. I'm just trying to use logic and addition and arithmetic. If you get 12 and each get 12 and it's only 21, then they would overlap and there is no international water there. I mean, I'll have to look it up during the second part of the interview with Liz that you're going to be getting in about 5, 6 minutes, 7 minutes, something like that. But I'd like to know how that works. Maybe we'll have to get somebody who's an expert on international navigation through waterways. I don't know. There's got to be something in international law that says if they overlap, then there are 3 miles in the middle that you're allowed to use or something, unless they literally own it because they happen to be there. I don't know. Let me go back at it. Steve, Kansas City, what's on your mind? Hi.
5: Here's the way you're going to solve this, is that we're going in there, we're running it. We're running it, and because it's not tyranny either, because when we run it, we'll also make it safe for all the other nations of the world to go through there. You're right. Not going to make any agreement worth 5 cents with Oman. Those are Islamic countries, Joe. The Western mindset does not understand the jihad of the

0: Islam, and is, we're seeing them as even as we talk, they're taking over our country. It should be treason that America go into to and this is a little off the subject, but it relates to that, that the Islamic mindset that America go in there and start dictating everything that a whole city of 8, 10, 12, however many million people there is. But this, but they need to go in there, and if this is, we can't fight these wars and just have, well, we got to go in and win. And we're in control now.
1: Well, let me ask you this, Steve. How would you, and again, I'm not on the side of Iran. I'm just going to use an example here. How would you feel if Iran showed up in the Gulf of America and said, we're running it now?
0: They'd be blown up.
1: No, no, I hear you, but stop. Steve, hold on. That's ours. The Gulf of America is ours. I think you and I agree to that. The coast of the Atlantic Ocean, the Pacific Ocean off of our coast is ours. You're literally saying, let's just go to Iran and Oman and tell them we're taking it. I mean, you feel okay with that? But you wouldn't feel okay with them taking over the Gulf.
0: There's one difference. They're free to come in there as long as they're not causing any trouble. They're come in to do trade, and they can come in and out. We're taking over in the sense that we are keeping this thing safe for trade. But they're free to come in there, Joe, and it's the same thing. It's not even so much that we own this as much as we got to run it. We got to take control of it because we got bad guys in here, rotten people that are keeping the nations of the world from hurting, not just the United States.
1: Steve, I hear you and I appreciate you. I don't think that you got my example because now you're saying you can come in, do trade, and be nice. But no, you're saying the United States should take over the Strait of Hormuz, which it clearly has not. I'm going to be the truth teller. I'm a conservative. I have great affinity for Trump. Voted for him 3 times. I think he's great. The Strait of Hormuz is not open. It's not open the way that it was before the war. And we don't have control of it. Do we have operational control of it? Sure. Are we able to stop drones from attacking ships that decide to go through because we said go through? Not so far. Because 12 people were killed on ships that dared to go through. So do I want us to take it over and make it a free passageway for people? Yes, I would like to see that happen. Has it happened yet? I don't think so. And I want to be able to say, Strait of Hormuz is open. It's open because we control it. I don't think we have that control of it. We have control of the ports. Clearly, where Iran is not able to do its trade, we are hurting them economically. We've hurt them militarily big time. Big time. But do I believe the Strait of Hormuz is open like it was before the war? No, I don't. And now you're hearing about Iran and Oman trying to make a deal. I say talk to Oman and tell them either you're on our side or you're not. You're either with us or you're against us. You can't be making a deal with the enemy that's across the way from you. 888-941-PAGS, 888-941-7247, joepags.com. Liz Collin, part two next.
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0: This is Minnesota News Network. I'm John Anderson. The new Legislative Inspector General Advisory Commission has started the process of building Minnesota's first Office of Inspector General to investigate fraud. Commission Chair DFL Senator Heather Gustafson says besides a background in law enforcement, auditing, and investigations, she wants...
1: What I'm looking for above and beyond that is somebody who knows that they need to be building back public trust. Mm-hmm. And that can look many different ways, but it always starts with accountability, transparency, and just being available to the public and answering questions and doing a good job.
0: The commission's deadline for making recommendations to the governor for candidates is January 1st. More of the Boundary Waters is reopening as crews continue making progress on northeastern Minnesota wildfires. The Superior National Forest says two additional entry points along the Echo Trail have reopened and fire restrictions have been lifted across the forest. This is MNN.
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9: Mainly clear skies tonight with a low of 57. Bright sunshine tomorrow. Daytime highs approaching 82. Tomorrow night, 54. Temps above average Friday and Saturday with highs from the low 80s to the mid 80s. Thunderstorms likely Saturday. From the Weatherology Weather Center, I'm meteorologist Paul Trombley.

0: to us, and he was not going to play tomorrow anyway. Tomorrow was going to be a scheduled off day, going into the off day just to give him two, and then coming back with all the games we play in the division. So we'll see how he reports tomorrow. Fortunately, it is a night game. It's not a quick turnaround, and we do have some time.
1: Yeah, fortunate that it is a night game, and St. Paul is here in town playing across the river, a series against Toledo if they need to make a roster move. This has been a production of the Treasure Island Baseball.

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0: Now part two of my special interview with Liz Collin from alphanews.org. Also, minnesotamau.com about a possible connection between Tim Walz and the Chinese Communist Party. 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Go there and check out all the information on this guy. When I went, I realized I felt the surveillance. I felt they were watching this American talk show host. And what is he going to do here? And they showed me the best parts of Beijing they could. Didn't see what was really going on with the poverty and everything else. I can imagine that if you're going to go 20, 30 plus times, they know exactly that you're going again. Yeah. They might be inviting you back to go some more, and you probably have a pretty good relationship. I did not have a good relationship with the Chinese Communist Party. It sounds like Walz does. Do you expose all of that?
1: Oh, absolutely. In fact, you hear from folks who see him collecting these little red books. They talk about how he can't get enough of them.
0: Wow.
1: That he's collecting dozens and dozens of them, and that's in the documentary. As well. And in fact, Governor Walz has never really said anything negative about China. That's difficult to find. Even in early newspaper clippings back from his time in Nebraska, he talks about how he's never been treated better. And it's just incredible the hosts that they are to keep him coming back. And he's sort of just given all kinds of souvenirs and free travel. And he talks about that very openly in those early days in Nebraska. And then as he ascends kind of to his congressional seat there in Mankato, that kind of goes quiet. But what's interesting is kind of the outside money that has poured into his races over the years that nobody seems to have been able to trace as well. And we've done some of that reporting over at Alpha News too.
0: MinnesotaMau.com, MinnesotaMau.com. Go check that out. Also go to alphanews.org and make sure you follow Liz and Alpha News over on X and elsewhere. Amy Klobuchar is from there, right? So she is Minnesota Amy. She is, some have told me, a favorite daughter, even though she's just about as radical as Walz. But she's also the woman that'll drink a beer at 6 a.m. at the Minnesota State Fair. So she's sort of like next door neighbor Amy. How dangerous is it if she becomes the governor? Is she as radical as Walz is?
1: You know, for my time as a reporter in Minnesota, more than 20 years now, I've actually interviewed Senator Klobuchar several times back when I was in the mainstream media and she would talk to me. Now I kind of get a no comment if we reach out,
0: right.
1: Reach out on stories. But she's been very quiet on the fraud situation. In fact, I think there was some work done that she has not issued one single press release about fraud in her time as a U.S. senator. So it's tough because I do feel there's this groundswell that they want a change. And you see Amy distancing herself certainly from Walz, even during the primary is interesting. I think, you know, you probably saw the video, Joe. He was golfing in Canada, essentially, there on the border, which was really quite entertaining, but staying as far away as possible. And I'm guessing that is on purpose.
0: Yes.
1: That Senator Klobuchar does not want to be seen with him. But I don't know. I mean, she has not, you know, stepped in on so many subjects, and so much has been allowed to happen here. And she's been a senator the entire time. So I don't know how you could really expect anything much different under her leadership as governor.
0: Well, they debate. Is it DeMuth? How does she pronounce her name? Lisa DeMuth? How does she say it?
1: Damuth. Yep.
0: Damuth. Okay. So, all right. So will they debate? And in the debate, one would assume that the fraud has to be brought up. And I don't even know what the number of the fraud is. I'll ask you that in a second. So I think the first time we spoke, it was 8 or 9 billion. Now it might be 18 billion. I have no idea how many billion dollars in fraud there is out of Minnesota. But I mean, she'll have to address that at some point. No, the people of Minnesota, I would guess, want a governor that will stop the fraud.
1: Yeah, I mean, to me, that seems to be the number one issue that we hear about on a daily basis, and seems that the polling reflects that as well, that fraud is such a big issue. I think they both kind of said individually that they will debate. There has been nothing planned. There's nothing on the calendar as far as we're aware just yet. But you see Senator Klobuchar is clearly doing a lot of touring of the state, going to a lot of small towns and doing photo ops and whatnot. But yeah, keeping her distance really from Governor Walz, that's for sure. The state fair, that starts tomorrow, Thursday here. And we expect that we will be in full campaign swing by then. And we'll see her there as well. So, and Lisa Damuth, no stranger to any of this either. She's the House Speaker in Minnesota, but just offering something different, which it seems a lot of people are ready for.
0: Will Amy Klobuchar drink a beer and have like fried ice cream tomorrow? She tries. Oh,

0: thinks she's just as normal. I'm a Minnesotan. Watch this, you know, at 6 a.m. is there anything to, please tell me there's nothing to this, that Klobuchar, should she win, God forbid, could then appoint Walz to her Senate seat? That can't happen, can it?
1: Well, technically, yes, it can, but this is what I think is interesting. We've been hearing some rumblings that Walz is moving out of the state of Minnesota. Some states don't want him, from what we've also heard.
0: I would guess, yeah.
1: around here. But it's kind of this cozy relationship now, it seems like, with Angie Craig. She lost.
0: Yeah.
1: Congresswoman Angie Craig lost to Peggy Flanagan for that Senate seat that Tina Smith is vacating. So the thought is perhaps, it could go to Angie Craig. Our Secretary of State, Steve Simon, I know is another name that's kind of in the running. So Walz has kind of said that he's done with politics, but he's said a lot of things before that are not true.
0: He's not
1: so it's difficult to say.
0: I mean, he'll be done if he's in prison. We'll see if the fraud catches up to him. It is Liz Collin. Go to Liz Collin over on X. Go to Alpha News on X, alphanews.org. MinnesotaMow.com is the website. Talk to me about Peggy Flanagan, who had the We Support Trans Kids with a knife on it. She puts on a burqa and a hijab when she feels like it. She's just sort of like this nut job person. What's going to happen between her and Michelle Tafoya? Is that a real chance for a Republican to win that seat?
1: Oh, I think so. Absolutely. They're saying the best chance in nearly two decades here in Minnesota. The two women could not be more different on their stances on the issues. That's for sure. If you head actually over to alphanews.org, we have a long list of different stories we've done on Peggy Flanagan and her radical stances. And in fact, sometimes more radical than Tim Walz, at least publicly. And she actually plays a prominent role in that Minnesota MAU new documentary as well. Some very revealing clips when it comes to her stance. Remember, she believes that when children tell us who they are, it's our job as parents to believe them. Those were her words at a press conference not that long ago, wearing that shirt with a knife on it.
0: I don't get it. What is her background? Is she from Minnesota? How did she get so radical?
1: She is from St. Louis Park, grew up in a suburb. She embraces sort of this Native American heritage, even with her last name of Flanagan. So that kind of became a new thing.
0: That's Native American, about as much as Warren is, right? I mean,
1: it kind of became her thing when we all get wrapped up in identity politics for some bizarre reason in Minnesota years ago. But she's at the state legislature. I believe she was on a school board at one point, but kind of has ascended the different political ranks in the DFL in Minnesota.
0: It is Liz Collin. Go and check out everything Liz does. Let me ask you directly. Do we know how much fraud there is? Because I believe you said $9 billion once. Then we heard it might be double that. Do we have a number, or is it so big we don't know yet?
1: You know, and I should mention, too, before we move on to fraud, Peggy Flanagan is the current lieutenant governor. So this is the number two of Governor Walz, in case.
0: So she's on the hook, too. If this fraud starts from the top down, she could be implicated, too. How much is it? Do we know?
1: Yes. Well, so that number, $9 billion, seems to be substantiated very, very clearly. Joe Thompson, long time with the U.S. Attorney's Office. He is no longer there, but worked on these cases for years.
0: Right.
1: And it was actually, in fact, the person basically in front of the cameras, bringing so much of this to light very early on with Feeding Our Future and other cases that he worked. And I actually think, he said basically $9 billion could be as much as 20. This is still currently going on. I just want people to think like Nick Shirley didn't roll into town and this is like over now. In fact, I'll just tell you a quick story about today, Joe. There was a search warrants executed at several homes in the South Metro. One happened to be at a long time, something that we were aware and reported on, this neighborhood in Savage, Minnesota, traced to inside. There's a Somali transportation company and a food service company inside this address in Savage as well. So search warrants just executed today. Doesn't appear to be connected to the Somali businesses, but in fact, a shooting that took place just a few weeks ago at a park in Edina, Minnesota. So just so much fraud.
0: Wow.
1: And so much of this still very much out in the open. Three luxury cars at that address. Neighbors have been suspicious for a very long time, and there's several homes in that neighborhood that all of these neighbors are watching. And this isn't just one neighborhood. We get emails, I would say, daily at Alpha News about things that are very suspect and still not on the up and up here. Remember, they had to go ahead and verify.

0: I think it was 5,000 different residential addresses in Minnesota in a very short amount of time. And they said, you know, like half of these are not even real so far. So that's the work that's been done so far.
1: It's Liz Collin. Liz, is Keith Ellison done over this? He never should have been your attorney general. I think, what was it, Doug Wardlow that ran? And I thought that he had a really good shot at doing it. But is he done because of this? There's no way anybody in their right mind thinks that there could have been this amount of fraud under the nose of an attorney general who, by the way, the U.S. Senate is implicated as having known about this and maybe was in collusion with some of these people. That's according to the Senate, not according to me. But is he done because of this, even if he doesn't come out with dirty hands? I mean, there's no way that you're the top cop of Minnesota and just let this happen, right?
0: Yeah, I mean, we've been trying to ask questions of Keith Ellison, frankly, for years on this fraud situation. They have made it very clear that they will never be giving us interviews, which is really strange. But there is a Republican by the name of Ron Schutz running against Ellison this time around. And I would say of all the polls, these polls seem to indicate that a Republican has a real shot here. It's amazing to me. It's actually as close as it is, I'm going to be honest, with everything we know about Attorney General Keith Ellison. But that race is certainly one to watch this November.
1: Is there any implication that Ellison did know? Are we there yet?
0: Again, I don't know how you could say he doesn't. Remember, he accepted money at one point from some of the folks wrapped up in some of the fraud. These are a lot of the people are in his close circle. I mean, he has tried to distance himself at every turn, but the facts lead right back to him kind of again and again. And he's had quite a bit, I guess, some budget cuts that have happened at his office as well, laying off some attorneys. But you could really tell in his office, in his 8 years there now, the focus, charging cops, not going after fraudsters. Wow. That was very clear with his priorities, no doubt about that.
1: It is Liz Collin. Liz, before I let you go, and thanks for all the time today, got to ask you, I don't know Nick Shirley. I've had the guy David Hoke on, who was with Nick Shirley in Minnesota exposing a lot of this fraud. But Nick appears to be a guy who is very much like you, very much like me when I was a journalist back in the day, where we just want to get the truth. We want to get the real story. So it's so bothersome to these radical leftist governments that California just passed something. It's not called the Stop Nick Shirley Act, but we're calling it that, which basically squelches your ability to go and undercover investigate addresses and fake businesses and front for fraud. That literally becomes like a criminal charge in the state of California now. You think this is going to quickly go to the Supreme Court and be blown out because of the First Amendment? It's got to be, right?
0: I hope so. Yeah, it's crazy. I was also thinking, though, that I would be better. He has got better hair, and it would be so much easier for me if I could just wear a hoodie every day so I have nothing but respect for Nick Shirley. And I think it's great, everything that he has exposed, not only Minnesota, but all across the country. But actually, it's interesting. It's not easy work. I mean, we've been threatened with lawsuits over at Alpha News for doing a lot of the same things for years here. The police called on us. They will do everything they can to keep this hidden. And we do kind of have a population in Minnesota that, is kind of this complacent attitude that, okay, somebody else is going to speak up and do something and say something. So we were thankful that Nick came in and made the splash that he did. But yeah, this can't be illegal. I mean, that is absolutely wild. And obviously, yeah, look at why they're trying to keep him quiet and keep him out of California.
1: I don't know the exact split. I don't know the exact split in Minnesota. But you said that the Speaker of the House is now the nominee for the Republicans. Is the House of Representatives in Minnesota Republican?
0: Yeah, so actually we've had, people say this is such a blue state, but not at all. I mean, this is basically a tie at this point with Republicans and Democrats. And again, I think that the thought is that they can capitalize on a lot of this, fraud and whatnot. And the Republicans have done a lot of good work this year at trying to appoint some new people into some different positions to get kind of this, a nonpartisan look at fraud. And so, this is by no means a blue state. There are people here with common sense. I do say that, Joe. There is hope, I guess. That is my message.
1: It wasn't disjointed, the question. It sounded like it was, but it wasn't. The reason I ask is, would the Minnesota legislature try to do something like the California legislature just did? And if the Speaker of the House is Republican, the answer is no.
0: It's not going to go anywhere. Yeah, there's actually so much. Yeah.

0: that the speaker kept from going anywhere this last session. Radical policies that were introduced in Minnesota, but thankfully we have a good block on that with the number of Republicans in power in both the House and the Senate.
1: It's not dissimilar to Michigan in that Michigan in the Assembly, right, and in the Senate, it's by one vote. It's Democrat. Yep. The Supreme Court of Michigan by one vote. It's Democrat. So Minnesota could completely,
0: it's always very close.
1: Minnesota could look red, very red, yep, after this upcoming election.
0: I'm saying there's a chance.
1: Dumb and Dumber reference to end the interview. I think that's awesome. It's Liz Collin. Go and follow her on X. Go follow Alpha News on X. Go to alphanews.org. Go to minnesotamound.com. Incredible work as always. I appreciate you coming on today, Liz. Thank you.
0: Always good to see you. Thank you, Joe.
1: We're back after this in the Joe Pag Show. Stay right here.
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0: 28th trial date. Certainly a relief for the families of the nearly 3,000 people killed on the terrorist attacks.
1: Another victim of the 9/11 attacks was identified this week thanks to new genetic testing. Catastrophic flooding in Nepal, entire buildings and villages, bridges swept away by a massive wall of mud and water and debris. American tourists among those missing. ABC's Tom Sophie Borage at the Foreign Desk.
2: The Nepalese Tourism Board is saying that about 400 tourists are missing right now, including 47 Americans. That gives you a sense of how this could evolve in the coming hours and days. There is complete devastation across a pretty wide area of Nepal, a wall of muddy water packed with debris cascading down through that mountainous remote area.
1: Now back home, in reaction from parents who say their children battled a social media addiction after Meta agreed to pay up to $17 billion to settle a landmark case brought by dozens of states. Victoria Hinks, who lost her daughter to suicide, spoke out in California today praising the settlement and calling for Congress to enact new laws on social media.
3: They knowingly make these things so addictive because that's their business model.
1: In the settlement, Meta does not admit wrongdoing. The gloves are off for the trade war with Canada. Over 700 American products facing up to 50% tariffs in the next couple of weeks. Canada doubling levies on things like aluminum, furniture, and clothing. President Trump accusing Canada of ripping off the U.S. Canadian leaders have called Trump a dictator and a bully. 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
4: 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And yes, I told you so.
1: Police near Billings, Montana, looking for closure in an unimaginable tragedy after a man killed eight family members, including four children, inside their home before killing himself. Yellowstone County Sheriff Kent O'Donnell confirms their work isn't over without a living suspect.
5: We're going to handle this just like we still had a suspect, like we were going to go to trial or may go to trial. We're going to follow this all the way through. The family deserves answers, and we want to give them those answers.
1: The prosecution rests in their rebuttal in the Lindsey Clancy trial today.
6: Jurors heard from a total of 84 witnesses across 21 days of testimony as prosecutors sought to prove that Lindsey Clancy deliberately and intentionally murdered her children 3 years ago. Defense lawyers argue she was suffering from postpartum psychosis at the time and lost her grip on reality. When she sought medical help, defense lawyers argue that her doctors misdiagnosed and overmedicated her, prescribing her more than a dozen psychiatric drugs over a four-month period. Closing arguments are scheduled to begin on Thursday morning. Peter Haralambos, ABC News.
1: In New York, a federal judge ordered actor Justin Baldoni and the studio behind the film It Ends With Us to pay his co-star Blake Lively nearly $400,000 in attorney's fees. The decision comes after Lively initially requested a reimbursement of about $7.5 million, which the judge called unreasonable. NVIDIA reported its latest earnings after the bell, doubling its revenue from last year to a whopping $96 billion. Dave Packer, ABC News.
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0: 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To talk to Joe, call 888-941-PAGS. 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
1: 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It is the Joe Pags Show. Thanks. Appreciate you stopping by. There's a lot going on. There's a lot to get to. We had Liz Collin the first couple of hours. A good long interview. It's up and running on YouTube now. JoePags.com/YouTube. Go check it out. There's a body cam channel now, too. Just Joe Pags Body Cam is the body cam channel. We're building that slowly but surely. Have a good time watching these body cam videos that are accessible to all of us. And to give you my commentary on it from a news background, from a radio background, from an interview background where I've interviewed presidents and politicians and the best lawyers you've ever heard of, and also a lot of law enforcement. So we try to give you a perspective also from a guy who has been stopped more than once in his life on a police stop. I've never acted the fool like these people. Sam, I've never acted like these people act.
2: Yeah, I wouldn't expect you to.
1: I know my rights. what?
2: Right?
1: What right are you? I know my right. I'm not doing it. Oh, yes, you are. You kind of are. What did you say?
2: What's your badge number?
1: Yeah. Get your supervisor. What? I love the sovereign citizen ones. I'm not doing business with the state. I'm a traveler. Okay. So yeah, go check that out. It's at Joe Pags Body Cam, JoePags Body Cam. Go check that out. It was inspired by my friend, Sheriff Mark Lamb. He said, hey, why don't you try this out? It might be pretty good. His channel's going nuts, dude. That guy drops a video. It's got 500,000 views like in the first day. And he's doing a great job with that. Also, our friend Frank Slope over in Arizona, too. I want to give you one more story out of Minnesota before we move on to other stuff. Darlene Graham, by the way, did win in the primary. Now she's up for election against a Democrat in South Carolina. As I said, I didn't think that she was the best qualified simply because she was the sister of Lindsey Graham. But if she won the primary, as I said, I would support her, and I do, because certainly a Republican or a conservative who even is trying to learn the job as she gets the job is better than any Democrat in my thought process. ICE agents. Well, this one ICE agent, Minnesota wants this person back. Keith Ellison, who's that lowlife in Minnesota, wants this guy back, this ICE agent, to face charges. And a judge clears the path for this ICE agent accused in Minnesota shooting case to leave Texas jail. A federal judge ruled Minnesota's lawsuit was premature because Governor Abbott, has not yet denied the extradition request. Here it is from Fox News Digital. A federal judge today handed Minnesota a major setback in his fight to keep ICE agent Christian Castro behind bars in Texas, denying an emergency request that would have blocked his release Thursday, tomorrow. U.S. District Judge Fernando Rodriguez Jr. rejected Minnesota's request for a temporary restraining order, barring Cameron County Sheriff Manuel Trevino from releasing Castro while Texas Governor Greg Abbott decides whether to extradite the agent to face assault charges. Abbott's office swiftly hailed the decision, calling Democratic Minnesota Governor Tim Walz's request absurd. Walz's absurd claim, Abbott Press Secretary Andrew Mahalaris, something like that, told Fox News Digital, the Constitution requires deliberate consideration of extradition requests and tests the governor, Governor Abbott, to decide upon such evidence as he may deem satisfactory whether the person demanded is a fugitive. Today's order rebuffs Minnesota's effort to conscript federal courts into commandeering the authority of Governor Abbott's office, he added. Minnesota Attorney General Keith Ellison blasted Abbott about the ruling, insisted Castro will still face charges brought against him. Quote, regardless of today's ruling, Christian Castro will not escape justice in Minnesota, Ellison said in a statement. Minnesota should have never have had to file a lawsuit in this motion. Abbott is playing with constitutional fire. Ellison also accused the Texas governor of turning Texas into a sanctuary state for violent criminals. Ellison is such a lowlife. He thinks that he's smart when he says stupid stuff like that. When he's the attorney general of a state, and he hates cops. He's the top cop, hates cops. Top law enforcement officer, hates law enforcement. He thinks he's got a case. He thinks he's smart. He's not. Antifa guy is alleged to have at least known about all the fraud going on in the state of Minnesota. But yet he thinks he's on the high horse. Of course, Minnesota, a sanctuary state where children can be sent to have life and body altering surgeries for no reason. That state, the trans sanctuary state, it's an illegal immigration sanctuary state. And he thinks

0: He's a smart aleck. Sanctuary for violent criminals. Shut up. Plenty of bad guys in jail and in prison here in Texas. Plenty. You dork. Darlene Graham wins. What do you think? Graham and Norman tied in South Carolina Senate poll. So she's the winner of that, of the primary yesterday in South Carolina. The Hill reports this, so it could be fake. Senator Darlene Graham and Representative Ralph Norman are neck and neck in a new survey as voting concludes Tuesday to determine which Republican will be on the ballot in South Carolina Senate race. This got to be a few days old, Sam. How could they be neck and neck? I thought she won. This is interesting. The poll, which Trafalgar Group conducted from Saturday through Monday, found that 47.9% of blah, blah, blah. Well, she won. This is old news here. I thought we're talking about who she's going up against for the actual seat in November. But again, she'll get my support. It should be a reliably Republican seat. That should be easy. And if it's not easy, I want to know why. I haven't commented on this Lindsey Clancy case at all. Because first of all, you have to really, really know the details of the case before you can opine intelligently. And I believe we've got Jennifer Coffendaffer coming on this week. And I'm going to ask her about this as well. So make sure we give her a heads up. I'm going to ask her about this Lindsey Clancy case too. Here's what I know. Nobody argues that she killed her three children. They all seem to agree she did it. And then, I guess, jumped out the window and left herself paralyzed in a wheelchair. What blows my mind is that when I'm scrolling through social media, there are tons of women, A, saying they believe the husband did it, even though the defense admits she did it, but they say she had no control of it because of the drugs that she was on, prescription drugs. But no, there are women that are saying the husband did it somehow. And B, they're saying it's postpartum depression. That's what caused this to happen, and she wasn't responsible. Now, the second one I don't know about. I'm not a psychologist, not a psychotherapist, I'm not a psychiatrist. I don't know. People who have gone through the proper training in those fields would have to make that decision. What I do know, you got three dead kids that were snuffed out with exercise bands. Now, you want to make the case to me that she's somehow a sympathetic figure, and that you now, in your own brain, have decided that her husband must have done it, although her defense doesn't deny she did it. Blows my mind. Blows my mind. If she wasn't in her sound mind when she did it, she should spend the rest of her life in a mental institution. If it was caused by drugs that were given to her through prescription by actual people in authority to give her prescriptions, then maybe bring those people in. Maybe they should face charges if that's what you're alleging. But I can't even understand. I don't care if the guy was a good guy, a bad guy. I think he's been remarried already, got remarried very quickly. Maybe he's romantically a piece of garbage. Maybe. I don't know. But you want to actually go online and say he did it, she didn't do it? And say, what did they raise in the GoFundMe for this chick? $1 million? Something like that?
1: I didn't even know she had one. Gross.
0: Look it up. I think it's like $800,000 or $1 million. There are people. Let me say this. If you don't think she did it, you are decidedly stupid because she isn't denying it. Now, if you want to say that the husband did this and colluded with the doctor's dad and the blah, blah, blah, blah, prescription drugs and it was a bad mixture, all of that should come out in the trial, which is going on now. Are you seeing a number for the GoFundMe?
1: I'm seeing $1 million for her parents.
0: Oh, stop it. It's for her. All right, here's the story. From News Nation, Lindsey Clancy knew right from wrong, prosecution expert says. Lindsey Clancy had control over her actions and the capacity to understand right from wrong when she killed her three children, a psychiatrist testifying for prosecutors said Wednesday today, a conclusion her defense sharply challenged. Testimony continued from forensic psychiatrist Jeffrey Sethoff, I think, who was called by prosecutors. Sethoff was the last witness to testify in the trial. Closing arguments are set for Thursday, tomorrow. Psychiatrist told jurors that he believes Clancy had the capacity to appreciate right from wrong and was criminally responsible for the killings, pointing to what he viewed as evidence of planning, timing, avoiding witnesses, and concealment. Sethoff testified that Clancy's ability to carry out a series of actions showed that she maintained control over what she was doing. He said he would diagnose Clancy with bipolar II disorder based on her symptoms. Clancy's accused of killing her three young children in January 2023, and has pleaded not guilty. Her defense argues she was

not criminally responsible because she was suffering from postpartum psychosis. Her attorneys say Clancy heard a male voice instructing her to kill the children. Satoff said the voice Clancy described did not tell her how to carry out the killings, which is considered significant. It is, quote, surprising that she was able to accomplish all of this without any kind of direction or plan, he testified. Satoff also pointed to Clancy's ability to make decisions about where, how, and when to commit the killings, and also to interrupt what she was doing to return an unexpected phone call from Patrick Clancy, her ex-husband. It indicated that she had control of the sequence of what she was doing throughout, he said. Satoff also said someone experiencing psychosis and command hallucinations can still know the difference between right and wrong. Quote, hallucinations, even command hallucinations, when they occur, do not propel an individual to automatically obey them, he said, adding that people can try to resist commands that conflict with their values. He cited Clancy's research into the distance to the restaurant and pharmacy before asking Patrick Clancy to leave, saying his departure would mean a potential witness was not present. He also pointed to the children being killed in the basement, the office door being closed, her awareness of how long Patrick would be gone, and her use of exercise bands that were readily available. Satoff also pointed to what she told Patrick Clancy when he returned home. He testified that she did not confess to killing the children or report hearing a voice, but responded that the children were in the basement. Quote, it's my belief that she expected to die and that by the time Mr. Clancy arrived, she would have successfully been able to take her own life, Satoff told the jurors. Clancy's attorney, Kevin Reddington, challenged Satoff's experience with postpartum psychosis and his neutrality as an expert, emphasizing his extensive work with government agencies. Fair to say that you're a government man, Reddington asked prosecutors objected. The judge sustained the objection. Reddington also emphasized that much of Satoff's work has involved terrorism, threat assessment, and prisons. Satoff said that he treated psychiatric patients for 40 years and treated women with postpartum psychosis in the late 80s and 90s. The defense attorney also highlighted that Satoff has not published an academic research specifically on auditory hallucinations. I want to go back to what I said off the top here. I know about as much about the case as that story says. But again, no argument. Nobody is saying she didn't do it. They're saying that she did it, but she's not responsible for having done it. I've got five children. I've never once thought to myself, maybe I'll grab the exercise bands. Now, I'm not a woman. I haven't had a baby. I've never experienced postpartum depression nor psychosis, ever. Never will. It's the way God made us. Men don't do that. Women go through the actual art of making a child and producing it, and there are a lot of things that go along with that. But the idea that anybody would say, well, the husband must have done it. I just don't believe that he didn't do it. You can have your opinion if you want, but that jumps into a realm of you got to be nuts. And if you're female and you feel for her and you've had a baby and you understand, you know, you didn't have anywhere near what she allegedly had, and you understand what she's going through. Look, I get that. But you're taking up for her against the husband whose three children were snuffed out by her? Are you kidding me? What has our society gone to? What are we talking about? You got to be a little bit crazy yourself to believe that. Three dead children in the basement. Can you imagine what they went through? Being killed with exercise bands? You must be crazy to take her side on this. Now, again, you can take her side that you understand, having given birth and blah, blah, blah. And maybe there was a medication problem. They should bring the doctors in and whoever prescribed it. I didn't question them. But for her to go through all the planning, make sure the husband was gone a certain amount of time, back in the office before he gets back, kids are in the basement, that's a crazy person? I don't know. Look, well, we've got time for maybe a call or two when we come back on this, and you can have at me. Ladies, have at me if you want, but that's just nuts. If you're watching videos of people saying that the husband did it, you need to delete that person and block them so you never see their videos again. There's something wrong with them. 888-941-PAGS, 888-941-7247, joepags.com. Want to hear from you. 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Webroot is great. 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How? By going online and knowing that you're safe. You've got an actual partner with you as you go online that's going to make sure you don't go to that malicious website. Even when you click on it, it doesn't let you go. It says, hey, Webroot here. You probably don't want to go there. Kids are back in school. They're going to have homework that's going to be online. 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We're so completely attached to being online all the time now. You have to understand there are bad guys and

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0: 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Listen very carefully. That's my phone. No spam calls, no spam texts. 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

0: 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Actor, movie maker, singer Robert Dobby coming up at the bottom of the hour. Don't miss a second of that. It's going to be fun. It's going to be good stuff. Let me go to the phone lines. Kathy, who is in Saginaw, Michigan. Kathy, what's going on? Hi.
1: Well, I got a little bone to pick with a lot of people who aren't paying attention. I know nothing about the girl's history or anything about that, but I know about the drugs and what they can do to a woman especially. My daughter is dead because of doctors denying her the help she needed.
0: Your phone's breaking up, Kathy. I don't think we have Kathy. I mean, something happened. Maybe she's on a portable phone or something. We lost Kathy. Kathy, let me say this because you're probably still listening on the radio. A, thank you for listening on WSGW. We love being on there live every night. B, I can't tell you how sorry I am about your loss. I don't know what drug she was or wasn't on. I know that there were a lot of prescriptions. Many are saying, and I don't know this to be a fact because I'm not a pharmacist nor a doctor, but many are saying that the combination of drugs wasn't good. What the psychiatrist was saying makes a lot of sense to me. If you know to make sure the guy is gone from now to then, if you know to bring them to the basement, if you know to use exercise bands, if you know to do all these things, how then do you suggest that you're somehow not guilty after having admitted that you did it? Now, again, now, if there's something proven where she was over-medicated, where she's got a screw loose and she's got bipolar, whatever, put her in an asylum. Make asylums great again. It's time for us to open them again and do something about it. This one jumped out at me. How much beef does the U.S. import and where does it come from? This is from News Nation. It's an interesting story because Sam, I eat a lot of beef. Daddy eats a lot of beef.
2: I know you do.
0: Andrew Dorn wrote this from News Nation. President Donald Trump is betting that importing more beef at lower tariffs will bring down high prices, but so far has offered few details about his plan. Trump announced last week that he'd reached a deal to substantially lower the price of ground beef and said the U.S. will allow up to 300,000 metric tons of ground beef to be imported without triggering higher tariffs over the next 90 days. Quote, we have a commitment that this beef will be sold at 25% below current market prices, Trump wrote on Truth Social. President hasn't specified who made the commitment, how that discount is going to work, or where the imported beef will come from. When asked by reporters Friday, Trump declined to say which countries were involved, but said a few would be sending the highest quality beef. U.S. beef imports were almost projected to hit a record of 6.1 billion pounds this year before Trump's announcement. According to the USDA's latest forecast, that would mark a 14% jump from a year earlier as the domestic cattle herd sits at a 75-year low. That 80% of beef imports in the first half of 2026 came from five countries, Brazil, Australia, Canada, Mexico, and New Zealand. However, imports from countries not in the top five included Argentina, Paraguay, and up 30% from a year earlier. I don't know why the cattle is that. Listen, we live in Texas. Some of you farmers want to get hold of it. Some of you cattle herders want to get a hold of us and let us know. Why is there such a low production of beef in our country? Why are we getting so much from other people, from other countries? And yeah, I guess we could trust some of those countries. Some you go, huh, really? Do they really like us in Argentina? I don't know. I guess. We're getting beef from as far away as New Zealand and Australia? That sounds crazy to me. 888-941-PAGS. 888-941-7247. JoePags.com. We'll do some deep research into that coming up. Because I'd like to know why there's such a low cattle count in this country. We come back. Robert Dobby, don't touch that dog.
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1: You love your kids enough to take them to see their favorite band. 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
3: This is Minnesota News Network. I'm John Anderson. The new Legislative Inspector General Advisory Commission has started the process of building Minnesota's first Office of Inspector General to investigate fraud. Commission Chair DFL Senator Heather Gustafson says besides a background in law enforcement, auditing, and investigations, she wants...
4: What I'm looking for above and beyond that is somebody who knows that they need to be building back public trust. Mm-hmm. 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
3: The commission's deadline for making recommendations to the governor for candidates is January 1st. More of the Boundary Waters is reopening as crews continue making progress on northeastern Minnesota wildfires. The Superior National Forest has two additional entry points along the Echo Trail have reopened and fire restrictions have been lifted across the forest. This is MNN.
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12: Mainly clear skies tonight with a low of 57. Bright sunshine tomorrow. Daytime highs approaching 82. Tomorrow night, 54. Temps above average Friday and Saturday with highs from the low 80s to the mid 80s. Thunderstorms likely Saturday. From the Weatherology Weather Center, I'm meteorologist Paul Trombley.

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6: 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In doing what I do, I oftentimes pinch myself because I'm like, I'm not going to be able to interview that guy. But I have interviewed this guy. We actually were on Spaces before on X, and he's just an absolute great mind. He's an incredible actor. He's also a singer, if you didn't know. You need to know this. It's Robert Davi. Robert, it's good to see you again, man. Thanks again for coming back on.
7: Great to see you, Joe, and thank you for having me.
6: It's an absolute pleasure. I did catch Reagan when it first was available. I know there's going to be sort of a re-release with new scenes and everything else. And what yes. What I didn't even get, and this is going to sound stupid because I know your face easily, but I didn't even realize it was you doing Brezhnev at first. And I was like, what the? First of all, you're an Italian guy from Queens, you know, and you're playing a Russian leader, and you played him so well, I got lost in the part. When you get a part like that, do you have to get into a mindset? Because I have no idea how to act. What you have to get into a mindset, I'm going to be a Soviet leader now, and I'm going to act like he might have acted.
7: Well, I research. First you research, then you know the music. I've been to Moscow. I did a movie there years ago. But every character I take, you know, I played a Palestinian in 1988. They thought I was Palestinian. I played an Orthodox Jew 2 years ago. We filmed in Tel Aviv and in Slovakia. It's a true story. I play an Orthodox Jew who saved 300 girls from Auschwitz. I played a Colombian drug lord. I played, I mean,
6: you're the quintessential character actor. I mean, but then again, we Italians kind of look like Jews and kind of look like Palestinians and kind of look like we could be, you know, from South America. I mean, so especially, we sort of fit that bill.
7: I don't know. Where are you people from? Mine are from Naples and Sicily.
6: Bari and Naples. So Bari and Napoli. Yeah.
7: Napoli. Yeah. Bari is nice. Have you been?
6: I have. Yeah, I had no idea that there were rocks in the Adriatic Sea. I was cutting my feet up. I had to go buy gel shoes to wear to even go to the beach, right?
7: Right, right. It's beautiful, though.
6: But, I mean, in that region, we all sort of, I mean, you can tell it's almost familial in that region.
7: Yes. Well, I think also, as artists, we have a universal feeling. I used to love Anthony Quinn because he could play anything.
6: And he was so good.
7: That was... You know, Anthony Quinn could play any kind of nationality, any kind of character. But my feeling is with Brezhnev, Leonid Brezhnev, I learned the music, the Russian music. I then learned, I read about him. I watched videos about him. And many things, I wish they had gone deeper with him in the script because he was quite a complex guy. And he was probably the longest Soviet leader since Putin. He never really wanted to go into Afghanistan, believe it or not. And he was looking for a partner to have Glasnost with. He was looking for a partner, but Jimmy Carter was not a very helpful person.
6: He was so weak.
7: He was close. Yeah, he was very weak. I mean, that's a whole story. It's and he was friends with Nixon. Brezhnev was friends with Nixon. Nixon... Not only were they friends, Nixon bought him a car because he loved fast cars, American cars. He was a big fan of The Rifleman and TV series and Rawhide. And he also, he loved America. And when I was researching, there was no connection between him and Reagan, but I knew there had to be. So I was watching a

0: Q&A they did together, Nixon and Brezhnev did in San Clemente. And at the, and I, you know, you would turn it off after it's finished. But I said, right, let me stay on till the very, very last second end. And people are going up now, shaking hands. And the first people to come to Brezhnev are, guess who?
1: Was Ronald Reagan?
0: And Nancy, Ronald and Nancy Reagan.
1: Wow.
0: So they knew each other. Reagan was governor of California at the time. This was in the 70s. And there was an assassination attempt on Brezhnev in 1968. So when Reagan, and it was done by the Politburo. It was the inside job.
1: Right.
0: And when Reagan was assassinated, I think Brezhnev wrote him a letter in prison. We don't show that in the film, but I had brought all this research to the guys, and I said, this would be interesting. And but it wasn't a film about Brezhnev, but it's interesting because Reagan was fighting communism. And that's one of the biggest takeaways. Like, I'm sure you've seen Young Washington.
1: Yes, of course.
0: Great movie, right?
1: Yes.
0: And Reagan, the generation of today don't realize that in Hollywood especially, the Communist Party was alive and well, much like they are today. And Ronald Reagan was one of the individuals that fought that. As a matter of fact, Sterling Hayden, the actor from The Godfather, who played the police chief that punches Al Pacino,
1: right,
0: said that Ronald Reagan was a one-man wrecking crew of the Communist Party in Hollywood. Because at a party at Ida Lupino's house in 1946, Reagan wanted to speak. William Holden, the actor from Network, brought Reagan to this party. They crashed it. And they were shouting it out that they didn't want Reagan to speak. And then one actor got on a chair and said, he has a right to speak. This is America, free speech. And that actor, then Reagan spoke, and to the jeering of the crowd and of everything. And they took the actor that did that to the back of the room and berated him for 40 minutes. That actor later died of a heart attack because of the political stress he was undergoing. And that actor was called John Garfield, a great American actor.
1: It's Robert Davi, a great American actor in his own right. Go and check out everything he does. Great singer, great actor. The film Reagan is going to be re-released for the 250th anniversary on September 25th. And check it out. It's going to have some parts that were not in the original. You also know, of course, Robert from Die Hard, The Goonies, License to Kill, and a whole lot more. Let me ask you this. How did we go from 1980 when Reagan was shot, 1981 when he was shot, where he was a guy who fought communism and we almost laughed at communism? It was so beneath us. We would never let that happen here. To today, we've got a communist who's running New York City. The DSA is a communist party. It's not really the Democrat Socialists of America. These are communists. You got a communist in Michigan that has a chance to win in this El Sayed guy. How do you think that happened in about 45 years?
0: I know how it happened. You see, in the 1920s, the Soviet Union and the communist infrastructure put more money into places around the world to propagate communism. They put more money into America than anywhere else since the 1920s to infect every aspect of our culture. In the early 1900s, Stanislavski, one of the great American, well, great Russian artists, he was an actor who developed what they call method technique, Konstantin Stanislavski. And Stanislavski then started the Moscow Art Theater in Russia, and it revolutionized the melodramatic aspect of acting at the time. They were brought to the Americas, and the Americans fawned over that technique and that work. Stanislavski subsequently wrote several books, affected the acting world, and the cognoscenti of American theater and writers adapted and loved, as we all do, Stanislavski's principles. But they then adapted and they were open to the infiltration, not of him, but of the Russian influence that was around the world at that time. And a lot of these heads became socialists, Marxists. They were Marxists. And it's interesting to trace this whole thing. What happened was also then now cut to

0: infected a bunch of students. So a lot of the major actors of the time were lefties, became lefties. Barbara Stanwyck was a conservative, by the way. She was one of the few conservatives, as was Olivia de Havilland at the time. And the problem with in the 70s, in the 60s, you had the Weather Underground and Students for Democrat Society. Well, what were they doing, Joe? They were blowing up police precincts. They were blowing up Pentagon. They were, they're on their website of the Bill Lares and Bernadette Dorn, on their website, the recruiting thing was to get the white liberal, hello, white liberal, and the Black Liberation Movement, the BLM of the time. This is in the 60s.
1: Right.
0: 70s. And to bring down American imperialism and world communism. That was their main focus. When they got arrested and disbanded, and they then went into education.
1: And Robert, we allowed it. And that's where they got the indoctrination on our kids. That's where they got the next generations. But let's rewind to that period of time. We looked at them as the nut jobs they were. And by the way, somebody who is a Democrat is not necessarily somebody who gets along with radical Islam. Is not necessarily somebody who gets along with the Democrat Socialists of America. A Democrat in the 60s, of course, was a conservative person today. So how did they get such a foothold on the education? Were we asleep? How did we allow that to happen, do you think?
0: Because there were... You see, Joseph McCarthy, who was, you know, demonized.
1: Right.
0: In 1996, the Democrat Senator, Daniel Patrick Monahan, wanted the Venona Project to be made public. What is the Venona Project? Well, the Soviet Union had a undecipherable code. And look, communist China today is the same. You know what I'm saying? It's many elements. That's why the David Horowitz book, Unholy Alliance, and also Oriana Fallaci's book, The Force of Reason, really explain the whole Islamic invasion into the countries and the danger of it. Not that we shouldn't accept, but the danger of the radicalization aspect of it that tends to suppress free-minded individuals, just like it does in Hollywood in terms of conservatives being afraid to speak and being canceled. So you got that going. But what happened was the Venona Project absolutely, most likely exonerates McCarthy and the people he fingered as communist in the, because there were two aspects to it. It was the House Un-American Activities that was a little bit more wide reaching. And then you had the McCarthy hearings.
1: Right.
0: And the McCarthy hearings, the Venona Project exonerates him. And it says, like, even in Roosevelt's cabinet, the head of the Treasury was a communist. The head of the New York Times was a communist. You got to realize in the 30s, there's a tremendous film that shows you what was happening with the Walter Duranty. Have you heard of him?
1: I have not.
0: It's a great film. Watch the film about Walter Duranty. Or it's Walter Durant. I think it's Walter Duranty. He was a Pulitzer Prize winning New York Times journalist in the 30s that wrote these rave reviews of Joseph Stalin in the New York Times. Until today, the New York Times hasn't taken away his Pulitzer Prize, or the Pulitzer Prize hasn't been taken from this guy. Rave reviews. Well, it was uncovered that he was killing the people in the Ukraine and the farms and all the murders he was doing. There's a film about it that came out that should be like young plane played all over, but people don't. And people don't hear about it. And it doesn't get promoted. We get popcorn promoted. I'm so sick on Fox News, to be honest with you, of the Clancy trial. I mean, it's terrible. It's heartache. But there's so much going on in this country that needs to be exposed, that they met the Catholic Church. Another Catholic Church, Joe, was burnt down in America. Now, who's doing it? How come there's no... Please, tell your governor, because my governor, I don't have an access to.
1: Right.
0: And or President Trump. There needs to be an investigation on these churches in America that are now getting burnt down.

0: What's going on? And nobody seems to care. If it was a mosque, and there's nothing, I told you, I played a Palestinian.
1: Yes.
0: I have many, many Islamic friends. That's nothing against any race or religion or anything like that, the extremist of it. But if it was a mosque, what would happen?
1: Well, Robert, look at it this way. There was a person lynched, happened to be a black person in America in the past month. Turns out her boyfriend or somebody, a relative, did it that was in this person's circle. Yet the media ran with it as if lynchings are back in America and white supremacy is doing it. I don't know why that's the narrative that's acceptable. I did television news for a long time. I was a TV news anchor for a long time. Yes. I don't do that now. Yes. I'm a commentator. But in that job, it's your job to talk about the church that got burned down. Not only talk about the so-called marginalized people that had something bad happen to them, and who can we blame? We can blame the oppressors for the oppression. That's the game. But that's been the game since, you mentioned FDR. That's been the game since then. I wonder if
0: because
1: these people
0: the head
1: don't...
0: Because the head of the New York Times was a communist.
1: The New York Times still sucks. It's still communist, that paper.
0: I'm telling you, so does anybody think, Joe, that that hasn't stopped?
1: Why are they still setting the agenda, Robert? I mean, the New York Times and Washington Post should not advise us on what we should talk about every day and what we should be reporting on as journalists or commentators or whatever. That's what bothers me. Do these people not realize that if the DSA takes over, and keep in mind, Mamdani is the kind of Muslim that the theocracy is in Iran. He literally agrees with them religiously. He's not a Sunni. He's a Shia. He believes in the theocracy. If they should take this country over, the first people they get rid of are the pride people that are supporting them, LGBTQXYZ that are supporting them, all of the so-called Democrats who are bleeding hearts. They're all gone first. Do they not realize that? I mean, we are on the last legs of a country if we accept a Mamdani or an El Sayed or a fill-in-the-blank DSA idiot, AOC or Bernie Sanders. We're done if we don't wake up. Why aren't we waking up? I hadn't heard about the church burning before you said it to me, and I'm in this business. I didn't even know about it.
0: And because the politicians, even on the right and conservative side, are weak.
1: He's 100% right, and there's much more of that interview with Robert Dobby. Make sure you check out Reagan. If you didn't see it the first time it was around, make sure you check it out. They're adding another 10 minutes plus of never-before-seen scenes. Dennis Quaid plays Reagan. Again, Robert Dobby, who you just heard, if you were watching, you just saw, he plays Leonid Brezhnev. It's a real look back to 40 years ago. And we should be talking more about Reagan and Reagan's times and what he did to bring back nationalism in this country, love of country again. Got to hit a break. We're back after this. Stay here.
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2: 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It was probably better to be conservative. There's a viral video that's actually film from back in the early 1900s where Bob Hope is in some movie and he's making fun of Democrats. I mean, like the punchline of the joke is, I thought he was this, but it turns out he was just a Democrat. I don't know what happened, but they were very, very good with the information, with the PR on making Democrats somehow look better. And being a Democrat used to be okay in that you still love the country. Now you've got to hate the country and be part of that movement, if you will, the DSA. They are like a movement, and I don't mean that in a positive way. At the end of the day, you got a guy like Robert Davi and some others that are in there, Chaz Palminteri. You've also got people in Hollywood like Patricia Heaton and others who are not afraid to come out. Kevin Sorbo, I can go down the list, Rob Schneider. These people are not afraid to say, this is who I am, deal with it. Again, check out the entire thing with Robert Davi. Up and running right now on YouTube is Liz Collin, that entire interview. JoePags.com/YouTube. That's Sam. That's Polo. I'm Joe. That's it. We'll see you.
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13: Reported 47 Americans after catastrophic flash flooding today, believed to have been triggered by a massive landslide. Dr. Goran Eggstrom from the Lamont Daugherty Earth Observatory at Columbia's Climate School with what he thinks may have triggered all of this.
14: It was an enormous landslide that took away a large glacier or parts of a large glacier in the very high Himalayas, and that the water melted and came down the river. So it was not really a landslide into a lake or a lake breaking its walls, but it was more this landslide that just created a large mass going into the valley.
13: A military judge ruled today that the self-proclaimed mastermind of the 9/11 attacks, Khalid Sheikh Mohammed, will stand trial in June of 2028. He was captured in 2003 and held at Guantanamo since 2005. The trade war with Canada expected to soon hit home for U.S. business owners. One example, florists in New Hampshire, who say they rely on Canadian imports for a significant portion of their products. Amber Morgan owns a florist shop in Nashua.
15: 10 to 15% of our flowers do come from Canada, and eventually we're going to have to pass that cost on to our customers.
13: Yet another plane with a blown tire at Chicago O'Hare.
16: An American Airlines passenger jet pushing back from the gate, blowing two tires.
17: We understand that you've got two blown right tires on your main gear.
16: Emergency vehicles swarming the aircraft, initially bound for Charlotte, North Carolina. Passengers deplaning on the taxiway using stairs, later bused to the terminal. It comes just 2 days after two different planes landing just hours apart suffered blown tires while landing at O'Hare.
13: ABC's Morgan Norwood. Facebook and Instagram's parent company Meta will pay roughly $18 billion to settle claims Facebook and Instagram posed a mental health threat to minors. 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
13: Prince Harry and Meghan Markle apparently back in the U.K. today as they begin their relocation from the U.S. ABC's Lama Hassan has more.
19: While ABC News has not independently confirmed this, the BBC is reporting that Harry and Meghan, along with their two children, Prince Archie and Princess Lilibet, have now arrived in the UK, saying they flew in privately from California, which is, of course, where they were living for the last 6 years.
13: The BBC is reporting the family is moving to the Cotswolds outside of London. The prosecution rests their rebuttal in the Lindsay Clancy trial today. ABC's Peter Halambous has more.
20: Jurors heard from 84 witnesses across 21 days of testimony as prosecutors sought to prove that Lindsay Clancy murdered her three children. Her defense lawyer doesn't contest that she strangled the children in the basement of their family home, instead arguing she was suffering from postpartum psychosis and heard a voice in her head commanding her to kill the children. If Clancy is found not guilty due to insanity, she'd be sent to a state psychiatric facility. She's convicted of murder. She faces a mandatory life sentence. Peter Haralambous, ABC News.
13: 1 week after its grand opening in Palo Alto, a card vault store owned by former NFL star Tom Brady was burglarized this week, where suspects made off with dozens of trading cards worth around $12,000. Chip company NVIDIA blowing past analyst expectations with their latest earnings report, reporting a revenue so far this year of $96.22 billion, an amount nearly double what the company made this time last year. Dave Packer, ABC News.
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3: Mainly clear skies tonight with a low of 57. Bright sunshine tomorrow. Daytime highs approaching 82. Tomorrow night, 54. Temps above average Friday and Saturday with highs from the low 80s to the mid 80s. Thunderstorms likely Saturday. From the Weatherology Weather Center, I'm meteorologist Paul Frombley.

0: Phone calls to get to and text messages and all that. Also, hour number three, we're going to talk about Meta and Facebook and this suit where they settled for $17 billion. Also, we're going to talk to a scientist, a biologist, to talk about the invertebrate of the year. Wait till you get a hold of this one. This first hour, we're going to start off with the trade policy when it comes to China. And what exactly does this mean? What is the hype? What is the hyperbole? What is the actual story here? We're going to talk to a trade policy analyst at the Cato Institute's Herbert A. Stiefel Center for Trade Policy Studies, Alfredo Obregon. Alfredo, welcome to America at Night. Thanks for joining us.
1: Thanks for having me.
0: Let's get right to it. I was reading tonight about this trade fight that's going on. Canada says they want to start invoking tariffs on September 8th, which is next week or the week after. Has Trump said he wants to start in January? Does that make any sense? When is the United States going to put these tariffs on?
1: Well, it's a great question, because over the course of last year, since President Trump returned to office, we've seen multiple times him issue statements that he will impose tariffs on Truth Social, and some of those carry through, some of them don't. And some of them carry through, but not in the way that he phrases them. So it is left to be seen. The mix of products in that Truth Social post is interesting, because they cover stuff like steel, aluminum, automobiles, auto parts, which are not only just already tariffed to some extent, but they're also products that, at least for the most part, that American manufacturers use to make stuff over here. So it's a pretty high tariff that would disadvantage our own producers. So we'll see if it goes through. We'll see if the January date holds. The January date, the only sense I can find to it at this point is evading the midterm calendar, given the connection that voters are drawing between tariffs and affordability, and probably avoiding some of the blowback that tariffing products from Canada, and again, industrial inputs for the most part that our manufacturers use, the kind of blowback that would generate. So that's my interpretation. But then again, like I said, the president has done this in the past, and sometimes those threats have carried through, sometimes they haven't. We'll see what happens. And obviously, there's still a long way to go, and we're yet to see if Canada and the U.S. ever get back to the negotiating table and whether that produces an agreement.
0: Yeah. All right. I want to get to some of the specifics and some of the industries that are going to be affected and how that is going to affect Canada and how that is going to affect the United States. But let me ask you a overall general question. There is some thought out there, some theories out there, some arguments out there that the United States government is 10, 13, 15 times larger than Canada. And if we do get into a trade war, we are so much bigger and powerful than Canada that whatever they retaliate on us will be just a mosquito bite compared to the sledgehammer we're going to give to Canada.
1: So it is undeniable that the American economy is larger. It is also undeniable that the American economy is less dependent on trade than Canada. We have a very dynamic economy that has several dynamic and large sectors, including services, which are in large part non-tradable. So it is true. So those top line statistics are true. But what those top line statistics don't tell you is the underlying reality that the United States and the American and the Canadian economies, and especially manufacturing, are highly interconnected. There are supply chains, most notably in automobiles, but also in, for instance, agriculture, that energy, of course, that span across the border, our shared border. So getting into a tariff fight, it's not as simple as, oh, we have a larger economy and we're going to be able to wither or withstand the blowback of that. There is some truth to that, but at the same time, getting into a tariff fight with Canada, and again, if that tariff fight involves tariffing industrial inputs that companies with a presence in both countries used to produce stuff, and including stuff that is sold here in the American market, can hurt our companies, including our manufacturers and our consumers. And I would also add that there are other forms of retaliation that are not necessarily in the form of government, the Canadian government imposing tariffs on American products. There's also For instance, Canadian residents, not

0: traveling to the United States as much as they did in the past, to places like Florida and Las Vegas. And so that is also hurting a sector in tourism that is not what we traditionally would think about as a tradable sector, but that is exposed to the sort of pushback from the folks up north against the president's tariff policies.
1: We are starting to see some of that, right? Florida is starting to notice less less tourists, and some say that it's a direct result of the Canadians not flying down to Florida.
0: Well, there have definitely been surveys finding that there are less Canadian visitors. They haven't completely dried up. There's still a considerable amount that are visiting Florida, but they are less than they have been in previous years. And there was actually a survey carried out last summer about why Canadian residents were avoiding travel to the U.S. And the tariff issue was near the top of the list, if not at the top of it.
1: Mm. Let's talk about dairy farms. We've had a number of texters and callers call up the show and say that Canadian dairy farmers have an unfair advantage to the American dairy farmer, and that this tariff will just level the playing field. What's going on with the dairy farmers?
0: So the issue with the dairy farmers is fairly technical. So Canada has a supply management system for dairy. What this means is that the government, through various mechanisms, controls the supply and the price of dairy products that exist within their domestic market at any given time. Now, this supply, this sort of very close system that we can imagine, has been the Canadian government has opened it up through various trade agreements, including the United States-Mexico-Canada agreement. And so American dairy farmers can export products at a preferential rate, a rate that is close to zero, if not zero, in most products, up till a certain quantity, above which higher tariffs kick in. Those are probably, you might have seen President Trump referring to Canada charging tariffs of more than 200% on American dairy products. Those are the tariffs that apply to dairy exports that go above the limit that Canada permits entry to their market every year, free of duty. But these sort of limits have never been reached by American exporters. Now, the issue that President Trump has been flagging, and this is where I'm going to get a little bit technical, so bear with me,
1: sure,
0: is that Canada has quotas under its different trade agreements about how much dairy products it allows to enter its country duty-free. So it has a quota under USMCA that applies to American, and if there are any Mexican exporters that send dairy products to Canada, there's a quota that applies to those folks. And then it has, for instance, a quota that applies to European dairy producers under a separate trade agreement that Canada has with the European Union. What the issue, though, is that it's not just the matter of letting in imports, is who gets to import them. So there are different players in the dairy industry. As you can imagine, there are food processors, there are distributors, and then there are retailers, which are sort of the three big groups at issue. And the issue that the United States is taking with Canada specifically is that whereas in the case of its quota with the European Union, it allows Canadian retailers to import cheeses from Europe free of duty, it does not give the same flexibility to Canadian retailers who wish to import or who might be wishing to import American cheeses free of duty from the United States. Under its administration of the USMCA's quotas, Canada only allows dairy processors and distributors to access sort of those duty-free, or to be able to import those goods duty-free. So it's a bit of it's a more technical dispute, but that's where the difference lies.
1: Yeah, real quick though, break it. Is if these tariffs go through, will it hurt the American dairy farmer?
0: If the Canadian tariffs go through?
1: Yeah.
0: Yeah, the Canadian tariffs are specifically some of them are specifically targeted to dairy farmers, and I ran the numbers as to which states could be most exposed. And even though we don't have the granularity of data to make a precise estimate, but based on the more granular data that we can have access to, the burden would fall disproportionately, it seems, on dairy farmers from Wisconsin.
1: Interesting. I want to talk about lumber real quick. The United States has a lot of lumber.

0: We import Canadian lumber. How will that be affected here?
1: Well, the a lot of the tariffs on that the president imposed on Canada fall on precisely on lumber-related products, including plywood. And this is, you know, it's not just the plywood and you know the lumber-related products, but it's also stuff like furniture. There are also tariffs on cement. So you can imagine the home building and you know associated industries could be among the ones that are most disproportionately affected by these new tariffs.
0: What about oil? America has a lot of oil. Why do we import oil from Canada?
1: So the reason for that is that the refineries that exist primarily in the Midwest but also some of the ones that are in the Gulf are configured primarily to handle heavier grades of crude oil than the grades that are extracted here in the United States, and the majority of those imports of that heavier crude for which those refineries are configured come from Canada, specifically from Alberta.
0: Let's talk about energy real quick, because there's some things I'm reading in which some northern states get their energy from Canada. And would that be affected if these tariffs go through?
1: Yes, it is. It is true that some of the northern states get definitely. So I mentioned the refineries in the Midwest getting crude oil. There's Canada exports some electricity as well, I believe, to New England and I'm positive Michigan, but I'm not exactly sure about that. So to the bigger point, though, is that right now energy is not under consideration as one of the goods that would be tariffed. The tariffs do not touch energy. The Canadians have not proposed any sort of policy that would limit their energy exports to the United States. So that issue right now is off the table in terms of being wrapped into this emerging trade conflict.
0: Last question for you. We could do this all night long because it goes on for pages and pages and pages. But is this forcing Canada to become more friendly with China and speak about the aluminum and the steel? Is that going to somehow, China's going to flood the Canadian market with cheap steel, cheap aluminum to hurt Americans?
1: So that is one of the concerns that the United States has. I so far haven't seen evidence that such transshipment of steel or aluminum is happening, and you know when it comes to the closeness of China and Canada, I think Canada has a broader strategy of diversifying its trading relations. Prime Minister Mark Carney came in on a platform to diversify their trade, and there's been a lot of noise about, for instance, that deal or that agreement they reached with China last year to import some electric vehicles from that country, which account for a really small share of their electric vehicle imports. But a lot of noise was made about that. But beyond that, Canada has also engaged in other trade negotiations with other Southeast Asian countries, with some Middle Eastern countries. There are reports that it's trying to act as a bridge between the European Union and a bloc of countries along the Pacific Ocean called the Comprehensive and Progressive Trans-Pacific Partnership, the famous TPP agreement that President Trump withdrew the United States from in 2017. So really, it's part of a broader strategy of diversifying their trade. And what I will say is that, you know, if U.S. trade policy continues to be perceived as erratic, and the U.S. continues to be perceived as being an unreliable partner, it could have the effect of encouraging Canada to double down on its efforts to diversify their commerce.
0: Interesting. Alfredo Obregon is a trade policy analyst at the Cato Institute's Herbert Stiefel Center for Trade Policy Studies. We'll leave it there. Keep your phone on. We reserve the right to call you back at any time, because this is obviously a moving story, and it can go in any direction at any time. Sir, thank you for your time.
1: Thank you very much. Have a good one.
0: You got it. Trade policy analyst at the Cato Institute's Herbert Stiefel Center for Trade Public Policy Studies. Alfredo Obregon is our guest. We're just getting started. America at Night, back in a moment.
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0: you're thinking about it. So that piece of it exists, and that goes for anybody who's trying to call a suicide hotline. The other part of it, in terms of the medical side, she went to 4 different providers over, you know, a period of 3.5 months. They put her on 13 different medications. Not one of the providers talked to any collaterals, meaning Patrick, her husband.
1: Not be released until her 100th birthday. Dolly Parton has put the song My Place in History in a chestnut box, which is on display at Dollywood's Dreammore Resort in Tennessee, with strict orders not to release the song until January of 2046. How about that? The recording of the song is on a CD in a box alongside a CD player, because who knows if you'll be able to find a CD player from 24. You can't find one now. It's 2026. But in 2046, will you really be able to find a CD player? So there you go. One final laugh on Dolly Parton. The song My Place in History will be released to the public. And who knows how we'll get it? Who knows if Spotify will be out of business or if iTunes will be out of business? Maybe they'll just telepathically send it into the chip we have implanted in our ear by 2046. But we shall see. Stay right there. We are just getting started. Anthropic, one of the big AI companies, has a strange way that they are hiring people. We're going to talk to Axios about that. Plus, did you see where Bill Gates is now saying that AI could destroy civilization as we know it? We'll talk about that next. Stay right there, America at Night.
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1: This is Minnesota News Network. I'm John Anderson. The new Legislative Inspector General Advisory Commission has started the process of building Minnesota's first Office of Inspector General to investigate fraud. Commission Chair DFL Senator Heather Gustafson says besides a background in law enforcement, auditing, and investigations, she wants...
2: What I'm looking for above and beyond that is somebody who knows that they need to be building back public trust. Mm-hmm. And that can look many different ways, but it always starts with accountability, transparency, and just being available to the public and answering questions and doing a good job.
1: The commission's deadline for making recommendations to the governor for candidates is January 1st. More of the Boundary Waters is reopening as crews continue making progress on northeastern Minnesota wildfires. The Superior National Forest says two additional entry points along the Echo Trail have reopened and fire restrictions have been lifted across the forest. This is MNN.
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1: Hey, let's talk artificial intelligence and let's talk data centers and let's talk Facebook, because this landmark case today made some news. And we're going to talk about it with the senior AI reporter with Axios, where she co-authors the daily artificial intelligence newsletter covering the finances behind the AI build-out. Madison Mills of Axios, welcome to America at Night. Thanks for joining us.
2: Thank you so much for having me.
1: I want to get to this Facebook story, but first, we originally asked you to come on the show because you wrote an interesting article about Anthropic, which is supposed to be, I guess, the white knight of artificial intelligence. And they are asking, apparently, prospective employees ethical and moral questions in their interviews. What did you find out?
2: Yeah, in the last round of the interview process for Anthropic, candidates go through what they call a culture interview. And the company has had this since its founding, and they've been pretty public about it. But what I was able to find out in my conversations with people who have just left the company and those who've interviewed is a little bit more of the specifics around the questions asked. One of those questions is how employees would feel if the company's stock went to zero. And as someone who's covering the finance behind the AI build out, that obviously perked my interest. So I talked to more people, and it turns out the question is really rooted at getting a sense of whether, you know, hypothetically someday Anthropic had to give up its AI ambition because they were worried about the safety concerns regarding AI, and that decision took the stock to zero. How employees feel about it. So it's kind of this moral and ethical question, and it's been fun seeing people's reactions to it and whether or not there even is an agreed upon right answer from people who've read the story.
1: It's a bizarre question because Anthropic's only business is artificial intelligence. So if they stop doing it, they would go out of business. So I would, if I'm answering that question, I would say I'm not happy because the company would be out of business. So it seems right. I mean, it isn't like you can switch to another division and do more good in this other division. And if this one division is found, you know, pouring toxins in the Mississippi River, okay, we can shut that down and then go work for the dog food side of the division. That's their only game in town. So if the stock went to zero, I wouldn't have a job. I would have to go somewhere else.
2: Yeah, I mean, something I've thought about a lot in talking to people, and what they've said to me is that they take jobs because in part they want the money in relation to working, which makes a lot of sense. And obviously when you're taking a job at one of these AI companies, a lot of your salary comes in the form of equity compensation. These are going to be the biggest IPOs in history, and these employees stand to become multimillionaires here. And to your point, it's a difficult question because Anthropic is sourcing for people who prioritize the mission of AI safety, even so much so that they're willing to lose potential earnings to prioritize that mission alongside the company. But obviously individual human financial needs come into play. And again, people want to work jobs to make money. So
1: yeah, I love my job. If they don't pay me, I'm not going to work. I'm sorry. That's the crazy part of me. I also thought it was interesting in your article, Madison Mills of Axios, is that Anthropic apparently doesn't negotiate. It's a take it or leave it offer when you're offered a job there, apparently.
2: Yes, and that is a really interesting part of their culture. They are very transparent about their interview process and about what you can expect to get if you do get an offer. They have the salary bands for the jobs they're hiring for listed on their website very publicly, so you can see those salary bands. And listen, these are very generous offers. I can't remember the last time I saw one that was below the $200,000 level. Most of them are above that from what I'm able to suss out on a daily basis when I have time to check out their jobs board to see if there's any good stories to glean from it. But they're very high base compensation salaries. And then, of course, the equity compensation is another part of the package as well.
1: Madison Mills, our guest, senior AI, a reporter with Axios. The big story today is Facebook and Meta.

0: agreeing to settle out of court with the 49, 48 states for the number is what, $14, $15, $16 billion. And more importantly, they agreed to put some safety provisions into Instagram and Facebook. This was a bit of a shocker and a bit of a huge story today.
1: Yeah, the settlement here up to $17 billion, potentially a little bit more than that. But also remembering that this was potentially going to be up to a $1 trillion settlement for Meta at one point. So really fractions and pennies on what this company is making. They're making about $60 billion within one quarter this year, and $17 billion they're going to pay out over the next 10. So it's a very small bill for a company of that size, and especially given the amount that investors were worried they might have to pay in relation to this landmark lawsuit here. But they are going to have that settlement and then a sweeping amount of changes, which this was the part that I spent a lot of time digging into today. Really massive changes for teens on the platform. Things like Instagram being automatically blocked overnight, notifications off during school hours. I thought this was interesting, a ban on cosmetic filters. So things like, you know, putting a filter on your face that makes it look like you got plastic surgery, teens won't be able to use those. And then like count will automatically be hidden for teens as well. So a lot of kind of new tools being put into the apps of teenagers on the platform once their age is verified by Meta.
0: Yeah, I thought it was also the 2-hour daily cap, I thought was really interesting as well.
1: Mm-hmm. Yeah, absolutely. And what's fascinating to me and that I've been talking to people about today is it's interesting to see social media companies roll out tools that you kind of hear a lot of people of a lot of different ages wanting. I talked to a lot of people above the age of 19 today who said they wish that they could have a forced 2-hour limit on their feeds. Obviously, we're supposed to just have willpower as adults, but it was fascinating to me to see just the sheer number of people who I talked to today who posted on social media saying, hey, I would love to be able to opt in to a way to force myself off of Instagram overnight and, you know, force myself to not spend more than 2 hours on it a day.
0: That kind of shows you the addictive nature of the apps. If people are begging other people to take the bag of potato chips away from me because I just can't stop eating it.
1: Yeah, absolutely. And, you know, they're not making any changes to the algorithm here. And some people would argue that that's the part that is the most addictive of these social platforms.
0: Yeah. Also, I thought it was interesting. Well, let me ask you this question. Kids are smarter than us. And are there ways to get around it? Are there ways to trick Facebook into thinking I'm 24 when I'm really 16? Or is this just a band-aid, or I mean, is this really going to stop these kids from doing the most addictive things?
1: Yeah, I mean, the age assurance piece is really complicated, and Meta has previously argued that it was something that was too difficult for them to do, and that was part of why they weren't able to put in these restrictions previously. I believe as part of the settlement, they are required, at least in some states, to only make about 10% of the profile checks they do. They can only make about 10% of errors when it comes to people's ages. So that is kind of a check that's built into checking how Meta does at confirming people's ages. But they say that it's an incredibly difficult process. I was able to ask Meta executives today how they plan to do that, especially in a world of AI where you can, say, ask an agent to create, I don't know, hundreds of Instagram accounts for you and try to get around age verification processes just by sheer volume in that way. And they say that they're continuing to work on tools to combat teens' abilities to get creative with those kinds of things.
0: Madison Mills, I understand why Facebook settled, because it was looking like they were going to lose and they'd rather pay $17 billion than $40 billion or $25 billion or anything else. So I understand why they settled. Why did the states settle?
1: Yeah, it's interesting. We do have some states that say that they were not down to settle. Florida being among them today, coming out very strongly saying that they are continuing to put up the fight against Meta here. Some states saying that they felt like they could get more than $17 billion. It's also going to be interesting to see. I mean, we know that you kind of mentioned that it might have worked out for Meta. The level

0: of the settlement being so much lower than the $1 trillion. I talked to one expert today who said that they think that could be indicative that the states maybe weren't actually as close to winning as one might have thought, just because the settlement was so much lower. So maybe the states felt that getting any type of settlement plus the protections that Meta put out as part of the settlement too was enough to come to an agreement. But I think that finding out the details of which side got more and gave more will be another key part of our reporting process on this in the days to come.
1: Is it just Facebook, or is it Instagram and WhatsApp and all the other ancillary products Facebook has?
0: Yeah, so it's all of Facebook's products are going to be impacted, but really Instagram is the one that was at the heart of the sweeping changes we got today in terms of other social media platforms. And this is really interesting. Meta put out an open letter to its competitors, primarily TikTok and YouTube, asking them to enact some of the same changes. Meta's pitch is that it doesn't matter if they, you know, block Instagram overnight. If YouTube is available to teens, they'll just go off and use YouTube. Meta promises to expand on the restrictions to teens if their competitors agree to them. So right now, for example, they're blocking the use of Instagram from midnight to 6 a.m. If TikTok and YouTube agree to it, Meta and those other two platforms will expand that window even further. But Meta doesn't want to do that until they have the assurance that their competitors are going to do it as well.
1: Interesting. This isn't the end of the lawsuits, right? Facebook is still facing a slew of lawsuits, are they not?
0: Yes, they are. And again, some states are going to continue to push back on this particular issue with regards to child safety. And I think particularly in the fall, we're going to hear a couple more lawsuits come out against Meta with regards to the child safety on their platforms. But as of now, they are very much so pitching this as something that is like in the rearview mirror, and they want to move forward with this focus on child safety as a societal issue. Again, one of my big questions is, if Meta felt that way previously, why wait until the end of this settlement to make those changes? But that's their pitch for now, and they're definitely going to be facing more litigation in the future on this issue and many other ones.
1: So yeah, no, they certainly could have done it on their own and saved themselves $17 billion, but they didn't. Put this into perspective for me. Everyone's calling this similar to the tobacco lawsuit from, what would that have been in, I guess, the late 90s. Is this, compare this to the tobacco settlement that the state sued Big Tobacco.
0: Yeah, I don't know about that comparison. I talked to some experts today who said that it's different for a couple of reasons. One is that the tobacco companies did admit that their products caused cancer, and we did not get that level of admission from Meta as part of this settlement. So that's one difference. And then obviously the financial component is different. I think people are running with this idea that the Meta settlement is the largest social media settlement in history, but there haven't been that many massive social media companies in history to compare it to. So it sounds, you know, really big when you say something like that. But again, $17 billion, that's a third of the revenue Meta made in 3 months this year, and they get to pay it over the next 10 years. So it just really is a much smaller sum in context.
1: Yeah. Well, they didn't apologize, but as Don Draper said on Mad Men, that's what the money is for, right? The money, the $17 billion is the apology.
0: Fair enough.
1: Yeah. Madison Mills, great insights. I know it's been a very busy day for you, chasing another story all day. Senior AI, a reporter with Axios. Follow her on their social media platforms. She's great. She's a co-author of the Daily AI newsletter covering the financing behind the AI build-out. Madison Mills, busy day. Thanks for spending a couple minutes with us.
0: Thank you so much.
1: You got it. Madison Mills, good one. Great insights on a busy, busy day. That's good stuff. Next hour, we got more to get to. I also got text messages straight ahead. A lot of good text messages straight ahead. We'll do that next. America at Night, back in a moment.
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7: Mainly clear skies tonight with a low of 57. Bright sunshine tomorrow. Daytime highs approaching 82. Tomorrow night, 54. Temps above average Friday and Saturday with highs from the low 80s to the mid 80s. Thunderstorms likely Saturday. From the Weatherology Weather Center, I'm meteorologist Paul Trombley.
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3: Hey, let's get some text messages. 1-844-2-McGraw, 1-844-462-4729. No longer banned Scott. embargo lifted Scott. Texts in, Argentinian beef recalled. Yes, Argentinian beef was recalled, but if I can read between the lines, Scott, you're insinuating that President Trump, with this new beef order, is now importing bad beef. False, false, false. The story is that the USDA Food and Safety Inspection announced last week that they're recalling 3,000 pounds of raw beef products produced in May that have freezer dates between September 15th, 2026, and September 20th, 2026. So apparently it's already in the country. So it's not this new story coming in. So there's apparently there was already here. Shoppers in Texas and Florida have been

dumb. Dallas, Texas checks in. I like this one. I've been listening to talk radio since 1993. Limbaugh was the thing then. Thousands tuned in. Every day was an absolute entertainment riot for 8 years. Since then, it's been nothing but warmongering, catering to the rednecks. It is satanic and morbid, like spending time in an army surplus store. Don't change your show. It is the best show on radio today. Great subjects, always positive. It is the song from Good Day Sunshine. Thank you very much, Dallas, Texas. Nice of you to say. Tax incentives are socialism, but in order for a city to be competitive in luring a company, the only bargaining chip they have is to make it cheaper to reside in their area. A city or a town produces no profits and only taxes to spend. Make it cheaper is the only competitive chip available. They eventually make their money back, so it's a win-win. So what you're saying is tax incentives are socialism. So the only way a state can be competitive with capitalism is to offer socialism? So that's is that what you're saying? So offering companies tax incentives is socialism, and the only way to compete in America today is through offering companies socialism? That's your argument? I'm not so sure that's a good argument. And they call me a liberal. And it's so hilarious. I'm saying you shouldn't be offering socialism to companies, you liberal. Wait, what? Kind of makes no sense. All right, we got lots more to get to. We're going to talk to a biologist later, next hour, who has the all of the information you ever want to know about the a winner of the Invertebrate of the Year Award for 2026. Wait to hear this story. It's coming up straight ahead. More on Facebook and that monumental settlement in a moment. Our executive director is Alex Hinton. Our engineer tonight is Richard Good. I'm McGraw-Milhaven.

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1: From ABC News, I'm Dave Packer. Canada hits back retaliating against President Trump's 50% tariffs. Ottawa putting import duties on about $20 billion worth of American products. Ontario Premier Doug Ford says a trade war has galvanized Canadians.
2: Everyone is united. And if there's two great things that President Trump did for our country, he woke us up real quick, and he's united the country that I've never seen before.
1: And a new report estimates the impact on American families.
3: The Yale Budget Lab said that it's about $1,100 right now for the typical American household per year, the impact of all the tariffs. And that includes what he had put into effect over the weekend. So this is having a real impact on American consumers in terms of what we're seeing in potential price increases.
1: ABC's Karen Travers, catastrophic flash flooding in Nepal. Officials there say at least 47 American tourists are among the hundreds of people missing after devastating flash flooding across multiple regions of Nepal early today. ABC's James Longman.
4: Crowds desperately running for their lives as a catastrophic mountain of water comes crashing in, sweeping away entire villages in Nepal near the border with Tibet in the Himalayas. Hundreds vanishing in seconds. Buildings toppled. Officials say more than 155 people have been killed, but that death toll only expected to soar. The impacted region, popular for hiking.
1: The self-proclaimed mastermind of the 9/11 attacks will stand trial in June of 2028. That ruling from a military judge today.
5: Khalid Sheikh Mohammed has been locked up at Guantanamo Bay for the last two decades, his case endlessly delayed. He actually tried to plead guilty 2 years ago to avoid a possible death sentence, but the Pentagon rejected that. The military judge is setting a June 28th trial date. Certainly a relief for the families of the nearly 3,000 people killed in the terrorist attacks.
1: That's ABC's Aaron Katursky. 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
1: A record-setting robot show at the World Humanoid Robot Games in Beijing, featuring Olympic-style competitions for more thousands of to showcase the latest robot technology. ABC's Britt Clennett is there.
9: More than 2,000 robots from 666 teams across 16 countries, although most of them are Chinese. They have been crashing into barriers, falling down. We've seen them march in formation, play football, throw punches, trying to navigate obstacle courses, even doing Tai Chi.
1: A judge has granted a new hearing for Brian Koberger over his plea.
10: Judge Stephen Hippler granting Brian Koberger's request for a new hearing related to attempts for him to reverse his guilty plea for the stabbing off-campus murders of four Idaho college students in 2022. Koberger initially said he was innocent, but pleaded guilty to the killings in July 2025. Here is Judge Hippler with Koberger's admission.
11: Are you pleading guilty freely and voluntarily?
12: Yes.
11: Given your choices, do you believe it's in your best interest to plead guilty?
12: Yes.
10: Koberger is serving four consecutive life sentences. The judge setting a new hearing for June 17th, 2027. Michelle Franzen, ABC News.
1: Drivers traveling the 105 freeway in the Los Angeles suburb of Linwood faced a sticky situation Wednesday afternoon after a truck containing about 120 containers of cheese balls spilled out onto the freeway. Drivers even stopping to grab containers that weren't open, frustrating highway officials who were cleaning up. Dave Packer, ABC News.
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4: Mainly clear skies tonight with a low of 57. Bright sunshine tomorrow. Daytime highs approaching 82. Tomorrow night, 54. Temps above average Friday and Saturday with highs from the low 80s to the mid 80s. Thunderstorms likely Saturday. From the Weatherology Weather Center, I'm meteorologist Paul Frombly.
5: Voice

0: Mills and the like a little bit later on. The invertebrate of the year. Wait till you hear this story. Wait till you hear who they named invertebrate of the year. The story is strangely compelling. We'll get to that a little bit later on. But more on this Facebook story. Facebook has agreed to settle with, 46, 47 states, D.C., and some territories. Three states were left out, two of them being Texas and New Mexico and Florida, the three states that did not sue. New Mexico already had a lawsuit pending or in the throes in the final settlement. Texas settled for $1 billion today on their own, and that leaves Florida. To talk about this is Matthew Bergman, founder of the Social Media Victims Law Center. Matthew, welcome to America at Night.
1: Well, thank you very much.
0: $17 billion sounds like a lot over 10 years. Who got the better deal?
1: Well, the better deal was the people of the states that are whose children are going to be better protected. And more important than the money that's been paid has been the very significant design changes that Meta is going to have to do to Instagram to keep social media safer for kids.
0: Talk about those restrictions. Talk about those restrictions, and then I have a follow-up on that.
1: Well, some of the most important is limiting the amount of time that kids spend online, limiting the like feature, which Meta's own research showed was very damaging to kids' self-esteem and mental health. In addition, has been providing better parental controls and better age verification. And better policing of obscene and improper materials that are being foisted upon children.
0: Do you think those restrictions will hurt Facebook?
1: Well, you know, what's interesting is that all of these changes, you know, this did not come through a revelation on the road to Damascus. These were the very changes that Meta's own internal trust and safety personnel had been recommending for decades. They were forced to make these changes as a result of the litigation efforts.
0: They make $60 billion a quarter, $17 billion over 10 years. It seems like Facebook got away easy on this.
1: Well, if you would have said 5 years ago when I filed the first case ever against a social media company for injuring a kid, that they would pay anything. If you could have said they'd even, you know, be inside a courtroom, people would say that's never going to happen. Facebook operated under such impunity for so long that the fact that this is they were held accountable in this manner, I think, is an important step forward. But as you've indicated, and as I agree, this is a major step in a very long and very arduous effort that hopefully over time is going to provide a safer environment for our kids. But we can rest assured that as a result of these decisions and as a result of these changes, kids are already going to be a lot safer online than they were.
0: Matthew Bergman, kids are smarter than us when it comes to programming our VCRs to have a cultural reference that is totally outdated. How easy will it be for a 16-year-old to get around some of these age verification requirements?
1: I don't think it's going to be very easy because, Facebook has known, or Meta has known from the get-go, how old kids are. They don't rely on self-reported age. They rely on their algorithms that detect, based on the online behavior, how the kids behave. They know better than anybody how old the kids are. And so it's not really a question of them finding out how old the kids are. It's a question of them enforcing their own regulations.
0: Take me through the timing of this. This was before Zuckerberg had to testify, though he did testify in those other cases. Give me some insight as to why Facebook decided to settle now.
1: Well, they were getting the crap kicked out of them in court. The case was not going well for them. The testimony was very compelling against them, and they were looking to lose a lot more. They were also looking at many other possible fines from other states. And so this was, like I say, this was not a sudden revelation or a sudden change of conscience. This was simply a candid realization

0: that they could get hit a lot worse at court than if they agreed to the settlement. But again, this is just the first step, and this does nothing to compensate the children that have already been injured, the families that have already lost children. This is simply a first step in what will continue to be a very, very long and arduous effort to hold Meta and other social media companies accountable for the carnage their platforms are inflicting on young people.
1: Matthew Bergman, founder of the Social Media Victims Law Center. Talk about that for a moment, because this is a big lawsuit that they settled with all of these states. But apparently there are many more lawsuits coming down to the pike. What is Facebook facing going forward?
0: Well, we filed the first case against Meta about 4.5 years ago involving an injured child. It involved a child that took her life after being subjected to bullying and harassment and grooming online. At the time that we filed the case, no one thought this would go anywhere. Facebook had been operating, and Meta had been operating under Section 230, which, you know, conferred carte blanche immunity for just about anything that a social media company did, or so they thought. So they were allowed to develop these very dangerous platforms without any of the usual checks and balances that apply to any other responsible company.
1: And so now that the path has been lit up, right? Now that the path has been found, you're expecting more lawsuits to be coming down the pike?
0: Well, hopefully, because of these safety regulations that Meta is going to implement, there'll be less injured kids and less lawsuits. You know, there are a significant number of kids that have been harmed. As the judge held in New Mexico, the mental health crisis that we are experiencing among our young people is a direct result of the design decisions that social media companies made to make addictive products, to show kids not what they want to see, but what they can't look away from. So, you know, this has been a long, hard struggle. This was a struggle that no one thought would get this far. People didn't even think that these cases would get past the starting gate, let alone get to trial, let alone result in the verdict, such as the verdict that we won in Los Angeles 3 months ago, where Meta was hit for $6 million for one child's injury.
1: Yeah. Speak to that for a moment, because we had a journalist on from Axios last hour talking about this, and she found on social media, I don't necessarily think it was Facebook, but she found a lot of chatter on social media that there were adults and 20-year-olds saying, hey, can we be included in these rules? We need help turning off our social media. Can we be included in these rules as well?
0: Well, our focus has been kids, for the same reason that, we restrict other dangerous activities to kids like tobacco or driving or things like that. I think that really the issue that is salient in these cases is that social media companies intentionally designed products to be addictive to young people, knowing that they would take advantage of the underdeveloped neurology of young people and the very, very vulnerable emotional status of young people, in which they crave the adulation of their peers so much. And so, I think that this is and should be a warning sign and a warning call to social media companies, not just Meta, but others, to clean up their act when it comes to kids. But as it relates to adults, I think adults have better judgment to make better decisions about online.
1: I think it just goes to show you the addictive nature of it, is that even adults are saying, hey, we need help turning this off. I just find that interesting. Yeah. Talk to me about the side of this where Facebook has said if TikTok and Google and others follow suit, we'll expand some of these restrictions. Talk about that as part of the settlement.
0: What we find with kids is that they use their social media platforms interchangeably. And so it's not surprising that, you know, a solution to the addictive nature of social media has to include more than one platform. I was not privy to the intricacies of that negotiation, but I do understand and agree that we need a solution that is a cross-platform solution. And that's

0: why we have brought 2,000 cases involving kids that have either passed away or suffered severe mental health harms or eating disorders or been abused online.
1: Mm. Matthew Bergman with us, a couple more minutes left, founder of the organization Social Media Victims Law Center. They're comparing this to the tobacco settlement. Is it as big as the tobacco settlement? Where do you rank this when it comes to the tobacco settlement?
0: Well, I think it's very similar to the tobacco settlement, or very well. The misconduct of the social media companies is very, very similar to the misconduct of tobacco. Just as tobacco companies manipulated the nicotine levels of cigarettes to make them addictive, so did the social media companies intentionally design their platforms to be addictive to young people, taking advantage of their underdeveloped brains. Similarly, just as tobacco companies, you know, promoted smoking to young people, knowing that that's who their lifetime customers would be, Meta wrote, to get them as teens, we have to capture them as tweens. Meta wrote, we are basically drug pushers. The reason why, in answer to your question, they paid all this money was because their own documents were so damning. So it is very, very much like tobacco. And indeed, the addictive nature of social media, the research is showing, has a physiologic component. It's not simply a behavioral component.
1: So the $17 billion, they paid that because they didn't want to pay $50 billion at the end.
0: This was not a sudden change of heart or a sudden act of benevolence. I mean, you know, what is really telling, and this was clear in the trial that we held, this was the first trial ever against a social media company before a jury, was really how many people within Facebook are people of high conscience, people who are trying to sound the alarm bell, people who are trying to raise awareness, and they are shot down anytime these common sense design features in conflict with profitability.
1: And so those were the emails that ultimately got them in the end. People within their own company was ringing the bell saying, we need to change some of these things.
0: Yes, yes. And seeing those changes just fall upon deaf ears whenever they're presented to the company. You know, Arturo Bejar testified that 1 in 3 teenage users is subjected to unwanted sexual predators every week. And that memo went nowhere. Mm. So it's really a case of incredible, outrageous corporate misconduct. This is hopefully the first of many opportunities where courts and juries will be able to impose some justice and some accountability on a company that has felt itself completely above of law and above any sound basis in conscience and social responsibility.
1: Make sure I heard you right. 1 in 3 teens or young children on Facebook are subject to some sexually explicit material?
0: On Instagram every week.
1: On Instagram.
0: Yes.
1: On Instagram every week. 1 in 3.
0: Yes.
1: Wow. Matthew Bergman, founder of the Social Media Victims Law Center. Thank you for your insight on a busy day. Thanks for checking in.
0: Thank you very much.
1: You got it. 1 in 3 children exposed to sexually explicit material on Instagram a week. And people melt down because there's some book on a shelf somewhere in a library. But nobody wants to do anything about 33% of the children on Instagram see sexually explicit material. Seems like, I agree with you, there should be some books that probably shouldn't be in a school library. But that's not the biggest problem of the world. The biggest problem of the world is what's going on to the mental health of our children based on social media. And nobody wants to act on it. Interesting. We'll talk about it in Open Phones. America at Night, back in a moment.
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1: A quick look at the Thursday edition of the Al Travis Show on KROC, Rochester's News Talk. We'll start with hard-headed sports, Spinny and Fetty Bus. We'll get Senator Jeff Howe on the program, as well as John Hinderrocker with the American Experiment. We've got Life with Katie lined up. Stephanie Miller, the 80-20 Way, will wrap it all up with Braver Angels, Minnesota, and Bill Doherty. That is the Thursday Al Travis Show on Rochester's News Talk, KROC.
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3: All right, stay right there. We got lots to get to, including open phones next hour. Did you hear about the San Francisco 49ers owner, Jed York, who was arrested in a trailer park after trying to meet up with a lady of the evening? It was a sting operation in which the police set up. He wasn't talking to a customer relation. He was talking to an undercover police officer. He's worth $500 million. He also owns a Premier League soccer club. And he was arrested, and he had $140 in his pocket. There's now video, body cam footage of the owner of the San Francisco 49ers being arrested. Apparently, he pled guilty to a lesser charge. He should have called Robert Kraft, the head of the owner of the New England Patriots. He knows how to do it. He got the video squashed from the Asian day spa in Palm Beach a couple years ago when he was caught. And then he got in his plane and flew to Kansas City for the AFC Championship game. So Robert Kraft gets the clearly he's got better lawyers than the owner of the San Francisco 49ers. From the text line, if my kids were under 16 years of age, they would not have access to social media. My grandkids don't have it, and I'm very happy about that. Well, yes, be very thankful your grandkids are not on social media. I've heard a lot of parents say that the peer pressure is just too great, and that the kids, the 16, the 15, the 16, the 17-year-old kids start to feel left out. They miss out on birthday parties, and the part of the social structure is there online. And so it's a bit of a, you kind of have to give them a phone. And then once you give them a phone, it's hard to monitor what they're on. As much as you try, parents say it's a losing battle. I feel for parents, especially since I'm the parent of a six-year-old that's just walking into this thing. Stay right there. More to come. America at Night. Back in a moment.
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3: This is Minnesota News Network. I'm John Anderson. The new Legislative Inspector General Advisory Commission has started the process of building Minnesota's first Office of Inspector General to investigate fraud. Commission Chair DFL Senator Heather Gustafson says besides a background in law enforcement, auditing, and investigations, she wants...
4: What I'm looking for above and beyond that is somebody who knows that they need to be building back public trust. And that can look many different ways, but it always starts with accountability, transparency, and just being available to the public and answering questions and doing a good job.
3: The commission's deadline for making recommendations to the governor for candidates is January 1st. More of the Boundary Waters is reopening as crews continue making progress on northeastern Minnesota wildfires. The Superior National Forest says two additional entry points along the Echo Trail have reopened and fire restrictions have been lifted across the forest. This is MNN.
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12: Mainly clear skies tonight with a low of 57. Bright sunshine tomorrow. Daytime highs approaching 82. Tomorrow night, 54. Temps above average Friday and Saturday with highs from the low 80s to the mid 80s. Thunderstorms likely Saturday. From the Weatherology Weather Center, I'm meteorologist Paul Trombley.

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0: This is America at Night with McGraw Milhaven.
1: Well, wait till you hear about the invertebrate of the year. It's a neon green solar-powered slug that lives underwater, and that is the winner of the increasingly popular competition, Invertebrate of the Year, the leaf sheep. To talk about it, Braylee Hart is an evolutionary biologist and assistant naturalist at the National Wildlife Federation. Braylee, welcome to America at Night. Thanks for joining us.
2: Thanks for having me. Excited to talk about the leaf sheep.
1: Yeah, explain to the rest of us, what exactly is the neon green solar-powered leaf sheep? What is that?
2: So the leaf sheep is a type of sea slug. It's actually part of a larger order called the Sacoglossans. And it is one of many, about 250 of these species, that can power itself through photosynthesis. But not necessarily creating that photosynthesis by itself. It actually steals the chloroplasts from the algae that it eats and integrates it into these little bright green plant panels that you're seeing that are called cirrhata.
1: Okay, so this leaf sheep lives underwater?
2: Yep, it lives in these shallow sea meadows, they're called, around Japan, Indonesia, and the Philippines.
1: And again, they eat algae and then take the photosynthesis from the algae they eat?
2: Yeah, so they're not actually photosynthesizing by themselves. A lot of people call them a photosynthetic animal. That is not quite true because it's not using its own bodily processes to capture sunlight. It just sucks the chloroplasts out of the algae it's eating and then puts it into its back, kind of like stealing a solar panel from the algae.
1: So it says they grow their own solar panels, so that's not technically true, or is it?
2: That is not true. They don't grow their own. In fact, those solar panels will only last either a few days up to maybe a few weeks. And they have to keep eating that algae to sustain their package of solar panels.
1: How well known is this leaf sheep?
2: It's not very well known. It was only discovered in the late 90s. And it's very difficult to study these really small creatures. This one, for example, is the size of a grain of rice, so like the width of your thumbnail. Really difficult to find in the ocean and hard to study because they're so tiny. But they are part of, as you said, this growing love of invertebrates, especially marine invertebrates. So we're learning more as time goes on.
1: Well, first of all, let's talk about what these leaf sheep look like. And I'm using that nomenclature because I can't begin to say the official name of this invertebrate. So it looks like, people have called it like a Pokemon character. It looks just like a Pokemon character.
2: Yeah, that's exactly what I thought when I first saw it, too. It's a cute little Pokemon. It looks like a sheep. It's got those green frills on the back that look like kind of the fluff of a sheep. And it's got these cute little tiny eyes on its white face and these two little horn-looking appendages on the side of that face kind of look like sheep horns. Those actually aren't horns and they're not ears. They're called rhinophores. And they're actually chemosensory organs. Those are the things that help detect the algae that it's looking for.
1: What's this love affair with the invertebrate? Where did this come from?
2: Great question. I think that it has a lot to do with advances in technology. Like I said, it used to be very hard to study these kinds of little tiny creatures in the ocean. It's getting easier. We now have easily accessible kind of cheap macro lenses available at this time. So they're a lot more able to be photographed. And I also think that there's an element of discovery

0: around it. It's human nature to want to learn about new things and to discover things about our planet. And to be honest, we have found most of the larger animals on this planet so far. So our discoveries are coming from this kind of micro world now.
1: Interesting. So this is the new discovery because it's uncharted territory. People haven't explored this part of the world as much.
0: For sure. And then, of course, the fact that this specific species is so cute has a lot to do with it. I believe that the second runner-up for the award this year was Bumblebee.
1: Yeah, and the horseshoe crab came in third, apparently.
0: Yeah, horseshoe crabs love them too. Kind of cute in their own way. Bumblebees, I always thought, were the cutest bee species. And I think it's really easy for us to fall in love with a creature like the leaf sheep because it looks so cute. And that's not, you know, something that it evolved to be. It just kind of co-opted the cuteness that we already associate with sheep, and that kind of docile and pastoral nature of sheep is being implanted onto this little organism.
1: Right, yeah. So the leaf sheep, as you said, was discovered relatively recently. Where does it live now?
0: Mostly in the waters around Japan, but also in Indonesia and around the Philippines.
1: Is it a delicacy? Do you eat it? Is it endangered? Give me a little more sense of what the leaf sheep goes through.
0: Well, it would be difficult to eat them because they're so tiny. I don't think anyone eats them. I wouldn't. It wouldn't be very tasty. They're not endangered as far as we know. Again, we're still learning a lot more about this species. But it is under threat from, you know, the typical things that these ocean organisms are. You know, ocean acidification is affecting the very specific algae that it needs to eat. And if that one species of algae disappears, then so will the leaf sheep. Climate change, also the warming waters are not great for it. And microplastics, believe it or not, microplastics are so small they can fit into the digestive system of something that's the size of a grain of rice.
1: Ah, good point. So the microplastics are a huge predator to the leaf sheep.
0: It's not really a predator. It's more that they accidentally eat them.
1: Yeah, right.
0: And because they're already so small, those microplastics can fully block their digestive tract. And if that's the case, then they can't create can't co-opt those solar panels, and they lose an ability to eat. What's really interesting about those solar panels is that once they degrade after a few days or a few weeks or however long it is, the animal can kind of reabsorb it and take energy from it. It's like a food store if they can't find any more algae around.
1: So they eat their own solar panels in a sense. Can they regrow them then afterwards?
0: They, like I said, they can't grow them themselves, but they can reacquire them by eating more of that algae and taking those chloroplasts and putting them back into the serrata.
1: Is there any other invertebrate or mammal that has similar characteristics?
0: Kind of. So as I said, this species belongs to an order of around 250 others that can do this same thing. They're not as cute, which is probably why they didn't win the award. This form of using these solar panels is called kleptoplasty. Klepto meaning to steal, and plastid is a type of organelle. So kleptoplasty is stealing the chloroplasts from the algae. There are other animals that can use solar energy. The main one is corals, but that is a different process called photosymbiosis, where they don't extract the chloroplasts from the algae. They actually take the entire algal organism and live alongside it.
1: Mm. Interesting. But most of these things are in the sea, right? There's nothing on land that has similar characteristics.
0: Not really. There is some research into a creature called the spotted salamander, where it looks like they do a similar kind of photosymbiosis with algae inside the egg sac. But again, that is an amphibian. It seems like something that's probably only evolved in this kind of water medium.
1: Yeah. The leaf sheep won the Invertebrate of the Year competition, and Braley Hart...

0: the evolutionary biologist and assistant naturalist at the National Wildlife Federation. When you first saw this, were you thrilled? Were you excited? Was this like, take me through your world when you saw this leaf sheep for the first time?
1: I was thrilled. Again, I thought it looked exactly like a Pokemon. And I think that it has inspired, at least for me, to start seeing these microorganisms as something that can be used to get people interested in conservation. You know, there's this concept called charismatic megafauna, and these are the large animals that we just love, like bears and wolves and tigers, stuff like that. But now that we have the ability to get these close-up looks of invertebrates that are so tiny, I think that we can start saying we have charismatic microfauna as well. And that's very exciting to me.
0: Yeah. If you found this, if you came across a shallow pond where these leaf sheep were living in Japan, would you be able to see anything from the naked eye, or would you need a microscope to see it?
1: Well, you'd need some kind of microscope to see the really nice little sheep face and all that. But you would be able to see the very bright green of their cerata with the naked eye.
0: Yeah. And would they be plentiful? Would you pick them up in your hand and you would have hundreds of them? Or are they hard to find? Are they buried under the sand? How would you come across them naturally?
1: They would most likely be on the surface of the algae. So another nice thing about that green coloration that comes from eating the chloroplasts is that it also acts as a camouflage. So they are going to be the same kind of color as the algae that you would find them on. So they'll be very difficult to find, but there might be several of them in the same small area.
0: Mm. Now, you said they were just discovered. Any idea how long they've been around?
1: Are we talking evolutionarily?
0: Yeah. I mean, have they been around for thousands of years, or did they just, are they a new species last 100 years, last 10,000 years? Any idea?
1: Oh, certainly not a new species in that way. More of a new species in that we've just discovered it. These kinds of organisms are, you know, hundreds of millions of years old evolutionarily. I am not sure that this species has had any kind of genome sequencing, so I don't know if we have an exact number for them. But yeah, they have certainly been around for a very long time.
0: Yeah, and you're saying that we have just scratched the surface in the known invertebrates, and that there might be thousands of others we haven't discovered yet?
1: Absolutely, especially in these ocean ecosystems.
0: Yeah, really, really interesting stuff. Invertebrate of the Year competition, it goes on every year. It's only been around a couple of years, and this year is the leaf sheep, which is a neon green solar-powered slug that is the size of a piece of rice, and it lives underwater. And that is the winner of the 2026 Invertebrates of the Year competition. Braylee, you're a genius. How you know all this stuff? Have you always been interested in biology?
1: Yeah, I probably walked out of the womb wanting to like play with animals. You know, I have been a biologist for as long as I can remember, and I got into it pretty early on, around 14 years old, I became a falconer. So I trained wild hawks, and that got me into studying birds, which eventually turned into studying birds and mammals and also fish. And that turned into studying all ecosystems and climate change and evolution. And I just really love to learn about the world that we're in. Yeah. And I love to share that love. So thank you so much for allowing me to come and talk about some cool
0: creatures. Oh my goodness. No, it's a part of the world that we don't normally talk about, and it's worth taking a couple minutes and learning about the world we don't normally see. We have to have you back on to talk about falconry. I had a chance to walk in the woods in Ireland with a falcon and, you know, put a little piece of meat on my hand and have the falcon land on my leathered glove. It was one of the most extraordinary experiences I've ever had.
1: Yeah, it is unmatched, really, to be that close to a wild animal and share kind of a partnership with it.
0: Yeah,
1: sure.
0: And the fact that humans and falcons have had this relationship for thousands of years.
1: Yeah, thousands.
0: Yeah, crazy stuff. Braylee Hart is with us, evolutionary biologist and assistant naturalist at the National Wildlife Federation. Braylee, thank you very much for your time. Good luck down the road, and maybe we'll talk to you next year when they come up with the next invertebrate.

0: invertebrates of the year.
1: I would be happy to. Thanks so much.
0: You got it. America at Night, back in a moment.
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10: Mainly clear skies tonight with a low of 57. Bright sunshine tomorrow. Daytime highs approaching 82. Tomorrow night, 54. Temps above average Friday and Saturday with highs from the low 80s to the mid 80s. Thunderstorms likely Saturday. From the Weatherology Weather Center, I'm meteorologist Paul Frombly.
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1: A quick look at the Thursday edition of the Al Travis Show on KROC, Rochester's News Talk. We'll start with hard-headed sports, Spinny and Fetty Boss. We'll get Senator Jeff Howe on the program, as well as John Hinderrocker with the American Experiment. We've got Life with Katie lined up. Stephanie Miller, the 80-20 Way, will wrap it all up with Braver Angels Minnesota and Bill Doherty. That is the Thursday Al Travis Show on Rochester's News Talk, KROC.
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Oh, I'm back. Am I back? I'm back. Oh, I'm back. Sorry about that. All right. 1-844-2-McGraw. 1-844-262-4729. From the text line. I wonder if they have black sheep part of the family of the green slugs. How about that? Look, I thought she was great. And I know that was a little bit outside of the norm. But I think like the old Jim Fowler and Marlon Perkins days, those guys are fascinating. And so we found this story about the invertebrate of the year, and we said, heck, why not? Let's take it and run with it and see what we got. So we had some fun with it. Hope you enjoyed it. Next hour, we've got open phones. It is as simple as that. Let me get to some text messages here from the text line. Let me pull them up here for you. They're coming in. Let's see. It's great to see the movement on the fight with Meta. I've been listening. Oh, I read that one. Good night, Todd, at 55 plus years of, I can't read that one. you guys from the guys yelling at me about entitlements for Social Security and Medicare. I never said that Social Security or Medicare were entitlements. Why are you yelling at me about that? I never said there was Medicaid, where you aid the poor, is an entitlement. You know, that's

0: Also, did you see where the judge in Texas, while striking, I guess Texas deemed that drag shows were unconstitutional, or they barred drag shows in the state of Texas. And the judge ruled today that the 2023 law restricting drag shows is unconstitutional. And the judge said, if you don't want to go to a drag show, don't go to a drag show. I have a friend of mine who is a transgendered. And she is a oftentimes is a dancer at these drag shows. And I asked her, I said, how many times do you see men come in and sit in the back and have a drink? And you wouldn't normally expect to see these types of men at a drag show. And she told me every single night that there are men who come in. They're big, burly union guys. They're firefighters. They're truck drivers. They're mono bro guys. And they go into the drag shows by themselves. They have a drink. They sit in the back and they mind their business. Find that quite fascinating. All right, music says we're done. Stay right there. We got open phones next hour. Our executive director is Alex Hinton. Our engineer tonight is Richard Good. I'm McGraw Millhaven.
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1: A quick look at the Thursday edition of the Al Travis Show on KROC, Rochester's News Talk. We'll start with hard-headed sports, Finney and Fetty Bus. We'll get Senator Jeff Howe on the program, as well as John Hinderrocker with the American Experiment. We've got Life with Katie lined up. Stephanie Miller, the 80-20 Way, will wrap it all up with Braver Angels Minnesota and Bill Doherty. That is the Thursday Al Travis Show on Rochester's News Talk, KROC.
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7: From ABC News, I'm Dave Packer. A dire situation in Nepal. Police there say more than 160 people have been killed after catastrophic flooding. ABC's James Longman.
8: This wall of water unleashed as much energy as a 5.2 magnitude earthquake. Some estimates put it as high as 160 feet. It's left behind a trail of destruction, the mud and the debris now complicating search and rescue efforts.
7: Officials there say 47 Americans are among the hundreds missing. And Australian Prime Minister Anthony Albanese says there are also more than 30 Australians unaccounted for in Nepal.
9: Nepal, you know, is a developing country. It doesn't have the resources that an event like that would have in Australia. So information is difficult. Now, our thoughts are with all those who'll be concerned about their loved ones today.
7: Meta agreeing to pay up to $18 billion to settle a landmark case brought by dozens of states. The lawsuit against Meta accused the company of designing Facebook and Instagram to be addictive to children. ABC's Elizabeth Schulze.
10: As part of the agreement, for users under age 18, Instagram and Facebook will set two-hour daily time limits, block the apps from midnight to 6 a.m., hide like counts, and ban some beauty filters.
11: Finally, something was done.
10: Outside the California courtroom, Victoria Hinks emotional. She says her 16-year-old daughter, Alexandra, took her own life after getting addicted to social media.
11: No amount of money is ever going to bring my beautiful daughter back.
10: Meta denies any wrongdoing.
7: The brewing trade war between the U.S. and Canada showing no signs of ending, with Canada vowing retaliatory strikes on American goods starting in September to match U.S. 50% tariffs on Canadian goods. Ontario Premier Doug Ford once again called President Trump a bully.
12: Now, I usually don't use those words, but when your country's under attack and your province is under attack and this guy's just nothing but a bully, it resonated around the world.
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0: An American Airlines passenger jet pushing back from the gate, blowing two tires.
15: We understand that you've got two blown right tires on your main gear.
0: Emergency vehicles swarming the aircraft, initially bound for Charlotte, North Carolina. Passengers deplaning on the taxiway.

0: using stairs, later bused to the terminal. It comes just 2 days after two different planes landing just hours apart suffered blown tires while landing at O'Hare.
1: Jurors are expected to hear closing arguments in the trial against Lindsey Clancy on Thursday.
2: Jurors heard from 84 witnesses across 21 days of testimony as prosecutors sought to prove that Lindsey Clancy murdered her three children. Her defense lawyer doesn't contest that she strangled the children in the basement of their family home, instead arguing she was suffering from postpartum psychosis and heard a voice in her head commanding her to kill the children.
3: And the voice, according to Lindsey, told her that if she did not follow the command, neither she nor her children would be safe.
2: If Clancy is found not guilty due to insanity, she'd be sent to a state psychiatric facility. If she's convicted of murder, she faces a mandatory life sentence. Peter Haralambos, ABC News.
1: A federal judge ordered actor Justin Baldoni and the studio behind the film It Ends With Us to pay his co-star Blake Lively nearly $400,000 in attorney's fees. NVIDIA reported its latest earnings report, doubling its revenue from last year to a whopping $96.22 billion. Dave Packer, ABC News.
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6: Mainly clear skies tonight with a low of 57. Bright sunshine tomorrow. Daytime highs approaching 82. Tomorrow night, 54. Temps above average Friday and Saturday with highs from the low 80s to the mid 80s. Thunderstorms likely Saturday. From the Weatherology Weather Center, I'm meteorologist Paul Trombley.

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1: Westwood One presents America at Night. 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

is Labor Day weekend, right? Not this weekend. Next weekend is Labor Day weekend. And, boy, for the first time tonight, even though it was hot, you could just get, right, the fall shadows are just starting to creep in, and some of the leaves are starting to fall. Some of the leaves are starting to turn just a tinge of yellow. The fall is, I'm making a prediction. Fall is coming. Don't kid yourself. Fall is right around the corner. Trust me on this one. Go to Kalshi and make a big bet. Make some money. Welcome back, America at Night. McGraw Mulehaven here. And yes, that is my real name. That is the name they gave me. That's the name on my birth certificate. McGraw Mulehaven. I know. It's a mouthful. It's been a cross I've had to bear my whole life. McGraw Mulehaven. All right. Phone numbers 1-844-2-McGraw. 1-844-262-4729. Let's give a rundown of some of the news today because, as always, man, we live in interesting times. Let's start with, we talked about the Facebook story all night long. Did anybody see the video of this mudslide / flood in Nepal? In the Himalayan River Valley between Nepal and the Chinese territory of Tibet, a wall of water. The video is, it looks fake. It looks like it's out of a movie. You just can't believe that it's real. But at least 160 people have been killed. Hundreds are missing. They're expecting both those numbers to rise. Surveillance footage shows, cameras and the like, shows that there were these torrents of water, brown rocks, metal, ice, that come rushing down from the mountain. At one point, it takes a bridge and throws it around like it's in a dollhouse. Initial estimates say that the ice avalanche set off the flooding. A chunk of ice, about 2,000 feet wide, appears to have broken off from a glacier. This chunk of ice apparently was holding back melting glacier water, and when that ice dam, for lack of a better word, the way I'm understanding this, when that ice dam broke, the water came rushing down thousands of feet towards the river in Nepal. It was so impactful, it was so big and so loud and so disruptive that apparently this act of water rushing down from this glacier registered the equivalent of 5.2 magnitude on the Richter scale of an earthquake. Think about that for a second. Of course, the warming glaciers and this ice chunk held back the water, and when the ice chunk melted enough and the water pressured the ice chunk, it broke, and you have the results. The video is absolutely heartbreaking. So if you get a chance to see it, man, say a little prayer for the people in Nepal who are dealing with that nightmare. There's good news from the Food and Drug Administration. They announced today that they've approved a first-of-its-kind pill for the treatment of pancreatic cancer, a disease long considered one of the most hopeless in medicine. I've had a couple of friends who have passed away from

0: pancreatic cancer. And for the longest time, it was a death sentence. So there is hope that this drug, now taken in pill form, two pills a day, has really encouraged cancer specialists and patients. It's not a cure, they're saying, but for the first time, it's treatment to substantially extend the lives of patients with pancreatic cancer. Well, we should get a guest on that to find out more about that, because that sounds like a huge medical breakthrough. President Trump has put a number of Secret Service officials on leave after an internal investigation says that they might have leaked information when it came to President Trump and that trip back from the NATO summit where he was whisked off Air Force One and put onto another plane. So not often do you see Secret Service officials get put on leave amid an internal investigation. I don't have much experience with the Secret Service. I have been inside the bubble a few times. And the few times that I have been inside the bubble of a Secret Service detail, being a reporter or something along those lines, I have found them to be the utmost respectful, the utmost responsible, never felt safer. So I have a great amount of respect for Secret Service officials, because when you're in their care, you really feel like you are in their care. More news. A judge ruled that the Postal Service can now move forward with the rules for restricting mail-in ballots. That's the Supreme Court ruled, but there was still another court pending. That court said, hey, if it's good enough for the Supreme Court, it's good enough for me, and took off all of the restrictions. That's the good news. The bad news is that more than 20 states have filed a new lawsuit challenging President Trump's rules for mail-in balloting. So we'll see how all that turns out. And President Trump's track record for endorsing candidates is pretty good, right? We mentioned Darlene Graham last night ended up winning the South Carolina primary. Of the governors, House members, and Senate members that Donald Trump has endorsed, 260 of them, only 9 have lost. So President Trump still holding a large sway over the Republican voters. It is still Donald Trump's party, contrary to some in the world out there who think Donald Trump's power is waning in the a Republican Party. I don't see it. When you're batting 9 lost and 260 you carried across the finish line, I'd say that's a pretty good deal. All right, let's do this. 1-844-2-McGraw, 1-844-262-4729. Finally, sad note, we had Hayden Panettiere die, and then we had Dolly Parton, we talked about last night. Tim Curry, who made his debut, right, became famous from Rocky Horror Picture Show. He was the clown in It. He was in the movies like Clue. Tim Curry passes away at the age of 80. So our thoughts go out to him. Say a little prayer as well. All right, here's what we're going to do. We're going to take a break, and we'll get to the phones. 1-844-2-McGraw, 1-844-262-4729. America at Night, back in a moment.
1: Call now, 844-262-4729. That's 844-2-McGraw.

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7: Mainly clear skies tonight with a low of 57. Bright sunshine tomorrow. Daytime highs approaching 82. Tomorrow night, 54. Temps above average Friday and Saturday with highs from the low 80s to the mid 80s. Thunderstorms likely Saturday. From the Weatherology Weather Center, I'm meteorologist Paul Trombley.

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2: A quick look at the Thursday edition of the Al Travis Show on KROC, Rochester's News Talk. We'll start with hard-headed sports, Spinny and Fetty Bus. We'll get Senator Jeff Howe on the program, as well as John Hinderrocker with the American Experiment. We've got Life with Katie lined up. Stephanie Miller, the 80-20 Way, will wrap it all up with Braver Angels Minnesota and Bill Doherty. That is the Thursday Al Travis Show on Rochester's News Talk, KROC.

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8: Hey, we'll go to the phones here in just a second. But this mudslide, this landslide, this flood in Nepal, to give you a sense of how horrific this was, I mentioned that it was it measured 5.2 on the Richter scale, right, according to the U.S. Geological Survey. This, from where the avalanche began, where the dam broke, right, where the ice dam broke, to where they saw destruction of this mudslide, landslide, water flood, whatever you want to call it. The mudslide continued downstream for at least 45 miles, destroying bridges and buildings and the surrounding areas. For 45 miles. Think about that for a second. David in San Francisco, you're on America at Night. Good evening.
9: Oh, thanks, McGraw. Yeah, it's as a matter of fact, when I heard the early report about that, commentators were making a point to acknowledge that global warming is real because these glaciers around the world are heating up so fast that things like this are happening. And just, what, earlier in this year, we were having the Winter Olympics, and the commentators were saying that in the future, Winter Olympics are going to be harder and harder to have because they're going to have to do artificial snow. I think they mentioned that there are only five locations in the world that could host Winter Olympics in the future, and those are even becoming so sparse that, you know, man-made snow as opposed to honest-to-goodness stuff. So, yeah, this is the fact that Trump is refusing to acknowledge, man, what is it, Project 2025. They never want to stop polluting, and they don't want us to know that global warming is real. But, yeah, I was the real reason I called, I don't know if you caught it, but SpaceX, you know, socialism is really going on in Louisiana right now. They just gave SpaceX 130,000 acres, just gave it to him. And it was land that Exxon was supposed to clean up. You know, Exxon had been polluting down there for 50 years, and they were supposed to clean it up, and they never did. So they gave this nasty land over to SpaceX to launch rockets from. And they're talking about launching 1 million rockets from this place. And in doing it, they have decided to get, this is the FAA, not the EPA. The FAA says that they can give away the Environmental Protection Act, the Clean Water Act, the Clean Air Act, the Historic Preservation Act, the Coastal and Mammal Protection Act, the Noise Acts, Fisheries and Rivers and Harbor Act. So they can just violate all of those at will. They can have 130,000 acres and then throw away all of the safety, safety for the Gulf of Mexico. Think of what's going to happen.

0: at the fisheries in the Gulf of Mexico if they're going to be launching a million rockets from this foul land.
1: Yeah.
0: So, yeah, you know,
1: it's good to be the king, isn't it? It's good to have government contracts, isn't it?
0: Well, if you call it government contracts, because if I understand right, Texas is trying to get rid of Elon, and he skedaddled up to Louisiana. You know, he was launching rockets way down by the southern tip of Texas, and he had so ruined the fisheries down there, they were trying to kick him out. And so real quick, Mike Johnson, this is in Mike Johnson's district, and Governor Landrieu, you know, what kind of fool decides that a guy can launch a million rockets without any problems? So it's socialism, but it's a unique kind of socialism. They call it national socialism.
1: Well, and or corporate welfare or something along those lines. Yeah, no, it's a thing. It's a thing. There's no question about it. David, thanks for the phone call. Let's go to Sherry in Fredericksburg, Texas. Sherry, welcome to America at Night.
2: Thank you, McGraw. Listen, regarding the dangers of social media, I'm gonna segue off of that. I'm gonna get to that in a minute.
1: Okay.
2: But you were wanting a cancer research guest. Boy, I've got one for you now. I know the guy's name, but it's written. I mean, I knew it. I have it. But I'd have to go in the kitchen and where I keep my thing there for anything to do with health.
1: Sure.
2: Is in my, where my pantry is. And I'd have to look it up. But here I do have this. See, I'm not online, but you can get his name. If you you could download his book is Cancer, How I Cured It. No, excuse me. It was Cancer, How I Cured. His book is How I Cured Cancer. Cured Cancer. And he had a way to cure it. I mean, it worked. And
1: yeah.
2: He says he got so tired of people saying, well, this isn't a cure, but, you know, and he said, and he just put his mind to it, and he just kind of psyched himself into coming up with this idea, and it worked. So good luck on that. It would be fabulous.
1: You got it. We'll get somebody quality on to talk about. I don't know if this guy, if we can find him, but I'll put Cynthia and Josh on it, and we'll see if we can find him.
2: Okay, and I'll get his name on a podcast, on a what do you call those, the short things, the voicemail? Yeah.
1: Oh, the voicemails, yeah.
2: I'll get his name on that sometime.
1: Hey, let me ask you.
2: Listen, about the social media. Okay, go on.
1: Yeah, no, go ahead. Social media, it's your phone call.
2: Yeah,
1: go ahead.
2: Yeah, well, see, they're breaking the law. I mean, why can't an arm of the police be set up to arrest and jail these offenders, because it would then become even more egregious and more terrible if they had a second offense, etc. We could really put these people away.
1: Well, the reason why they can't is because the federal government gave them protection. So whereas if a caller were to call up and to say curse words on the air, we would be fined because we are a FCC regulated radio stations all across the country. We don't have that exemption in radio and or television, but social media and these tech companies lobbied the experts, lobbied the politicians to give them an exemption. So they're not responsible for what people post on their social media platforms. Do you believe that? But I'm responsible for what you say on my platform.
2: Yeah, right.
1: Yeah.
2: Right.
1: So, that's why Janet Jackson's wardrobe malfunction was such a crisis for the broadcast entity. But Facebook, airing murders and having pedophiles, run down teenagers, is totally acceptable because federal government gave them protection from people who post on their platforms.
2: Do you think Trump could do something about this?
1: I don't necessarily think he seems to be all systems go for these guys. So, he's very much in favor of full steam ahead on artificial intelligence and data centers. So, you know, I can't predict what President Trump would do, but he doesn't seem to be all that interested in doing away with the protections for the social media companies.
2: Well, I'm going to talk to Sean because I've talked about Trump before with Sean.
1: Sean. Yeah.

0: Sean Hannity.
1: Oh, yeah. Well, Sean has a direct link to him. Yeah, so you tell Sean to call.
0: I have a direct link to Sean, so I'll do that.
1: You tell Sean to jump on that for me.
0: Yeah, I will. All right. Okay, well.
1: I got to go, Sherry. I'm short on time. Thank you, as always, Sherry. I got a break. 1-844-2-McGraw. 1-844-262-4729. Sherry knows everybody. Sherry's like the Forrest Gump. She knows George Strait. She knows Sean Hannity. She knows McGraw-Milhaven.
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5: This is Minnesota News Network. I'm John Anderson. The new Legislative Inspector General Advisory Commission has started the process of building Minnesota's first Office of Inspector General to investigate fraud. Commission Chair DFL Senator Heather Gustafson says besides a background in law enforcement, auditing, and investigations, she wants...
6: What I'm looking for above and beyond that is somebody who knows that they need to be building back public trust. Mm-hmm. And that can look many different ways, but it always starts with accountability, transparency, and just being available to the public and answering questions and doing a good job.
5: The commission's deadline for making recommendations to the governor for candidates is January 1st. More of the Boundary Waters is reopening as crews continue making progress on northeastern Minnesota wildfires. The Superior National Forest says two additional entry points along the Echo Trail have reopened and fire restrictions have been lifted across the forest. This is MNN.
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2: Mainly clear skies tonight with a low of 57. Bright sunshine tomorrow. Daytime highs approaching 82. Tomorrow night, 54. Temps above average Friday and Saturday with highs from the low 80s to the mid 80s. Thunderstorms likely Saturday. From the Weatherology Weather Center, I'm meteorologist Paul Trombley.
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6: A quick look at the Thursday edition of the Al Travis Show on KROC, Rochester's News Talk. 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We'll get Senator Jeff Howe on the program, as well as John Hinderrocker with the American Experiment. We've got Life with Katie lined up. Stephanie Miller, the 80-20 Way, will wrap it all up with Braver Angels Minnesota and Bill Doherty. That is the Thursday Al Travis Show on Rochester's News Talk, KROC.
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0: 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That's 844-2-McGraw.
1: Yeah, let's go to some, let's go back to the phones. We got John in Alabama. John, good morning. You're on America at Night.
2: The director of the CIA visited Vladimir Putin in Moscow. My question is this, maybe you can help me with this. Is Donald Trump a Benedict Arnold? Is he a traitor? I know he's destabilizing this country. He's destabilizing the world. He's destabilizing democracy. I think somewhere behind the scene, this man is a communist, a real communist, and he was selected and elected to destabilize the world.
1: That's crazy and ridiculous. And John Radcliffe apparently did go to Moscow, and from all accounts, he did not meet with Vladimir Putin. We don't know why, but he's the CIA director. He goes to places all over the world and, you know, talks and whatever else. And we're trying to negotiate some type of settlement between Russia and Ukraine. So, you know, the fact that the CIA director went to Russia to try and mitigate some type of peace deal or something is not that big of a deal. Though he could have zoomed, I guess, but whatever. I don't have a problem with that. I know people are up in arms over it. No, President Trump is not some, he's not some plant. He's not some Manchurian candidate. President Trump was duly elected by the citizens of the United States, not once, but twice. And there's no evidence to the, there's no evidence of that. He's bombastic. He's, you know, head scratching sometimes, but, no, I would, there's no evidence of that, John, but, I thank you for your, very, shall we say, energized imagination. Sam in Decatur, Texas, you're on America at Night.
3: Y'all's, just a little talk last night with Dolly and mentioned Loretta Lynn. It brought up a

0: memory of mine, Loretta Lynn, back in 1965, I think, somewhere right in there. Loretta was in Fort Worth, Texas, put on a show at a little venue called Panther Hall. Naturally, I had to go because she was my favorite. After the show, she kind of sat down on the edge of the stage, just kind of elevated a little bit. She just sat down there and was shaking hands with all the people as they went by. I walked up to her. Of course, I'd had too much to drink, I know. And I said, "Loretta, I can't believe you're really real." And she looked down at me and she said, "Why, sure I'm real, honey," and reached over and kissed me on the cheek. I didn't wash that off for a long time.
1: Loretta Lynn passed away at the age of 90. Yeah, I agree. I am a Loretta Lynn fan. And yeah, that old country, that old school country. I love that old school country. Oh, man, do I love it. Yeah, great story, Sam, in Decatur. Roy in Central Oregon. Roy, welcome to America at Night.
2: First off, all of our condolences to Dolly's family. And your park series is really, really cool. Wonderful. And short story, my mom graduated high school about the time that the war started, went to work where her father worked at Swift Meat Company, and was put on a line cutting up chickens for sea rations. And she stayed there until the war died down and was almost over. And used to brag to me that she could cut up a whole chicken in under 3 seconds.
1: Yeah, I bet she probably got pretty good at that. Right? You do that over and over again. And what a great story. I tell you what, we did have that National Park Series on yesterday, and we have heard from a ton of people who have responded to that Rosie the Riveter segment, and how many listeners and text messages have called in and said that their mother told them the story when she was young, the war effort, what they did. My grandmother was, my mom did, my aunt was. Unbelievable stories of those stories being passed down to generation. That show last night really struck a nerve with a lot of listeners. It was really enjoyable. Robert in New Haven, welcome to America at Night. Robert.
3: Call, as always, regarding yesterday, the NFL stadiums, I agree with what you're saying, and it has 12 games a year, blah, blah, blah. Then you have the maintenance, you have the electric bill, then how about the liability? Somebody slips and falls, there's a fight. Who's paying for that? But my whole point is about the community. Here's the thing. Years ago, someone like Zsa Zsa Gabor goes into a hotel out in the outskirts, and she wants a hotel room, $100. She pays for it, and the guy who owns the little hotel room says, "You got to come back at 6:30 in the morning. You got to come back at 11. And she goes, "It better not have no smoking, because my dog will know if there's smoke inside the room." He says, "No problem." So the owner of that hotel, she says, "You got to come back at 11 o'clock in the morning. Go get breakfast." So Zsa Zsa takes her limousine and goes get breakfast. And that guy takes the $100 bill and he goes gets his tire fixed at the local tire guy. The local tire guy who owns a tire shop takes that $100 bill and gets his windshield fixed. Well, the windshield company who owns the windshield company, he goes and gets flowers for his wife. So then that florist guy goes and gets a caterer or pizza place for a pizza party. Well, she comes back at 11 o'clock. The dog barks and says, "I want the $100 back because my dog smells cigarette smoke." So the owner of the hotel gives her back the $100 that she prepaid. But look what that $100 bill did in the meantime.
1: Mm-hmm.
3: I don't know if you follow that. So that's
1: how Robert. I not to disagree with you, but I agree with you.
3: That's welfare. That's welfare.
1: No.
3: I'm joking.
1: But look, one more time with feeling, because we sort of ran out of time last night. That's the argument of, economic movement, right? You buy a hot dog at the stadium, the hot

0: dog vendor has a job. The hot dog company buys the hot dog. The guy who made the hot dog. The guy who made the bun. Right. Absolutely. Absolutely. No question about it. Right.
1: But, and that's better than giving some pizza plate or not pizza plate.
0: Hold on a second. Using your example, okay? Let's say there was a hotel next to the hotel that Zsa Zsa Gabor rented, okay? And the government gave the other hotel a tax subsidy to build a hotel next to the current hotel, okay? So that $100 she gave to the first hotel is taxed at 10%. I'm just making these numbers up, right? The other hotel is taxed at 2%, okay? So the person who got the tax incentive to build the hotel is only passing on $2 to the government, where the guy who didn't get any help is paying 10% to the government. So the guy got a subsidy to build his hotel next to the guy who, right? And so therefore, he can charge $9, still make more money, and undercut the guy who didn't get the tax subsidy. Hello?
1: And run the other guy out of business.
0: Yes. Yes. All because the government decided to give a tax break to one company and not the other company.
1: Only billionaires they give money to, it seems like. I'm joking.
0: Well, that's exactly. Only billionaires get the corporate welfare is acceptable.
1: And I like your callers. They bring up good. And the thing about waitresses, some of these places like Chili's, they have to supposedly can't pay. They have to pay a minimum wage. So they're paying their waitress, just say Chili's or any other big nationwide chain. They can't pay the waitresses like they used to work off of tips. So it's hurting the bottom line on Chili's because you can't go in there and order a kiosk like, you know, McDonald's has and still charges you $30 for a Happy Meal. But, going to hell in a bucket.
0: I hear you, Robert. Thanks, Robert. Thanks for the phone call. Tony in Montreal, welcome to America at Night.
2: Hi, McGraw.
0: Hello, sir.
2: How you doing, man?
0: I'm doing great.
2: What about, you know, McGraw, I tell him I want to talk about tariffs or I want to talk about some other issue. And then I hear the fellow out of California saying that a 5.4 earthquake or whatever it was, and in French we say déclenché, which provoked a landslide. Now this is due to global warming. I'd love to understand the left as to everything is caused by global warming. But nobody wants to talk about the tectonic plates in the earth, which are...
0: Well, hold on a second. I think you misunderstood. The violent nature of the flood recorded 5.2 on the Richter scale. So they're not saying it was an earthquake. They're saying it was the equivalent of an earthquake.
2: Okay, so that I understood, but I also understood it was an iceberg that gave way.
0: That's
2: but
0: right.
2: Of course, someone says on a leftist social media platform or the legacy media, it's global warming. Everything's global warming, except that Greenpeace in Canada, which was one of the first advocates of the environment, which I'm an advocate of the environment. I have a degree in environmental economics. So as far as I'm concerned, well, a concentration in that topic. We all believe in saving the planet in our ways. But to say that this was caused by global warming, I don't accept. Anyway, the thing is, you get a bunch of calls and I get distracted. I just wanted to say one thing. You know, a lot of people in Canada are upset with Trump. A lot of people call you in and say Trump is a communist and some crazy stuff like that. But you being the limousine liberal that you are and the Trump lover you are, you protect the interest of the presidency. You actually advocate for fair treatment of the president, whoever he may be. So even though I tease you about that.
0: Just know that when a Democrat's in office and I protect the presidency, I will be called a liberal, and I'll be called a right-wing wacko when I protect the presidency when there's a

0: Republican. So,
1: well, that's exactly my point. You're protecting the interests of the presidency, and I don't think you're necessarily advocating for the individual. And you're also talking about policy, and you're actually evaluating policy as opposed to personality, which is the hatred that I heard from one of your callers as to the hatred that they have for Trump. I just want to say quickly one thing, okay?
0: Yeah.
1: We have a hypocritical government in Canada, the Carney government, the remnants of the former Trudeau government that destroyed our country for 9 years with taxation and the green scam taxes that they have. We pay today in Quebec $10 to $12 a gallon for diesel fuel, okay? For diesel fuel. To fill up a F-150, it's $225 Canadian.
0: And do you sell it in gallons or in liters?
1: They sell it in liters, but because I grew up in the 60s,
0: you can
1: always
0: make the conversion.
1: So 4.54 liters is an imperial gallon, which is larger than a U.S. gallon. The U.S. gallon is 3.4 liters. But the point is that we're paying close to $12 a gallon, and people are complaining in the States that it's $4 a gallon U.S., which is about $5 Canadian. We're still double your price. But let's put it this way, okay? The Canadian government has interprovincial tariffs. You cannot buy Nova Scotia beer in Quebec.
0: And that's an outrage.
1: We have tariffs across. Yeah. The interstate commerce in our country is blocked. Yours is not. That's number one. Number two, okay, when the Canadian
0: Hold on a second. Can I get Moosehead all over Canada?
1: No. You can only go buy it, and you can only buy Moosehead down in Maine when you're in Waterville, Maine at Colby College, but you can't buy it in Montreal. If you go down and transport it in your car, let's say you buy six cases, you can be fined for doing that. You cannot transport it across Nova Scotia, New Brunswick, Quebec. Boom, you get stopped by the cops.
0: Are you telling me that I can't get Moosehead in Toronto?
1: Not at all.
0: That's an outrage.
1: I don't know about Toronto, but in Quebec, there's a tariff. Anyway, let me just say this about the hypocritical Carney government that says they're going to fight you tooth and nail. Did you know that we have tariffs on your products coming into our country? So any U.S. products that are dairy, like milk, 270, cheese, 245, that's 245% that we're charging to Canadian consumers when we buy your cheese or your poultry or your butter. Butter is 296%, poultry 236%, eggs 160%. I can go through the whole list. So we have all these tariffs on your products coming in. So here's an example.
0: I got 15 seconds. Make your point. Make your point, Tony.
1: In Plattsburgh, New York, or in Cornwall, Ontario, it's 45 minutes to get to the border, 10 minutes to get to the U.S. border in Cornwall, in Ontario. You can buy a gallon of milk for $1.89 U.S., but in Canada, you buy three bags of milk, which is 3 liters, for $6. Who is getting destroyed by these subsidies and tariffs? The Canadian government is destroying its own people, not Trump.
0: Tony, thank you for the phone call. If I were the Canadian Prime Minister, you know what I would do? I would cut the cheese tariff in half. I'm kidding you. I don't know what I'd do. America at Night, back in a moment.
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7: Clear skies overnight with lows around 57. Sunny skies Thursday. Daytime highs approaching 82. Lows dip down to about 53. Thursday night, clear skies. Bright sunshine expected Friday with daytime highs approaching 83. 80 storms likely Saturday. From the Weatherology Weather Center, I'm meteorologist Paul Trombley.

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1: A quick look at the Thursday edition of the Al Travis Show on KROC, Rochester's News Talk. We'll start with hard-headed sports, Finney and Fetty Bus. We'll get Senator Jeff Howe on the program, as well as John Hinderrocker with the American Experiment. We've got Life with Katie lined up. Stephanie Miller, the 80-20 Way, will wrap it all up with Braver Angels Minnesota and Bill Doherty. That is the Thursday Al Travis Show on Rochester's News Talk, KROC.
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3: All right, a couple of text messages. 76% of Canadians agree with Carney about the tariffs. Tony is clearly not one of the 76%. Here's another one. Sean from Illinois. St. Louis-style pizza is very bad. We'll never eat again. Yeah, Jimmy Kimmel's got

0: cuts it into squares. You ever see this? It's a thing in St. Louis where they cut it into squares. It's a thing. I don't get it. But it is St. Louis-style pizza. And dare I say it's an acquired taste? It's not as bad as Jimmy Kimmel says it is. But it's not New York style. If you're used to growing up with New York style, with mozzarella and a good slice of cheese, maybe a little pepperoni on it, it's not the same thing. It's pizza, but it's that Provel pizza. And then this, rest in peace, Tim Curry. Yeah, sad news. 80-year-old Tim Curry passes away on the heels of Dolly Parton passing away. Hey, we're done. Music says we are officially done. Thanks for putting up with me, as always. Tomorrow night, John Goodman's going to be on the show. You thought he was going to be on tonight, didn't you? Nope, he's on tomorrow night, along with Bill on the Road. Our executive director is Alex Hinton. Our engineer tonight is Richard Good. I'm McGraw-Milhaven, and this is America at Night on Westwood One.
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4: A quick look at the Thursday edition of the Al Travis Show on KROC, Rochester's News Talk. We'll start with hard-headed sports, Benny and Fetty Bus. We'll get Senator Jeff Howe on the program, as well as John Hinderrocker with the American Experiment. We've got Life with Katie lined up. Stephanie Miller, the 80-20 Way, will wrap it all up with Braver Angels Minnesota and Bill Doherty. That is the Thursday Al Travis Show on Rochester's News Talk, KROC.

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6: From ABC News, I'm Dave Packer. A growing response to the devastation in Nepal. The United Nations says it's mobilizing rescue efforts after deadly flash flooding Wednesday that the Nepalese officials say left over 162 people dead and hundreds missing, including tourists from around the world.
7: Buildings toppled, entire villages in Nepal wiped out. Screams of terror. It's believed a landslide hit a glacier and debris from that glacier came down with incredible force. The event had the energy equivalent of a 5.2 magnitude earthquake, according to the USGS. The water moving as fast as 44 miles per hour. Events like this have occurred before in the Himalayas. When the rock comes down the mountain, the energy warms up glacial ice, causing it to melt and move with landslide debris.
6: ABC's Alex Stone. Facebook and Instagram's parent company Meta will pay roughly $18 billion to settle a lawsuit accusing the company of deliberately designing its platforms to be addictive to young users. New Jersey, among the states involved, State Attorney General Jennifer Davenport.
8: One of the important pieces of our of this settlement agreement, assuming the court adopts it, is that there is that ongoing monitoring and audit feature that we have as states to make sure that we're holding them accountable and they're doing exactly what they're supposed to do.
6: Meta did not admit to any wrongdoing. A bizarre boat theft story with a deadly ending. A 27-year-old man suspected of stealing a luxury sailboat in Jersey City was shot and killed Wednesday during an exchange of gunfire with police in Newport, Rhode Island, where the stolen boat was found. Grateful boat owner Jim Bonomo.
9: Everybody was looking for her, and I guess we have a great outcome as long as that police officer is okay.
6: The suspect identified as 27-year-old Brendan Norris. The officer shot is said to be in stable condition. You're listening to ABC News.
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6: A record-setting robot show at the World Humanoid Robot Games in Beijing, featuring Olympic-style competitions for more than the thousands to showcase the latest robot technology. ABC's Britt Clennett.
12: More than 2,000 robots from 666 teams across 16 countries, although most of them are Chinese. They have been crashing into barriers, falling down. We've seen them march in formation, play football, throw punches, trying to navigate obstacle courses, even doing Tai Chi.
6: Fresh concerns about the tech war with China. As ABC's Catherine Falders reports, the DOJ claims that they've successfully seized 3 Chinese-owned internet domains used by hackers.
13: According to the release, that they attempted to target them, but it does not appear that they were actually breached. And this has been going on for years, some time. This group that DOJ mentioned today...

0: This infrastructure to compromise critical infrastructure since 2018. Now, the court documents released today do not clearly state the scale of the attack against several of these government agencies that have been identified as victims.
1: A federal judge in Washington, D.C. Wednesday declined a request from the Justice Department to dismiss Trump ally Stephen Bannon's contempt of Congress conviction. U.S. District Judge Carl Nichols, who was appointed to the federal bench by President Trump in 2019, told prosecutors in the ruling that he was dismissing the case without prejudice, meaning that they'll need a better explanation if they want another chance to clean Bannon's record. Dave Packer, ABC News.
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7: Lows level off around 57 overnight under clear skies. High temperatures reach up to 82 Thursday. Ample sunshine expected. Clear skies Thursday night. Lows around 53. Ample sunshine expected Friday with highs in the low 80s. Storms likely Saturday. From the Weatherology Weather Center, I'm meteorologist Paul Trombley.

0: now, it's Red Eye Radio. Gary McNamara and Eric Harley talk about everything from politics to social issues and news of the day. Whether you're up late or you're just starting your day, welcome to the show from the Relief Factor Studios. This is Red Eye Radio.
1: All across America, we are Red Eye Radio. He is Eric Harley and I'm Gary McNamara. Good morning. I have no idea where to start today. These are the, you know, this is the hardest part of the show. Yeah, there's so much insanity out there. I never know where we begin. I never know where to start.
2: Well, there used to be a top of the pile, bottom of the pile, yeah. Right?
1: Yes.
2: Bottom of the pile would be stuff like, you know, something Miley Cyrus said.
1: You're exactly.
2: Top of the pile. I shouldn't say that because she had some very kind words about Dolly Parton.
1: That's what I'm going to say. Yeah. I mean, but even now in 2026, you know, what did Miley Cyrus have to say? I love Dolly Parton.
2: Yeah.
1: Well, my God, how controversial is that?
2: I know. It used to be where it was clearly there was a pecking order of the stories. There was the alpha story, mm-hmm. and then you get down to the crap toward the end of our show. And the people that listen to the end of our show, they know that. Many of them tune in just for that.
1: For the crap. Yeah, the end of the show.
2: But it was so easy to prioritize. The stack just kind of built itself. And now everything floats to the top. And it's like, well, what do I do with this?
1: And by the way, people might think I'm joking. I'm not joking.
2: No.
1: I mean, I've got all these stories in front of me, and it was, you know, it's like, okay, I was looking at the clock. It was like midnight, okay, 1 minute after, 2 minutes after, 3 minutes after. I have no idea where to start.
2: Yeah.
1: I have no idea. I mean, it's not like we haven't prepared.
2: Right.
1: You know, it's not like we don't have things to talk about. It's like, I don't know how to prioritize them because how do you prioritize the opposition that's full of insanity? How do you prioritize insanity?
2: Oh, man. It was so much analysis about where the insanity is.
1: Throughout
2: the entire day.
1: Where do you think we should start?
2: Who made the really good point? Hold on. about what's his name? So much of the stuff obviously is the reaction to the death of Dolly Parton, and that is worthy of rising to the top. Certainly. There's some very sweet stories along the way, but then you get into the political thing because we have to remind ourselves we're still in the election season. We're, you know, now just weeks away from the midterm, and what the liberal left says, and what's his name? I'm blanking on his name the other day, who asked Jesse Waters if he was circumcised, and New York Post had
1: El Sayed.
2: Yeah. And New York Post.
1: Oh, okay. All right.
2: We got it.
1: No. You want to? We can start there.
2: Okay.
1: All right. We can start there because here it is. Okay. Yeah, this is on Fox. Okay. Right. Good.
2: Okay. Good.
1: See, people are listening to us as we workshop where to go with the show today.
2: right.
1: Because this is Abdul Al-Sayed, who is we all know is. Running for senator in Michigan.
2: Right.
1: Molly Hemingway on it yesterday on Fox
2: News.
1: Okay, all right. See, we did not plan this, by the way.
2: No, we didn't.
1: None of this is planned. Then again, is anything ever planned? All right, here we go.
3: It was fascinating to hear him talking about some of these issues. I can't quite get over his comparison of the sex change procedures on children to circumcision. I do think people need to know how horrific those surgeries are for children who are subjected to them. They cause lifelong trauma, no sexual happiness for the rest of their lives. Cutting off the healthy body parts of children is an unforgivable thing to be that blithe about. And he should be thinking much more about it. But the entire interview, the Hassan Piker situation, you know, he gives this limited response to this person who's a virulent bigot. And yet continues to campaign with him and continues to support him. And other Democrats are doing the same. You know, you saw Hakeem Jeffries speaking out a bit against Hassan Piker. But did he say no money should go to this campaign until he renounces the virulent anti-Semitism and hatred of the person that he's campaigning with?
1: So the Abdul Al-Sayed comments the other day from Jesse Waters is what we

0: played, and this is where he tried to compare that to circumcision and kept saying, this is healthcare. You'd want to deny children healthcare. And as we said, it is pure evil perversion.
1: Oh, yeah.
0: And the Democrats, this is mainstream in the Democratic Party, actually support it. Now, since you got us going here, all right, since you got us going, let's go to Fox News again and Colorado Democratic Governor Jared Polis on Hassan Piker, since she brought that up. See, one thing just rolls into another.
1: Yeah.
0: All right, here we go. All right.
2: Go ahead.
3: What do you think should be done about Hassan Piker from the Democratic establishment's point of view?
4: Well, look, I mean, both parties are big tents, but also the media is a big tent. And, you know, I've always been of the mind myself where I go on shows and take on people I disagree with. I mean, look at the network I'm on right now. I'm never afraid to go with any of your hosts on this show or anywhere else. So, I mean, as long as you maintain true to your principles, you know, I think it's fine to go on anywhere, talk to anybody.
0: Yeah, he cannot. You're talking about one of the you could say even a bigger evil racist promoting violence and death from those he disagrees with. You know, you can make the case he's worse than David Duke was in his time.
1: Yeah.
0: And they can't, you know, they can't denounce it. So, I mean, but that right there, everything we just played, that's the challenge that we have. The insanity, the racism, the misogyny coming from mainstream Democrats is just, it's mind-boggling. And you could hear it from Molly Hemingway saying, my God, did you hear anyone from the Democratic Party come out and criticize Abdul El-Sayed for actually promoting child genital mutilation? Did you hear one Democrat come out and say, this is ridiculous, we've got to move away from this? And I mean, in Congress, I'm not talking about for, you know, I'm sure, you know, when Bill Maher gets a hold of it, he'll just go, what in the hell is, you know, what in the hell is going on? I will say this, Bill Maher, I've got to edit it first before I play it because he uses the F word a couple of times.
1: Mm-hmm.
0: But he was talking about the Democrats and John Ossoff from Georgia.
1: Yeah.
0: And talking about the fact that, you know, he's Jewish.
1: Yeah.
0: You can't, that Democrats can't support, that Democrats are absolutely anti-Semitic. The party. Now, this isn't a right winger. This is Bill Maher. Now, Bill Maher, I'm sure, is viewed as a right winger. But, I mean, it's just every single day when I get a couple of hours sleep after the show's over, I wake up, and within 10 minutes, I'm like, it's another insane day. Absolutely insane day. And nobody in that party that currently is serving, except maybe Fetterman once in a while, stands up and says, stop this.
1: You know, it's and Fetterman really, it always falls on deaf ears, of course, with his own party. It's never going to go anywhere, but it's and I know, coming from like the editorial board of the New York Post, they had something on it, and this was the other afternoon, and basically, let me see if I can get this headline. Here it is, from the editorial board at the New York Post: Abdul El-Sayed's freakish circumcision ploy shows he's not only a hater but a weirdo too. And I know, and it's funny because weirdos used a lot around the New York Post. But there was another story that they did, and I don't have that one in front of me, from the New York Post as well, saying, look, you know, this actually has a potential fallout for the rest of his party. If there's not that pushback from the party to go, yeah, he totally had that wrong. That's not, you know, you can't make that comparison and say they're the same and blah, blah, blah, blah, blah. But the problem is, I would argue beyond that and say, well, the party can't come back and say, well, we can't be saying that. You're pushing for it. Your party is legally battling for it in a number of states and has been for now years, so that children can have their genitals mutilated, irreversible surgery, and if the parents try and step in,

0: there will be intervention from the states. That's what you guys are. So Al Sayed's comments, you know, his ridiculous comparison and all of that is just part of it. And yeah, it's in the height here now of the, you know, the here we are in the home stretch of this political season. But it is not anything new. They have been building toward this as a party. They all own it.
1: I'm sorry, but stop soft selling it, New York Post. Don't say weirdo. Say filthy, evil perversion of the Democrats.
0: Yeah.
1: Who agree with Al Sayed in Michigan.
0: Yes.
1: The members. And this is, by the way, that they vote for what they wish to do here. It's a filthy, evil perversion that people should go and be in jail for years.
0: Yeah.
1: When they do something like this. And it's mainstream in the Democrat Party. It's not,
0: it is.
1: It's not fringe. It is absolutely mainstream. And we waited because we're here to Thursday. And when was that said? Monday?
0: Yeah, was that Monday night?
1: Monday? You know, we're Thursday, and you don't hear, there's no outrage in the Democrat Party. How can the Democrat Party go from what it was when my grandfather helped create the Democratic Party in the town that I grew up in when he emigrated from Canada?
0: Right.
1: And so this goes back to the, you know, probably 1920, 1921, whatever. My grandfather, though, would not be a Democrat today. He had moved away by the time, you know, you got to the, you know, 60s, 70s. He didn't agree with the, you know, the racism of the Democratic Party, the Jim Crow of the Democratic Party, whatever. In fact, the reason he did it is the town that he was in, there was only the Republican Party. There was no Democrat Party. And right. He just thought when he moved from Canada way back then, he just thought that if he moves to the United States, there has to be a two-party system in there.
0: Yeah.
1: Which is why, that's what my dad told me.
0: Right.
1: But it's a, you know, the party, you know, the racism that they had, though, you know, Jim Crow and everything else, that came directly from them. And it seems as if they're not trying to change at all at this particular point. But when you see it, when you hear them say it, and try to frame it as something moral, as health care, as Sayed tried to do the other day, when it's an absolutely the most filthy, evil perversion, one of the, I won't say the most, because their anti-Semitism, they're wishing for death for health care executives or people who disagree with them politically, has gone to levels that I thought I would never see before, I would never see in this country from a major political party.
0: Yeah, no, same thing here. And I think this is the other story. Just clicked on it. Our computer's kind of slow. That's shocking. And it's also from the New York Post, and it was written by Bethany Mandel, an opinion piece. Abdul El Sayed's "Are You Circumcised?" blunder could cost Dems and create greater party fracture. We'll see about that. I mean, it has the potential. They know this close to the election. It's the reason is it got so much attention. He didn't phrase it the way they've been phrasing it. What have they been using? That this is health care. This is care when you mutilate the genitals of a child. That it is, they use the word care. He didn't use the word care. He used a word that really got everybody's attention. And I think because he was on Jesse Waters, more attention because it's a bigger audience than MS at the time. And he...
1: MS at the time.
0: MS at the current moment. He used that, and then it went viral online. It went viral immediately, like right after the show aired. And that's the problem. He wasn't saying, well, gender care, gender care, gender care, gender care. He wasn't saying that for children, you know, because that's how they try and hide it. You know, they put it in some kind of little care package. Well, that's not how it works. That's not what it is. And he's not the first to think this way. He just used the wrong language. And I think that's what Democrats have a problem with.
1: You know, one of the

0: the problems is, and it's something that we brought up, where he said to Jesse Waters, you really want to go there, as if he has this confidence that he has the 100% moral right,
1: yeah.
0: Or excuse me, the that he has the 100% moral argument behind him, and that, like, he was, what are you talking about? I mean, come on, it's just that's the whole thing. It's just normal.
2: This is normal.
0: And that's the point there. That's the point we're trying to bring up. Genital mutilation of children is normal in the Democratic Party.
2: Yes.
0: To the point where they're like, what are you talking about? Well, come on, a child should be able to mutilate themselves. And a parent and a doctor, if a doctor's out there and a parent and says mutilate the child, well, then it should be allowed to happen. And it's just like circumcision. Come on, where are you? This is the normal mindset that exists out there in society. Are you out of your freaking mind?
2: That's where I thought they were going. I said it that night. Monday night, Tuesday morning on our show, I said, this is going to be the new argument? That it's the same as circumcision? So I didn't see it the way they do over at the New York Post, that it has the potential to hurt the party. I mean, it might. I don't know. We'll tell after, on November 4th.
0: It might unite the Democrats, for God's sakes.
2: It might get their new argument
0: right
2: up and going, which is, it's the same as circumcision. Yeah, so if people wonder why we have a problem choosing the top stories, this is just one of many.
0: We are Red Eye Radio.
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1: A quick look at the Thursday edition of the Al Travis Show on KROC, Rochester's News Talk. We'll start with hard-headed sports, Spinny and Fetty Bus. We'll get Senator Jeff Howe on the program, as well as John Hinderrocker with the American Experiment. We've got Life with Katie lined up. Stephanie Miller, the 80-20 Way, will wrap it all up with Braver Angels Minnesota and Bill Doherty. That is the Thursday Al Travis Show on Rochester's News Talk, KROC.
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0: We are Red Eye Radio. He is Sarah Carley, and I'm Gary McNamara. All right, as we just talk about the whole El Sayed thing, this is the maybe the best headline ever from the Babylon Bee. Here it is. Here's the headline. El Sayed, beheading infidel with a machete, no different than a haircut.
1: Wow.
0: Wow.
1: God.
0: Yeah. Some of the headlines they've had this week, they were having a blast. I hope they all don't do it from home, because I do have, and this goes back to the whole Mad Magazine thing growing up, you know, reading Mad Magazine.
1: Yeah.
0: They were all, you know, or even National Lampoon. They're right. All gathered in a room.
1: Yeah. No, you want a bullpen kind of scenario where they're just workshopping ideas.
0: You know, like TMZ does without the liberal bent.
1: Yeah. Well, like TMZ does, except for with something that matters.
0: Yes. Exactly. Well, you think about it, the comedy really is with the insanity.
1: Yeah. Yeah.
0: Because of the insane narrative that Democrats now hold, that's where the comedy is.
1: Oh, yeah.
0: And you know where the comedy also is? Is the fact that so many headlines coming from the Babylon Bee are accurate.
1: Yeah.
0: It's not even parody, but it is funny because it used to be parody.
1: Yep. Yeah. Now they're more accurate than real news.
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3: Purdue head coach Barry Odom is entering year two, hoping to build on a 2-10 record from last year.
6: I've been on the job now for about a year and a half, and it proves to be true every single day, the connective piece that is going to send Purdue into the future with success on the football field is still based around people. We are in a very persistent pursuit of creating consistent winning football, and how we're done that is with people. When you think about Purdue, you think about innovation, you think about blue collar, you think about doing things the Purdue way, and then you talk about a university that develops leaders, it prepares young people for the success that they're going to have. You look back at last year and nobody is excited or happy about how we ended up in the win-loss record. We have made so many gains in the last 8 months. We're a completely different team, a different program. We're excited and forward-looking and thinking about 2026.
3: 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Minnesota will visit Purdue on October 10th. 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Tomorrow, we'll preview Nebraska. That's the Golden Gopher Daily Update.

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4: Lows level off around 57 overnight under clear skies. High temperatures reach up to 82 Thursday. Ample sunshine expected. Clear skies Thursday night. Lows around 53. Ample sunshine expected Friday with highs in the low 80s. Storms likely Saturday. From the Weatherology Weather Center, I'm meteorologist Paul Trombley.
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0: Well, I'm Gary McNamara along with Eric Harley. Inflation numbers are out, and more on what an insane day it was yesterday, coming up in just a minute.
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0: When, looking at yesterday and the insanity of everything, but, you know, we're talking about El Sayed trying to compare child mutilation, genital mutilation, to circumcision the other day, and how the outrage is starting, at least in conservative circles. It's mainstream to Democrats. They seem to be fine with it. I think that's why it's so important when you look at the whole radical transgender movement, because of what it covers and what it attempts to justify and make normal in our, you know, in our society. Number one, that the absolute evil, filthy, evil perversion of child mutilation. But the other thing when we look at it is biological men playing women's sports, biological men sharing locker rooms, taking away women's, you know, privacy rights, men being able to expose themselves to women, things that actually are criminal acts still on the book.
1: Yeah.
0: You know, you look at it across the spectrum, and it keeps getting, you know, bigger and bigger and bigger and bigger. So everything that happens here, I mean, I am entertained and so happy. And I know the left is saying, well, okay, enough of the transgender things. I mean, enough of it already. Enough. I mean, we've gone far enough. How these biological men are disturbing it because they're supporting biological women playing against biological women. And I know it makes no sense. So you're just you're a transphobe racist.
2: Yeah.
0: You know, right. That's what they're limited to, because they can't actually explain their own position and have no reason to do it. But when you look at the thing that it encompasses, you know, the, to me, what are criminal acts of exposure in a locker room, sexual exposure. I mean, it's a crime.
1: Yeah, right.
0: And when you look at, again, what is, to me, a crime, saying, no, parents, because El Sayed was talking about parents and a doctor. He was calling it healthcare.
1: Right.
0: Number one, to call it healthcare, his medical license should be rescinded immediately.
1: Yeah. Someone wrote to me and said he never actually became licensed. He finished medical school and never became licensed.
0: Oh, okay.
1: So he didn't. Right. He's never practiced medicine, if that is the case. I did not double check that, to be fair. So I don't know. But if maybe that's why. Maybe he couldn't pass the, you know, I mean, you have to have board certification. Then you have to go in, you know, and actually practice for a while.
0: Then he said yes. I mean, normally when you say you're a doctor, it means you can practice.
1: Right. He went to medical school.
0: Yeah.
1: So,
0: okay.
1: Yeah.
0: Yeah.
1: Well, yeah.
0: Then he
1: so
0: said,
1: if you've got a PhD and went to medical school, but you're not a practicing doctor, there is a clear difference, because you didn't go through the final stages to actually practice medicine. And that's the question.
0: I believe there was a Seinfeld episode on that. different scenario,
1: yeah,
0: though.
1: Yeah, exactly.
0: But I think it was a podiatrist or something like that, but he hadn't taken the exams yet. Or remember the whole thing about, can she call him a doctor? Well, yes, you can.
1: Right.
0: All of a sudden, you're not a doctor. That was, wow. Seinfeld covered everything, didn't they?
1: Every topic.
0: And
1: yes.
0: And so that is, you know, when you encompass it, and then the entire, because that is what's being used. You think about it, that's the core

0: that's the core issue that's being used for Democrats not to explain what they actually believe. Mm-hmm. You know, I've seen one of the Democrat Socialists of America out there saying, okay, well, you say all these things should be done. How are you going to pay for it? Well, we really don't know. We have no idea, but we believe it's the right thing to do. Nothing they can explain. Nothing can they say, okay, here's how it would work and here's how it would be better. And so the radical transgender movement, and I can throw this on top of it too. If you don't agree with it, then you're transphobic, racist, as I screamed, you know, before, because they don't wish to explain it. It shows everything about where, you know, when we talk about socialism and communism, we have said whether it's economic or the insanity of what you're seeing on all the different cultural issues, which is a part of socialism and communism.
1: Yeah.
0: They don't explain anything.
1: Right.
0: And they lie.
1: Yeah. I did look it up, and indeed, he did not, never completed a medical residency program. And he does not have a medical license and has never been licensed to practice medicine in any state. He earned a medical degree from Columbia and a doctorate in public health from Oxford. So he's never actually been licensed to practice medicine. And he chose to go into, you know, education, whatever. Here's the thing. It's what you know, and it's what you've studied, and also what you're, you know, if you're teaching others, or if you're going to work in public health in any way, then you're going to have decision-making authority. That's the whole idea. And then, of course, if, you know, he wins a Senate race, he's going to be a lawmaker. And this is a problem. And this is why we talk about they are legally fighting for, the left is legally fighting for children's rights, they call them, rights to mutilate their own genitals and do irreversible things to their bodies.
0: And calling it health care.
1: So we
0: laid out the specific things that used to be criminal
1: right.
0: that Democrats are now normalizing. And I think that's what came out of the El Sayed interview, is that all these things, what, you really want to argue that? If you don't stand, I can blow you away on the argument. You believe in circumcision? It's the same thing. No, it's not.
1: No, it is not.
0: You know, it's that, I don't know whether it's true arrogance, confidence, or just plain BSing because he knows he's full of it.
1: Right.
0: So we brought up the other things, you know, how encompassing the radical transgender movement is on so many issues. And just focusing now on the fact that this is the lead issue that's been around for a decade now, that they don't have to explain what they believe. They actually don't have, they just make statements that cannot withstand any type of cross-examination in the arena of ideas. And if you attempt to cross-examine them, then they name call you. You're a racist.
1: Yeah.
0: Because all of a sudden, if you believe that biological women should play against biological women, all of a sudden now that's been turned into racism. Mm-hmm. They don't explain it.
1: Right.
0: There's no explanation as to, well, why is it racism? It just is. You're transphobic and you're racist. Then we go a step further. Here we go. Because this happened yesterday. Chicago's Sky principal owner, Michael Alter, compares Enes Kanter's freedom's ejection to the example of somebody shooting a gun. When pressed why the former NBA player wasn't warned before being thrown out and later banned from the arena. When you shoot a gun at someone, you don't get a warning. Don't do that again. It's, you know, your action doesn't deserve a warning. Alter said freedom became a potential threat when he stepped towards the court during a heated exchange with Sky guard Natasha Cloud. Freedom maintains he never stepped onto the court. He never did, from what I could see, and argues he should have received a warning. He acknowledges the owner acknowledges he doesn't know whether Freedom actually stepped onto the court, but says security acted immediately when he moved in that direction. She's the one that started it.

0: She's the one that scored the basket and pointed at him and picked him out of the crowd.
1: Right.
0: But it's the fact that I can say that what he did was like shooting a gun. Is there any correlation to what happened on there to shooting a gun?
1: No.
0: He can't explain it. And this is where liberalism is now. They make statements, but they can't explain anything. Nothing that they say can withstand cross-examination. And they know that, which is why if you attempt to cross-examine them, the first thing they do is name-call you with the most vicious names that they could, you know, labels that they can possibly come up with.
1: Mm-hmm.
0: You're a racist, you're a transphobe, you're a fascist, mm-hmm. you're a Nazi.
1: Mm-hmm. Mm-hmm.
0: You hate women.
1: Yeah.
0: I mean, that's the most beautiful thing is the people that support biological women playing against biological women and that don't want men to play against biological women are viewed as sexist and misogynist, where the opposite is true.
1: Right.
0: I have never seen the level of misogyny, because this isn't just discrimination against women. We saw it with Riley Gaines. You see it with Martina Navratilova. You've seen it with J.K. Rowling. You see it. There's this incredible, unbelievable, vicious hatred towards women and men who are saying, Title IX was created so women can play against biological women.
1: Right.
0: And everything that they say, well, there's no difference. There's no difference. There's no difference. And so everything that, you know, you see the thing that the 5 points that Enos Kanter wrote to the NBA, you know, they're getting ready to sue and everything else.
1: Mm-hmm.
0: Look, and the funny thing is, well, see, they've lost now because they can't play in the WNBA.
1: Right.
0: They knew that.
1: Well, they did know it.
0: They know they can't play in the W. They know that's not going to happen. They're challenging the argument that in the arena of ideas should be done. Every single opinion should be able to withstand cross-examination or should be able to be cross-examined. And they don't want that on the left.
1: Well, and, you know, here again, Freedom has put up basically their own playbook against them and their own rule book against them. So, and they're saying, yeah, but it's all fake. You know, he's not really transgender. you don't get to make that decision. But let's say, okay, for the sake of argument, then set him aside. He's never going to be able to play. What about a transgender that comes up through high school ranks, college ranks? What about a transgender who, let's say, is a male while playing college ball? And it hits the news. They go through their transition in their junior, senior year. And then they want to try out for the WNBA. What then? What then? Because if they're playing college ball, if they're doing all of that, and it's a biological male playing on a biological male team, and then all of a sudden they announce they're going through a transition, and then the liberal activist media will treat them as a hero. But then the next step could be, well, that person wants to play in the WNBA.
0: Yeah, they can't play in the NCAA, though.
1: No, I'm not saying as a transgender. They're going to transition between college and now they want to play in the WNBA.
0: Right.
1: So what now?
0: Well, as we know, because remember, Caitlin really isn't transgender.
1: Right.
0: Because now transgender is not whether you believe you're a woman. It's whether you believe you're a woman and have the right politics behind you.
1: You also have to be an activist.
0: Right. We are Red Eye Radio.
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6: We are Red Eye Radio. He is Eric Cronin. I'm Gary McNamara. I think he was on Sean Hannity last night in his Candor Freedom. And he said if the WNBA comes out with the rule and says only biological women can play, he's done. You know, he will not apply for the draft. Just say biological women only can play in it. This is the hypocrisy of the WNBA. They want to sit there and say it's, you know, they only want biological women to play, but they can't say that.
7: Right.
6: So you would think that the radical transgender movement would be furious with the WNBA for not defining it.
7: Right.
6: But even the radical transgender movement seems to be okay with them saying, "Oh no, okay, we're only going to play biological women.
7: Right.
6: We're not going to allow transgenders to play.
7: Right.
6: But we're going to pretend that we would let them to play if they wanted to play, but we really won't." God. Yeah.
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4: From ABC News, I'm Dave Packer. A dire situation in Nepal. Police there say more than 160 people have been killed after catastrophic flooding. ABC's James Longman.
5: This wall of water unleashed as much energy as a 5.2 magnitude earthquake. Some estimates put it as high as 160 feet. It's left behind a trail of destruction, the mud and the debris now complicating search and rescue efforts.
4: Officials there say 47 Americans are among the hundreds missing, and Australian Prime Minister Anthony Albanese says there are also more than 30 Australians unaccounted for in Nepal.
6: Nepal, you know, is a developing country. It doesn't have the resources that an event like that would have in Australia. So information is difficult. Now, our thoughts are with all those who'll be concerned about their loved ones today.
4: Meta agreeing to pay up to $18 billion to settle a landmark case brought by dozens of states. The lawsuit against Meta accused the company of designing Facebook and Instagram to be addictive to children. ABC's Elizabeth Schulze.
7: As part of the agreement, for users under age 18, Instagram and Facebook will set two-hour daily time limits, block the apps from midnight to 6 a.m., hide like counts, and ban some beauty filters.
8: Finally, something was done.
7: Outside the California courtroom, Victoria Hinks emotional. She says her 16-year-old daughter, Alexandra, took her own life after getting addicted to social media.
8: No amount of money is ever going to bring my beautiful daughter back.
7: Meta denies any wrongdoing.
4: The brewing trade war between the U.S. and Canada showing no signs of ending, with Canada vowing retaliatory strikes on American goods starting in September to match U.S. 50% tariffs on Canadian goods. Ontario Premier Doug Ford once again called President Trump a bully.
9: Now, I usually don't use those words, but when your country's under attack and your province is under attack and this guy's just nothing but a bully, it resonated around the world.
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3: An American Airlines passenger jet pushing back from the gate, blowing two tires.
4: We understand that you've got two blown right tires on your main gear.
3: Emergency vehicles swarming the aircraft, initially bound for Charlotte, North Carolina. Passengers deplaning on the taxiway using stairs, later bused to the terminal. It comes just 2 days after two different planes landing just hours apart suffered blown tires while landing at O'Hare.
2: Jurors are expected to hear closing arguments in the trial against Lindsey Clancy on Thursday.
5: Jurors heard from 84 witnesses across 21 days of testimony as prosecutors sought to prove that Lindsey Clancy murdered her three children. Her defense lawyer doesn't contest that she strangled the children in the basement of their family home, instead arguing she was suffering from postpartum psychosis and heard a voice in her head commanding her to kill the children.
6: And the voice, according to Lindsey, told her that if she did not follow the command, neither she nor her children would be safe.
5: If Clancy is found not guilty due to insanity, she'd be sent to a state psychiatric facility. If she's convicted of murder, she faces a mandatory life sentence. Peter Haralambos, ABC News.
2: A federal judge ordered actor Justin Baldoni and the studio behind the film It Ends With Us to pay his co-star Blake Lively nearly $400,000 in attorney's fees. NVIDIA reported its latest earnings report, doubling its revenue from last year to a whopping $96.22 billion. Dave Packer, ABC News.
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9: Lows level off around 57 overnight under clear skies. High temperatures reach up to 82 Thursday. Ample sunshine expected. Clear skies Thursday night. Lows around 53. Ample sunshine expected Friday with highs in the low 80s. Storms likely Saturday. From the Weatherology Weather Center, I'm meteorologist Paul Trombley.

0: Now, it's Red Eye Radio. Gary McNamara and Eric Hurley talk about everything from politics to social issues and news of the day. Whether you're up late or you're just starting your day, welcome to the show from the Relief Factor Studios. This is Red Eye Radio.
1: All across America, we are Red Eye Radio. He is Eric Hurley and I'm Gary McNamara. All right.
2: What?
1: I was...
2: You were wrong!
1: Okay.
2: Wrong! You were wrong.
1: Yesterday, I said, because we looked at the whole Fetterman thing.
2: Mm-hmm.
1: You know, about his, the, was it the New York Times poll? I forgot what it was. Just reading here from Fox News Politics. Fetterman's collapse among his own party is staggering. Just 22% of Pennsylvania Democrats now view him favorably, down from 74% 2 years ago. That's a 52-point free fall. Here's the twist. 73% of Pennsylvania Republicans now back him. Now, it didn't say back him. That's incorrect. It said they have a favorable view of him.
2: Yeah.
1: Making him more popular among GOP voters than their own Senator Dave McCormick. McCormick.
2: All right.
1: Senate Majority Leader Thune confirmed he's had conversations with Fetterman about joining the Republican conference.
2: Mm.
1: All right, so the conference, so,
2: well,
1: you know, that he would be, what, an independent, but conference with them. But I would be, you know, and with the, so I'm not completely wrong, but I just said, you know, Republicans are not going to make him a candidate. They might.
2: Well,
1: if you're going to be in the Republican conference in your next election, do you run as a Republican? Remember, I like Fetterman when it comes to his opinion on anti-Semitism and the insanity of the Democratic Party, but he votes with the Democrats 85% to 90% of the time.
2: Yeah.
1: So if you join the Republican conference and you're voting with Democrats 85% to 95% of the time, what's the point? And that's, I was wrong where I said, I don't think the Republicans would want to really, you know, they want to focus on him to show the insanity of the Democratic Party. But the fact is, he votes with Democrats 85% to 90% of the time. Maybe I am wrong on that. Maybe Republicans will say, look, we've gone so far left, Fetterman fits in with us.
2: Well, and but the question is, would he actually follow through, and would he be voting more with the Republicans after that? Is that
1: right.
2: is it going to be a clear change, or is he going to do what the Republicans are doing and becoming more left?
1: Well, but I mean, Bernie Sanders is an independent.
2: Yeah.
1: But he votes with Democrats. He conferences with Democrats.
2: Yeah.
1: But he votes with them, what, 95 to 100% of the time?
2: Oh, yeah.
1: Maybe 100% of the time?
2: Right.
1: 98, 99% of the time?
2: Yeah.
1: For Thune to be saying, you know, we'd like to have Fetterman join the Republican conference, you know, okay, I'm an independent, but I'm a Democrat, but I conference with the Republicans.
2: Yeah.
1: And somebody who votes 90%, 85 to 90% Democrat, what's the point?
2: Yeah, exactly. You know, if he's not going to change his fundamental convictions and have that reflect in his voting, then, and I don't know that I'm there yet, that I'm confident he would do that. I don't know. He would have to come out and say, here's where I've had my change of heart. You know, now, the problem is if he's, you know, here in a few years running for re-election, he's got to convince the people of his state, you know, look, I'm going to run as an independent. I think the Democratic Party has gone way too far. I'm not going to stand for the anti-Semitism, and you go on and, you know, I mean.
1: Well, but he said, what would change me to become a Republican?

0: in would be if my party became the anti-Semitism party. They are.
1: Well, no, that's it. They already. It's you're there.
0: They are. I know
1: you're there. And you know it's going to take a lot for me to believe that he's going to trust that he's going to do that, unless he comes out and actually says, you know, it, because he would have to go through issue by issue on fiscal issues, on a number of things. Again, 9 out of 10 times he's voting with his party and he's calling out the radicals. But if you're still voting with them, you're not really changing. And you're just talking.
0: You got to wear a shirt and tie if you're a Republican.
1: You do. Under your hoodie and basketball shorts. You wear the basketball shorts over your suit. But
0: Wow. The Democrats would agree to go back to the old dress code if that was the case.
1: Right.
0: Sorry.
1: Exactly.
0: what was the point
2: I wanted to make here? I forgot what it was.
1: But if he's not going to, then, you know.
0: Oh, I know. Yeah. On the anti-Semitism, I can see Democrats. You guys are wrong. We're not anti-Semitic. We disagree with the anti-Semitism. We just believe that anti-Semitism is all part of the big tent, and that we should have discussions on it.
1: Yeah. Okay. Yeah.
0: That's what they're doing. No, everybody now is doing the big tent.
1: Yeah.
0: Even right. I figured they would drop it. And they're not.
1: No.
0: Oh no. You know, we're a big tent. So, you know, Nazism, fascism, socialism, communism, anti-Semitism, misogyny, that's all part of our big tent.
1: Yeah.
0: We want to include that in our big tent. Why?
1: Right.
0: Why?
1: Right.
0: Why?
1: You don't think it, and then they're trying to walk that line where, I don't agree with it, but we have to include it. If you don't agree with it, you have to call it out. If you don't agree with it, what you're saying is it's wrong.
0: Well, if you're a part of a political party and you say, I don't believe in it, and it's the most radical, it's promoting the most radical things in human history, you should be saying it has no place in our party because here's what our party stands for.
1: Yeah.
0: And what they're saying, no, racism, misogyny, anti-Semitism, Nazism. We don't agree with it, but that has a place within our party.
1: Yeah, right.
0: We should be discussing those issues. I'm sorry, in my political party, I don't need to be discussing. Let's talk about the benefits of Nazism and communism and anti-Semitism and bigotry and misogyny and sexism.
1: Nope.
0: Let's talk about it. You know, I want to be able to see your point.
1: Yeah, right.
0: You know, please explain to me why the hatred of biological women is a good thing. Am I missing something? Is it me? Have I not had an open enough mind to understand your racism and your misogyny? Does racism and misogyny have a point? And am I missing that point? Let's have that discussion.
1: Let's have a discussion.
0: No and hell no should be the answer.
1: Exactly.
0: And they can't do it.
1: They can't.
0: Why? Because they don't believe they can win an election, but they actually believe it has a part in their party, and they favor, whatever degree they favor it, because if you don't favor it, then you don't sit there and say Nazism, anti-Semitism, is a part of our party.
1: Right.
0: Misogyny is a part of our party. Hating women is a part of our party. Judging people by groups and not individuals is part of our party.
1: Yeah.
0: Because a party is supposed to promote a particular ideological narrative, a number of ideological narratives on the issues of what they believe. And if you detract from that, then you should question why we should have that person in our political party.
1: Yeah. I mean, I don't, they're trying to walk the fence. Because November 4th, they'll be right at it. Whether they win or lose, they'll be right at it again. Especially if they win. If they win either the House or the Senate. They're going to be right at it again. They're going to be, well, no, we believe in blah, blah, blah, blah, blah, blah, blah, blah, blah. This is some of the Democrats just trying not to go overboard because they know either in their districts or in their state that they can't.

0: get away with that kind of radicalism out loud.
1: So I should expand it more.
0: Yeah.
1: The racism of identity politics, the racism of anti-Semitism, the misogyny of the radical transgender movement, the women hatred of that, destroying the Constitution, getting rid of the Senate, getting rid of the Electoral College, getting rid of the President of the United States, because the President of the United States would be under the control of a one branch legislature because the Senate would be gone. The Supreme Court, gone.
0: Yeah.
1: Defund, no military, no police. These are all the things that Democrats are saying should be a big part of their party. That, oh, okay, no. The health care to cut off the genitals of young, of children.
0: Yeah.
1: This is something that, that we all agree on. You know, I mean, it's just, it's absolute insanity. I mean, it's just crazy. And it is, in a way, I have a perverted sense of awe because you cannot believe that half the country is going along with it. You know, we have no problem. And there's a ton of conservative talk show hosts and Republican-leaning talk show hosts that criticize the Republican Party and the president when they disagree with him.
0: Yeah.
1: It happens all the time. There is a healthy debate within the party.
0: Right.
1: There isn't inside the Democratic Party. None. And the Republicans have none of the absolute insane, evil, radical proposals that the Democrats have. Not even close.
0: No. No.
1: And not even on the whole, you know, if you want to talk to tariffs issue, tariffs are something that's been mainstream. Whether you agree with it or disagree with it, tariffs have been mainstream for a significant period of time, for 100 years in this country at least.
0: Yeah.
1: It's been something that has been talked about economically speaking.
0: Right.
1: And so, but you look at it, the debate goes back and forth. There's nothing like the radicalism. You know, I'm glad that we mentioned the poll that was done. I forgot what college did it. Did the poll and said, no, the radicalism is in the Democratic Party.
0: Yeah.
1: Republicans believe the same thing, really basically the same thing that they believed for a long time. There may be a populist economic movement that I completely disagree with that's more liberal, but it's all within the mainstream. And Republicans have held that, you know, good God, some of the things that Trump has promoted and the populist, economic wing has proposed, Buchanan was talking about 40, 50 years ago.
0: Right. You know, and this is the problem that we have, especially when we talk about, these ideas now that come straight from socialism that are seeping into the Republican Party, ownership in business and things like this. Both Josh Hawley and the president have introduced ideas like that, and others, they're not alone. By the way, it's not the first time the Republican Party has moved further left. They have been doing this for years. It's one of our greatest concerns. And it gives more and more credibility to the populace out there saying, well, yeah, they're both the same party. You know, there's little difference. Actually, there are differences. Still today, there are differences. But those differences are disappearing if the GOP is going to kick the door open for the left, for the Democratic Party to come in and enact full socialism, because they can take the ball and run with it once they get into power. The Democrats can say, hey, the GOP agrees with us on this.
1: Yeah, but on price controls, you brought up, for example, Josh Hawley, who believes in certain price, controls,
0: yeah,
1: you know, for credit cards, for
0: right,
1: example.
0: Right.
1: It's
0: yeah,
1: price controls is what
0: right,
1: it is.
0: Mm-hmm.
1: Nixon, a Republican.
0: Yeah.
1: He put price controls into action.
0: Yep.
1: And we saw the disaster.
0: It didn't work.
1: So, you know, these are things that Republicans discuss back and forth, but they aren't getting rid of the Constitution of the United States.
0: Right.
1: They're not child mutilation and women hatred. It's
0: right,
1: not the racism of the, you know, identity politics, judging people by groups and not individuals. It's not the filth of anti-Semitism that exists in there in the Democratic Party. These are ideas that no major political party

0: party has, that the mainstream of that party has held. That's the difference.
1: Those are the clear differences. That's why I said there are still big differences between the two. Huge differences. Yeah. So quit opening the door for them on other things that matter and will matter long term.
0: We are Red Eye Radio.
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4: there are plenty of non-perishable and shelf-stable items to eat,
3: 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I'm Rod Bain reporting for the U.S. Department of Agriculture in Washington, D.C.
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0: He is Eric Cronin. I'm Gary McNamara. Some inflation numbers out yesterday. We'll get to that following the bottom of the hour. In other news, because of the popularity of the WNBA, excuse me, the WDSA, the NFL has ended their Pro Bowl game.
1: Oh.
0: That's spin, isn't it?
1: Yeah, right. That's
2: I love that.
0: Massive spin.
1: That's yeah.
0: Massive inaccurate spin there.
1: Yeah.
0: But the NFL, I mean, they ended the tackle game, what, in 2022?
1: Yeah.
0: Because nobody wanted to play in it anymore. It was well, like, no, I'll get injured.
1: I can't afford an injury for yes. this.
0: I can't afford an injury. You and know? So, and then it was like they kept going down the line until people would accept it. And it was like, that's sort of diluting it a little bit. So then they decided to hold flag football games.
1: Yeah. Sorry.
0: And after the numbers this year, I think the numbers which I think were like 2 million.
1: Yeah.
0: It had gone up to the first year there's a curiosity when they did the flag football. There 6 million people watched, went down to 2 million. They're like, why are we doing this?
1: Yeah, right.
0: Why are we just moving on? Why are we playing flag football?
1: We already have exhibit games. They're called games. It's called the football season.
0: Well, no, the exhibition games would be the preseason.
1: I guess preseason,
0: games.
1: You know, that's the warm up for the season. You don't need any more exhibition games.
0: Oh,
1: you know, the real interest has always been the actual season.
0: Yeah, it's like but the real big thing is, you know, especially in football, the average football player, you know, that is like 4 years.
1: Yeah.
0: And I, you know, you sit there and you see these people that play for, you know, 3 years and their knee goes and yeah, they may get, you know, but on the lower rung, mm-hmm. you know, and that's why they tell these players, look, you may sit there, you may be making $700,000 a year, but you got your agent, you got this, you got this.
1: Yeah.
0: After 4 years, you're probably done.
1: Yeah.
0: So you may totally get in cash $1 million and after expenses, you have $800,000. Well, that's it. You got to go get a regular job now. You put that away for your retirement.
1: A friend of mine that I graduated high school with, Marvin Allen, he played for the Patriots after he graduated from Tulane and played for 4 years as a running back. You know, didn't hold any records or anything else. But after that 4 years, went to work in the back office for many teams, most recently the Dolphins as assistant.
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3: Lows level off around 57 overnight under clear skies. High temperatures reach up to 82 Thursday. Ample sunshine expected. Clear skies Thursday night, lows around 53. Ample sunshine expected Friday with highs in the low 80s. Storms likely Saturday. From the Weatherology Weather Center, I'm meteorologist Paul Frombley.

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0: This is their preferred forecasting tool. They believe that this is probably, which means they believe it's more accurate.
1: Yeah, right, right.
0: Now, just so you know, when the Consumer Price Index tracks items directly paid for by consumers, it excludes medical costs paid by insurance or government programs. PCE gets its data from business surveys, what business sells, whereas the CPI gets its data directly from consumer surveys, what households say they buy. So it's you know, it's different. So it's the total cost of things. For example, if you buy something, if your insurance company pays higher medical costs, that should count.
1: Yeah.
0: You know, if you're, if you don't say, you may not, you know, pay for it, but it counts. And that's why they,
1: but somebody is. Yeah.
0: Yeah. That's why they look and go, well, that's the entire, we're talking about inflation through the entire system. We need to count more of the entire system if it's going to be accurate. But the personal consumption expenditures increased a seasonally adjusted 0.2% for the month, putting the annual inflation rate at 3.7%. The Commerce Department reported yesterday. Both were 0.1 percentage points above the consensus. Stripping out food and energy costs, it rose 3.3% and 0.2% in line with forecast. The report also showed that the personal income rose 0.4% while spending increased 0.2%, both stronger than expected. That means for that month of July, actually, the income rose. Now, for the last couple of years, income has not kept up with inflation. And that's still the case. That hasn't evened it out yet or put it above. Goods prices actually declined in the month of July in this report, driven by 2.7% decrease in gasoline and other related goods. Now, that's going to go up for August.
1: Yeah.
0: I saw 390 the other day, 389. It's the highest I've seen it in Texas since the war began. Now, the other gas station
1: I saw it
0: down the
1: Oklahoma
0: road was 359.
1: Yeah, I saw it in Oklahoma at 430 a gallon. But it was an isolated gas station that was, I don't know if they, I don't know where they got their pricing. And I thought, this has to be wrong. It has to be the diesel price. No, the diesel price was like 540. It was crazy. And then just down the road, it was 379. And when I got back into Texas. So I don't know why in the world they had it up to 430 a gallon. That's a huge swing, but it was isolated. That's the highest I've seen it so far throughout all this. So, yeah.
0: I'm actually looking at the report. You know, I'm looking at the actual U.S. Bureau of Labor Statistics. They don't have it. You know, they don't have it broken down like they do the CPI into different products. Because that's the thing that we've talked about. When you get to the products that people actually buy, that's the problem. But it's done now. It really doesn't matter. We're basically set for the election. And the election is, when it comes to what's negative for the Republicans, it's the fact that prices and the majority of the public blames the Trump administration and Republicans for the prices.
1: Yeah.
0: Right. And the war. And on the Democrat side, it's all the insanity that we've talked about. Now, the positive would be what, and this is what the public would notice. You know, we talked about what Newt Gingrich wrote about yesterday, you know, the whole deregulation and all that, but that's to the public, blah, blah, blah, blah, blah.
1: Right.
0: It isn't to us. It means something. You know, the fact that the murder rate is the lowest that it's been, what? How long? The murder rate has just plummeted.
1: Yeah. Did I see 10 years?
0: Is it 10 years? No. Way longer than that. Way longer. Decades. It was just unbelievable how low the murder rate, you know, is, you know, in this country.

0: So, you know, when you look at crime, you look at deregulation, there's a ton of stuff that the Trump administration has done good. The problem is the only thing that matters to a significant portion of the public, which I would say would be independents, is their own personal economy. Now, the other thing, though, that makes when you look at what the pollsters are looking at, even if the public blames Republicans and the Trump administration for their own personal economy, they don't believe Democrats are the solution, and Democrats are insane right now in the issues.
1: Yeah. Yeah.
0: The other thing is, Trump is the Republican Party. He is.
1: Mm-hmm.
0: That's when the president, and especially a president as strong as he is, the Republicans have followed along with him, so there's really no difference. But when you actually get down to an election in the House or even the Senate, how important is the president versus the personalities and how they promote it? You know, how they promote what they're going to do for your particular state. There's a ton of unknowns here. You know, how the polls way were off on the members of the DSA. But then the number of people that thought that Darlene Graham had no chance.
1: Mm.
0: There are a bunch of conservative political people out there saying, oh, we got it wrong. We thought no way would she win after that blunder. And that's why we say, look, last thing I'm going to do is make a prediction. I made a sort of prediction and was wrong on it yesterday. Not a real big one, but I said, Republicans will never want Fetterman to run because he, you know, as a Republican, but they want him to join the conference. So I view that as being partially wrong if Thune is asking him to be part of the conference when he votes 85 to 90% Democrat.
1: Mm-hmm.
0: And does that mean down the road that if he decided to run as a Republican, that the Republican establishment would actually say, let's put a guy in there who disagrees with us 85 to 90% of the time.
1: Right.
0: And make him part of our party.
1: Right.
0: I don't want that tent to be that big.
1: Okay, so one report here saying that in 2024 that the rate was the lowest since 1969, according to analysis of the FBI data. They've been keeping consistent data, they say, since 1960. The one I saw, a claim I saw, wasn't a decade, it was a century, saying going back to 1900.
0: I saw that too, but I didn't know if that was accurate.
1: There's some caveats to those numbers,
0: right?
1: Because they look at the consistency of how the data was basically tracked. And now, in the modern age, of course, we have, even in the 60s, starting in 1960, it became more consistent keeping track of that data. And I was thinking decade, but it actually was century. But I don't know that claim is accurate. So I'd have to look at the details of how they got to those numbers. Still, murder rates down. You know, and if you look at that, and let's just say, okay, since 1969, you know, it's a big deal. But, you know, there what really concerns me is this new violence. Maybe it's not so new, but this embracing of violent tactics by the left. When you think about, there was another story yesterday. I do have that story saved. And it shows this correlation. I'd have to get into the study, but it shows this correlation between, this is from the New York Post, this correlation between transgenders and essentially acceptable violence. And to me, that is the most radical concern of

0: the radicals that I have right now is they believe they're justifying the violence. Whether it's Charlie Kirk, the murdering of Brian Thompson, or on and on and on. And, of course, we have to include multiple attempts on the current president's life.
1: Well, when you look at, the Jared Polis comment from Colorado where on Hassan Piker, all part of the big tent. And even if there's some things I may disagree, we disagree here. And the rally he had where they're basically singing the song mocking the death of Charlie Kirk.
0: Yeah.
1: And right. You don't have you don't have the Colorado governor to come out and say, this guy's a piece of crap.
0: Yeah.
1: You know, I'm a Democrat, but the Democrats don't support, we don't cheer the death of someone
0: due to
1: an assassination.
0: Here's the story from Josh Christensen at the New York Post. This is from yesterday afternoon. Shocking, this is the headline, shocking study shows link between transgender ideology and left-wing violence. And it goes to, explain what they have seen, what they have actually demonstrated. Now, they do point out here in this article, they start by saying the Trump administration funded researchers and independent collaborators found a startling correlation between proponents of transgender ideology and left-wing violence. But didn't we already know this? I mean, haven't we already seen that evidence? This study is interesting to look at, but you're seeing this correlation play out. We already know the correlation. We know the correlation between the person accused of killing Charlie Kirk and transgender, his transgender partner. This is nothing new, but this study kind of points out, and again, if it's accurate, and if there's peer review of this study, it is a great concern, and it should be. The left is embracing violence more and more.
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0: We are Red Eye Radio. He is Eric Cronin. I'm Gary McNamara. But as for inflation, that's set now in the people's mind. That's not going to change before. So we'll see what happens. But basically, it's going to be the war. And by the way, I'm not talking about how I think, because I think the president taking on Iran was the correct thing to do. I don't like how they went back and forth. I didn't like the memorandum of understanding. I don't want to have a deal with them unless the deal is complete and total surrender. I think that they haven't wobbled. The president hasn't wobbled in a significant period of time now over the economic blockade. And I hope he continues that way. If he does, he has my support there. But independents, which decide every election, I don't think their mind's where my mind is at all.
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3: From ABC News, I'm Dave Packer. A growing response to the devastation in Nepal. The United Nations says it's mobilizing rescue efforts after deadly flash flooding Wednesday that the Nepalese officials say left over 162 people dead and hundreds missing, including tourists from around the world.
4: Buildings toppled, entire villages in Nepal wiped out. Screams of terror. It's believed a landslide hit a glacier and debris from that glacier came down with incredible force. The event had the energy equivalent of a 5.2 magnitude earthquake, according to the USGS. The water moving as fast as 44 miles per hour. Events like this have occurred before in the Himalayas. When the rock comes down the mountain, the energy warms up glacial ice, causing it to melt and move with landslide debris.
3: ABC's Alex Stone. Facebook and Instagram's parent company Meta will pay roughly $18 billion to settle a lawsuit accusing the company of deliberately designing its platforms to be addictive to young users. New Jersey among the states involved. State Attorney General Jennifer Davenport.
5: One of the important pieces of our of this settlement agreement, assuming the court adopts it, is that there is that ongoing monitoring and audit feature that we have as states to make sure that we're holding them accountable and they're doing exactly what they're supposed to do.
3: Meta did not admit to any wrongdoing. A bizarre boat theft story with a deadly ending. A 27-year-old man suspected of stealing a luxury sailboat in Jersey City was shot and killed Wednesday during an exchange of gunfire with police in Newport, Rhode Island, where the stolen boat was found. Grateful boat owner Jim Bonomo.
6: Everybody was looking for her, and I guess we have a great outcome as long as that police officer is okay.
3: The suspect identified as 27-year-old Brendan Norris. The officer shot is said to be in stable condition. You're listening to ABC News.
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0: robot games in Beijing, featuring Olympic-style competitions for more than the thousands to showcase the latest robot technology. ABC's Britt Clenett.
1: More than 2,000 robots from 666 teams across 16 countries, although most of them are Chinese. They have been crashing into barriers, falling down. We've seen them march in formation, play football, throw punches, trying to navigate obstacle courses, even doing Tai Chi.
0: Fresh concerns about the tech war with China. As ABC's Catherine Falders reports, the DOJ claims that they've successfully seized three Chinese-owned internet domains used by hackers.
2: According to the release, that they attempted to target them, but it does not appear that they were actually breached. And this has been going on for years, some time. This group that DOJ mentioned today uses infrastructure to compromise critical infrastructure since 2018. Now, the court documents released today do not clearly state the scale of the attack against several of these government agencies that have been identified as victims.
0: A federal judge in Washington, D.C. Wednesday declined a request from the Justice Department to dismiss Trump ally Stephen Bannon's contempt of Congress conviction. U.S. District Judge Carl Nichols, who was appointed to the federal bench by President Trump in 2019, told prosecutors in the ruling that he was dismissing the case without prejudice, meaning that they'll need a better explanation if they want another chance to clean Bannon's record. Dave Packer, ABC News.
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10: Lows level off around 57 overnight under clear skies. High temperatures reach up to 82 Thursday. Ample sunshine expected. Clear skies Thursday night. Lows around 53. Ample sunshine expected Friday with highs in the low 80s. Storms likely Saturday. From the Weatherology Weather Center, I'm meteorologist Paul Trombley.

0: Now, it's Red Eye Radio. Gary McNamara and Eric Harley talk about everything from politics to social issues and news of the day. Whether you're up late or you're just starting your day, welcome to the show from the Relief Factor Studios. This is Red Eye Radio.
1: All across America, we are Red Eye Radio. He is Eric Harley and I'm Gary McNamara. And so yesterday, the death of Tim Curry, also 80 years old.
2: Yeah.
1: And it's interesting because first thing I think of is Home Alone 2. You know, it's like, well, what about the Rocky Horror Picture Show? And I went, are you kidding me? I was never into that at all.
2: First of all, I'm not a fan of musicals. And you know what? If people want to go and they want to do the cosplay and sing along, that's great. Whatever. That's fine. For me, it was a TV movie. Actually, it was a miniseries. It. Stephen King.
1: Oh, yeah. It. Yeah. Yeah.
2: And his face in that makeup was perfect.
1: I agree with you.
2: Oh, my gosh. Scary. And I thought,
1: that's the one in the cave, right?
2: Yeah. It's in the cave. And it starts with, you know, him hiding in the sewer drain.
1: Yeah, okay,
2: at first,
1: and then the
2: whole thing, and then the balloons and all of that. But his face in that clown makeup, I never had. You know, some people will tell you, "Oh man, I got a fear of clowns." I never had a fear of clowns until then, and it was just all day scary. And Richard Thomas was in that movie. It was, you know,
1: yes,
2: and
1: it was.
2: It was. I'm not the biggest Stephen King fan. I just take it, you know, movie by movie, book by book, whatever. It's, you know, there are some that I like and some that are like, eh. Yeah. And that one, though.
1: And that's tough for you since you agree with his politics.
2: Oh, I'm such a big fan of his politics. I 100% agree. It's a big tent here at Red Eye Radio.
1: Not that big of a tent.
2: It's not that big. And it wouldn't be a circus tent with clowns, I'll tell you that right now. But for me, I don't know, maybe it's growing up with those TV movies that came out. I think of Kurt Russell as Elvis. I think of all these great movies that were made for TV movies. And this was a Stephen King miniseries, basically. And it was, man, it was Tim Curry in that makeup. I didn't know that he had suffered a stroke a few years ago. And he had basically been trying to recover since. And I saw an interview with him. This goes back several months. And I had no idea. I had no idea. You know, when Dolly Parton passed, we didn't really know of her cancer. There was something going on. We knew when her sister put out the message saying, we need you to pray for Dolly. And then Dolly came out and said, hey, there's nothing wrong. She's, you know, I'm fine. God bless my sister, but I'm going to be around for a long time and that kind of thing. But when artists kind of keep that to themselves, and I think I thought immediately of Norm MacDonald, he was battling cancer, they say, for over 10 years.
1: Yep.
2: Never once brought it up. And, you know, his last stand-up bit he did on Letterman, which was his last appearance on Letterman, like in Letterman's last week on CBS, he cried at the end because Letterman gave him so much airtime over the years. But I had to wonder, you know, after he had passed, how much of that was, you know, he knew that this was, you know, it was just that it was the end of an era, but also at that time he was battling his illness. So there's a lot of stuff that you don't see by these famous people, and it is actually by design. The word is Norm MacDonald didn't want people to think of him in that way. They wanted him to think of him because of his comedy. And you could probably, I don't know this, you could probably apply that to Dolly Parton. She's somebody who's adored. She didn't want to burden people

0: with her illness and have them all concerned. She wants everybody to be happy, you know, and I don't know about Tim Curry, because he did eventually talk about his stroke, but dying at the age of 80, because he had said during the interview, you know, every day is a challenge. He had been recovering for quite some time of this stroke, and every day was a challenge. And again, this goes back several months ago is when I saw it. And I don't know exactly when, I can't remember when that stroke happened, but he said he had been fighting to recover from that stroke and had limited mobility since.
1: You know, because you think about it, when you're a celebrity and you have a very, very sad story, you know, of sickness, for example, Christina Applegate.
0: Yeah, yeah.
1: From Married with Children.
0: Yeah, who battles MS.
1: Yeah, and she was in the hospital for a while there.
0: Yeah.
1: She just got out, a couple of weeks ago, again.
0: Right.
1: And she talks publicly, about it. Now, she doesn't have, you know, for example, she's not active, really.
0: Right.
1: You know, she was in a couple of things.
0: Mm-hmm.
1: But, you know, it's extremely sad. I don't mind it if they do that. It doesn't bother me at all.
0: Yeah.
1: I still.
0: If they talk about it? If they
1: talk about their illness.
0: Oh, no, no. I think it's. Yeah, I think their intent is to help people and say, hey, you know, for those going through it, a progressive MS is very, very, very tough.
1: And it makes me appreciate, because, you know, as remember when Married with Children was controversial? Now you see, well, it would be today for the woke. It would be.
0: Yeah.
1: But if it could, like on YouTube, all the clips are there. I mean, because I just let it run and all of a sudden there's a bunch of Married with Children. Mm. By the way, the greatest populist speech ever in the history of Hollywood was Al Bundy and the beer tax. The best ever.
0: Yeah.
1: Best ever populist speech that's ever been done. J.D. Vance will never come close to that. But Al Bundy did.
0: Yeah.
1: But she had such an incredible, I mean, her timing, her comedic timing was some of the best I've ever seen from a young actor ever.
0: Yeah.
1: I mean, she was just, and the dumber she was, the better she could pull it off. And I don't think it's appreciated, because Married with Children was just viewed by some as sort of a B comedy.
0: Kind of a throwaway, yeah.
1: A throwaway, and it wasn't. I mean, it was...
0: It was well written. Well done.
1: Extremely. With age, it's like a fine wine.
0: Yeah, yeah.
1: You know, because just of the topics that they cover, mm-hmm. and that, you know, basically they're the Babylon Bee. Nothing is sacred at all. It's sort of like the Mad Magazine, whatever, on everything. And everybody's in on the joke, and everybody is laughing. But her sense of comedic timing, to me, is some of the best I've ever seen on TV. She was that good at it, and was so young in doing it. But I tell you one thing about it. I'll never forget when I worked at a radio station one time, and everybody except me, and maybe a couple of other people. Hmm. They were all into the Rocky Horror Picture Show. And it got to be Halloween, and somebody had to, come on, Gary, you got to.
0: No.
1: I don't want to go.
0: No.
1: So I went. I was in the other room. I watched like 3 seconds of it. I go, not into it, guys.
0: It's not my thing.
1: Yeah, I just. And you know what they said to me?
0: Mm.
1: We sat and watched your Buffalo Bills lose another Super Bowl with you. That was. So as if I owed them then. I owed them to watch the Rocky Horror Picture Show. And I was like, I just don't, not in, it just doesn't do anything for me. I would just.
0: But, you know, it's Tim Curry had a great comedy timing. You know, he was very good.
1: Oh, and in Home Alone 2?
0: Yeah.
1: He was fantastic in it. Absolutely fantastic.
0: Yeah. But I'll never look at clowns the same. Because of him.
1: I thought he was great in it.
0: You know, because you can put makeup, right, on people, and their faces and their facial features kind of disappear. That didn't happen in that movie with him. It actually accentuated, and I think
1: that's great.
0: Maybe the makeup artists who were responsible for that knew that, and the casting agents and everyone knew

0: that it actually brought out his facial features that made him look scary. And that is tough to do.
1: What a great observation.
0: You know, it wasn't, you could have put, I guess, a number of people, actors, in that makeup. But Tim Curry's eyes, his big eyes, and then his mouth, and because the clown had fangs, his mouth with the fangs, you can't duplicate that with, it would be hard to duplicate that. That's his facial features coming through that makeup. And that was the monster part. The clown isn't the monster. He made the clown the monster. And that was actually pretty scary to me. I mean, it was just well done. I don't freak out over horror movies, but that was well done. Well done. And, you look at performers, and it's, you know, you see, thinking of Tim Curry at the age of 80, thinking of Dolly Parton at the age of 80, and that's because, well, thanks to, and she would have said this, she said it many times, thanks to surgery, most of her body wasn't 80.
1: No, but that's a great point. There are some people that are ageless. I can't imagine an 80-year-old Tim Curry. Can't imagine an 80-year-old Dolly Parton.
0: Well, Dolly's mindset, energy,
1: the stereotype of it,
0: right?
1: The stereotype of an 80-year-old, what you would expect from the average person who is slowed down,
0: yeah,
1: a little bit, you know, a little bit hunched over,
0: and right?
1: You could never imagine Tim Curry like that. Could never imagine Dolly Parton like
0: no,
1: that.
0: No, she and every time she went out, she presented herself exactly in the same manner, energy wise, smile, sense of humor, and of course the makeup and the hair and the outfit, all of it. She knew, this is what my audience, this is what the public expects of me, and this is who I am as a person, so that's who I'm going to be.
1: You know, you think about it, the makeup and the hair and everything else, yet she related to the common person, unlike, I don't know, she crossed all cultural boundaries,
0: well,
1: all political boundaries, cultural boundaries, music boundaries, whatever.
0: Yeah.
1: She just crossed everything. It didn't matter that she had the big hair, the makeup, the glittery clothes. None of that mattered.
0: Nobody.
1: Everybody got who she was. She was viewed as genuine.
0: Yes.
1: With.
0: I was about to say.
1: All the artificial stuff.
0: There is no one that has been more genuine. While on the outside, right, presenting, let's just face it, not very genuine.
1: Exactly.
0: You know, think about that.
1: Right, I know.
0: Because it would be easy, you know, to just say, well, she's all hair and makeup. She's all hair and makeup, and also what was on the inside as a person was extremely genuine. I don't think anybody has ever, except for Gene Simmons, a kiss, worn that much makeup, that big a hair, heels that high, and then come off as a mostly grounded person as well.
1: Yeah. Yeah.
0: But maybe those two people, the only ones ever. But she was, and she was.
1: Yeah,
0: loved.
1: But you never saw Gene Simmons in his heyday, you know, because he was always in the makeup.
0: Right.
1: You didn't see a lot of interviews.
0: Right.
1: She was who she was with the makeup.
0: Day one. Day one.
1: That would be the difference, I would
0: and
1: say.
0: And again, she quit a successful show, leaving the Porter Wagoner show, went on her own, and knew she had more, you know, to offer as an artist. And her work speaks for itself. I mean, if you want to talk about global respect that crossed genres.
1: Yeah.
0: I mean, when she was nominated, you know, in the whole Rock and Roll Hall of Fame thing, people went, really? And then you think, well, I mean, she had some pop hits. And also, again, you think about the trendsetter that she was in terms of her work, what she created as music, as a songwriter and performer, you know, and probably maybe with hair and makeup, too. You know, she encouraged.

0: urged people, some women out there, but it was really about her as a person, you know. So, yeah, sad to hear about Tim Curry. I hate that anybody would have to suffer for mm-hmm. For any amount of time after a stroke or whatever illness. Certainly still reeling, you know, from the death of Dolly Parton, no doubt.
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7: We're on iRadio. He's Eric Carlin. I'm Gary McNamara. Do you remember just a couple of weeks ago when AOC was doing that interview and she was saying, well, that woke one, you know, that was... That was old stuff. We've moved on. And we went, what are you talking about? You haven't moved on at all. And then she said, well, are you a member of you're not a member of the DSA. No. Well, you're a member of the New York. Oh, yeah, the local one, but not the national. And we went, she's trying to separate herself from the DSA. That's not going to work.
8: No.
7: The national DSA is going to say, what are you talking about? Are you trying to say you're not a part of us? Because the whole thing where she talked about woke one, oh, that was just a silly thing that happened because of the times or whatever.
8: Yeah.
7: I go, what are you talking about? Woke two is worse than woke one.
8: Yes.
7: Well, AOC rejoins the DSA after membership lapse of 7 years.
8: Yeah, of course.
7: She had to. I'm sure she heard from the DSA. Don't you dare try to separate yourself from us.
9: Well, no, you can't. The radicals lead, and you cannot try, and there's no way. You can't get out of it. You and I have been predicting this stuff for years. You know, at some point, you become the oppressor if you're not going to be as radical or more radical than the most radical of the left, then you're out, and they'll come after you.
7: And it's really interesting. The DSA said it decided to disclose AOC's membership details amid reports that she could run for president in the next election cycle. I'm telling you, it came from that interview where she tried to distance herself from the DSA. Oh, yeah, I'm a part of the DSA local chapter of New York, but not the national. Oh, no, not the national, yeah. No. And they just let it go. And you and I both said at the time, we went, I wonder if the national DSA is going to allow her to get away with it. Nope. You cannot try to. And that's what she was. The whole concept of that interview, she was trying to set herself up as a moderate.
8: Yeah.
7: Oh, what happened then? And that was because of 2020. But I mean, yeah, that's.
8: Yeah.
7: I forgot the word she used.
8: Right.
7: But she tried to poo-poo it. That's no big deal.
8: Right.
7: Oh, no, I'm not a part of the national DSA, just the local in New York.
8: Uh-huh.
7: Sorry, AOC.
8: Can't get away with that.
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16: Lows level off around 57 overnight under clear skies. High temperatures reach up to 82 Thursday. Ample sunshine expected. Clear skies Thursday night. Lows around 53. Ample sunshine expected Friday with highs in the low 80s. Storms likely Saturday. From the Weatherology Weather Center, I'm meteorologist Paul Trombley.
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2: We are Red Eye Radio. He is Eric Harley, and I'm Gary McNamara. Oh, my gosh. Oh,
3: what? Geez, what?
2: You got it.
3: What do you have? What? What's happening? What? What is it?
2: Mark Kelly. He was on with Peppermint Patty on MS Now.
3: Yeah.
2: That's Jen Psaki, for people who don't know.
3: Right.
2: Listen to this, all right? You and I have not talked about this off the air. Okay.
3: Yeah.
2: On Wednesday's broadcast of MSN, What Time Is It?, the briefing with Peppermint Patty, Senator Mark Kelly said Secretary of War Pete Hegseth's attitude that the U.S. military is all about killing people is not healthy. He said, I think the Secretary of Defense has done the members of the military a big disservice by the way he's been conducting himself on the job, getting on stage, talking about about focusing on the military being lethal. That attitude from the top, it's not healthy for members of the military to hear this. I mean, just the stuff he was saying today, so you could see why officers who have attended service academies, imagine if you went to West Point and every day you were walking by a plaque where it says when the law and orders are in conflict, you follow the law, and then you think about that, and you think about some of the things the military is being asked to do. And then you have a Secretary of Defense that's talking about setting records, 10,000 targets struck in this period of time, and now we set a new record, 12,000. Mm-hmm. What an idiot.
3: Yeah.
2: That's what the military is about. We live in a society. You know, it was the same thing. You know, you saw how many people were deported from Washington.
3: Yeah.
2: You saw that, right?
3: Yeah.
2: Last weekend. Thousands.
3: Yeah.
2: Not a peep. Americans want things done. They don't want to know how the sausage is made. And right. that's what Mark Kelly is doing there. That's the reason that the military exists. Military exists to defend the United States of America and to protect our national interests. How do you do that? How does the military do that? You kill people.
3: Yeah. You have to defend the U.S. And how do you defend the U.S.? You kill people.
2: You kill the enemy. There's nothing immoral about saying that. Wow. And this is where Mark Kelly, you know, he sort of goes along. It's interesting because he is out in space a lot. Remember when he was talking to that blogger, liberal blogger on the steps of somewhere. And she said, we really don't need billionaires. You know, you're right. We really don't need billionaires. Do you have a mind of your own or you're out in space somewhere, sir?
3: Well, no.
2: I mean, it's like that.
3: For the longest time, he stayed quiet on issues. He wouldn't say. He wouldn't answer questions. And now you're right. He just seems to follow wherever the radicals are going.
2: Right. And I don't agree with everything Hegseth has done, but I do agree with his focus on ensuring that the military is not a woke organization.
3: Right.
2: Whose job is to make everybody happy. It's about defeating the enemy, and to defeat the enemy, you got to kill people.
3: Yep.
2: And so when he talks about setting a record for targets, when you say that, what does that do? When you're the Secretary of Defense, Secretary of War, whatever, when you're in charge of the military,
3: yeah,
2: and you're out there saying, we just set a record by targeting 14,000 instead of 12,000. What does that tell your enemy? We're better at getting you.
3: We'll find you.
2: You say that because it's a deterrent.
3: Yep.
2: You know, for somebody being an astronaut, he really seems like he has no clue on so many different issues.

0: No, I mean, that's... He has been completely clueless.
1: Yep.
0: But we're learning his convictions. The military killing people? That shouldn't be a thing? Well, then what would they do? Take their weapons away? Have them become, no offense to mall cops? Stop terrorists. If you attack us, we'll throw our keys at you.
1: Yeah.
0: You're just absolutely.
2: But he does.
0: Clueless.
2: But he does hit a nerve with a significant portion of the population that doesn't want to know what you actually have to do.
0: Well, but this
2: and
0: is.
2: And I think the immigration thing was perfect.
0: Yeah.
2: We're still doing the same thing.
0: Yeah.
2: It's just they're not publicizing it. The American public is fine with it.
0: Well, and here's another thing, too. What is he doing here? He's slowly...
2: I was talking about immigration, though. I was just,
0: right.
2: I was using the immigration. Okay.
0: Sure. But what is he doing here overall? Slowly following the DSA.
1: Yeah. Yep.
0: Because if the military, if we get to a point where the military didn't kill people, well, we don't need the military. First of all, we don't need a budget for the military, and then we don't need the military. That's right off the DSA playbook. That's part of their goal, their mission. So he's jumping onto it by saying it differently, but it's the same idea. And that's it. Immigration, same thing. Open borders. And he's absolutely clueless. You've got to, look, if you're going to be radical, you've got to lead, Senator Kelly. You can't just go out there and go, oh, yeah, well, we should be, and then soft walk basically the same ideas. Nope.
2: But it is, again, there is, what's significant is he realizes, and that's why I use immigration as an example, that the American public knows what these organizations do. They want them to do it, but don't talk about what you actually do.
0: No. Yeah, don't.
2: He understands. Don't let us know.
0: Yeah.
2: You know, it's like the public on the national debt. They don't care.
0: No.
2: You take the polling. Look at the polling when you take the polling on the debt. We need to do something about it. And then you ask them, should we spend more money? In order to take care of everybody, what's more important, spending more money or the debt? Spending more money wins every time. Or it's the same thing where the public says, we got to do something about the debt. How do we do it? Well, you get rid of wasteful spending and you get rid of foreign aid, and that solves the problem. All right, where would you cut the budget?
0: Right.
2: Does the budget need to be cut? Absolutely. Where would you cut it? And those would be the only two things. And it doesn't get you to where you need. And everything else the public wishes to increase public spending on, but doesn't want to pay any more taxes.
0: Right.
2: So a lot of what happens here, the reason that the Democrats can do what they do and the reason the Republicans can move more left on economics is because the people of the United States and a growing number of the people of the United States, what is the percentage? I don't know. Polls don't ask these kind of questions. Say one thing, but when you ask them to explain it, when they explain it, it's the exact opposite of what they claim they want.
0: Yeah.
2: Or they just don't want to talk about it. Don't tell us how the sausage is made.
0: Right.
2: We don't want to be a part of that. That's somebody else. No, that's your responsibility as a citizen to know what's going on. You need to know what the military is about. You need to pay attention as a citizen and know what they're doing. You don't sit there and just go, well, that's what they do. I'm in support of it, but I don't want to think about it. Well, that's the reality of the real world.
0: Yep.
2: And so I credit Hegseth, and I've criticized Hegseth, and so have you. We have no problem doing it.
0: Right.
2: But not on this case.
0: No.
2: Because number one, when he does that, that's the reality of what the military is about.

0: Well, you
1: and
0: know,
1: it's also about the fact of he's promoting how the military is getting better when it comes to targeting. We shouldn't be talking about the fact that we can target more particular areas than we could ever before, and that we're a much more efficient military than we were before, because that entails killing people, and we can't promote that. Of course we can.
2: Absolutely.
1: That's what deters the enemy.
2: Yes, we're coming after you. We'll find you.
1: Yeah.
2: We will hunt you down, and we will take you out.
1: Mark Kelly tried to promote himself as a moderate. He's anything but.
2: No, he's a radical. And he's a weak radical. That's the problem. He can't come up with the real conviction.
1: He's a wimp radical.
2: He's just a wimp. And this is the problem, Senator Kelly. In space, no one can hear you cry. Maybe that's why he stayed up there so long.
1: You know something, Eric? It's childish. Yeah. It's a senator, for God's sakes. It's childish. Shut
2: it
1: up.
2: It is.
1: You know, we know you go on with Peppermint Patty, and she's clueless.
2: Yeah.
1: And you go on with Peppermint Patty,
2: and
1: she views you as Chuck. Oh, Chuck. Oh, Chuck. I love you, Chuck. I love you, Chuck.
2: Yeah.
1: And you, and whatever. And so you believe you can say whatever without, again, this is another case where the Democrats cannot handle cross-examination of their opinion.
2: Right.
1: Because that's the reality about the military. That's why they exist. To destroy things and kill people. And that's what he said. He shouldn't be promoting that, because that's what Hegseth's been promoting. Targets and being lethal.
2: Yep.
1: Killing the enemy. Well, you can't say what the military's actually there to do. We can't do that. That's so unprofessional. No, it's not. It's realistic.
2: This is, again, you know, he just wants to soft walk this through. Because it really is right out of the DSA playbook.
1: And then he made the case. And then the Tomahawk missile goes into that school. And was that ours? And did it kill those children? There's no relation between the two.
2: Right.
1: Being lethal and targeting the military, the U.S. military, is not targeting children and innocents. And that's the point. That's the perverted point he's trying to make. That's the lie he's attempting to promote.
2: Exactly.
1: He's trying to get there in the long race, saying that if you talk about, you know, a military that's lethal and more efficient, that means you're going to target children. That's what he's trying to say.
2: Yeah. Yes.
1: God.
2: I mean, he's clueless, and he's a liar.
1: Yeah.
2: Or he's very clueless and doesn't know the purpose of the military.
1: And I think he does.
2: I think he does.
1: Yeah, I think he does. We are Red Eye Radio.
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0: We are Red Eye Radio. He's Eric Cronin. I'm Gary McNamara. All right. Whew. I'm sorry. I just go crazy. When it just gets to be to the Empire State Building of stupidity. And the last one is Mark Kelly going, "Hey, Seth, that's terrible." He's talking about how efficient and lethal our military is, and that's wrong to do that. He shouldn't be doing that and talking about our military that way. It's an insult to the military. Shut up.
1: Yeah. Yeah.
0: It's childish.
1: Well, you know,
0: it's such a bad argument.
1: And here's the thing. Again, he's a liar, but he's also ignorant. He doesn't know how to express himself at all.
0: That's good. I like that. That's true. He doesn't.
1: Because you can be both at the same time. He's lying. He knows the purpose of the military, but he doesn't know how to express his own convictions. That's what makes him a weak radical.
0: And I don't base it just on that. You know, one of the things that really you and I went, whoa, when he started talking was the interview he did with that blogger. And she was like, you know, a ditz. I'm sorry. She was a ditz.
1: Yeah.
0: He was a ditz. She was a ditz.
1: Yeah.
0: I don't think there should be billionaires. Do you agree with me? Oh, yeah, I can see your point. There really shouldn't be billionaires. Shut up.
1: Yeah. Yeah.
0: God, I mean, we're dealing with people with kindergarten mentality.
1: No, that's it. I've heard a lot of that, by the way. I've seen a lot of that on some podcasts that just pop up randomly on YouTube. And I'm like, okay, I'll bite. You know, and I really shouldn't, because I know what's coming. You know, and it's like, well, they're all trying to control us, and they're all trying to do this, and they're all trying to do that, and the big corporations are in on it.
0: And so
1: it's blah, blah, blah, blah, blah.
0: And so the solution should be the ultimate monopoly of the government spending money that isn't theirs, where they really aren't accountable to anybody anymore.
1: Right. And by the way, these are individuals, the two of these individuals are making, I know, millions of dollars a year themselves. And I'm thinking, wow, you're just throwing everything out, baby and bathwater, all of it. You know, I just, way to go populist, you know? It's just maddening sometimes.
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0: ABC News. I'm Dave Packer. A dire situation in Nepal. Police there say more than 160 people have been killed after catastrophic flooding. ABC's James Longman.
1: This wall of water unleashed as much energy as a 5.2 magnitude earthquake. Some estimates put it as high as 160 feet. It's left behind a trail of destruction, the mud and the debris now complicating search and rescue efforts.
0: Officials there say 47 Americans are among the hundreds missing, and Australian Prime Minister Anthony Albanese says there are also more than 30 Australians unaccounted for in Nepal.
2: Nepal, you know, is a developing country. It doesn't have the resources that an event like that would have in Australia. So information is difficult. Now, our thoughts are with all those who'll be concerned about their loved ones today.
0: Meta agreeing to pay up to $18 billion to settle a landmark case brought by dozens of states. The lawsuit against Meta accused the company of designing Facebook and Instagram to be addictive to children. ABC's Elizabeth Schulze.
3: As part of the agreement, for users under age 18, Instagram and Facebook will set two-hour daily time limits, block the apps from midnight to 6 a.m., hide like counts, and ban some beauty filters.
4: Finally, something was done.
3: Outside the California courtroom, Victoria Hinks emotional. She says her 16-year-old daughter, Alexandra, took her own life after getting addicted to social media.
4: No amount of money is ever going to bring my beautiful daughter back.
3: Meta denies any wrongdoing.
0: The brewing trade war between the U.S. and Canada showing no signs of ending, with Canada vowing retaliatory strikes on American goods starting in September to match U.S. 50% tariffs on Canadian goods. Ontario Premier Doug Ford once again called President Trump a bully.
5: Now, I usually don't use those words, but when your country's under attack and your province is under attack and this guy's just nothing but a bully, it resonated around the world.
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0: Some airport trouble at Chicago's O'Hare Wednesday. ABC's Morgan Norwood.
8: An American Airlines passenger jet pushing back from the gate, blowing 2 tires.
9: We understand that you've got 2 blown right tires on your main gear.
8: Emergency vehicles swarming the aircraft, initially bound for Charlotte, North Carolina. Passengers deplaning on the taxiway using stairs, later bused to the terminal. It comes just 2 days after 2 different planes landing just hours apart suffered blown tires while landing at O'Hare.
0: Jurors are expected to hear closing arguments in the trial against Lindsay Clancy on Thursday.
10: Jurors heard from 84 witnesses across 21 days of testimony as prosecutors sought to prove that Lindsay Clancy murdered her 3 children. Her defense lawyer doesn't contest that she strangled the children in the basement of their family home, instead arguing she was suffering from postpartum psychosis and heard a voice in her head commanding her to kill the children.
11: And the voice, according to Lindsay, told her that if she did not follow the command, neither she nor her children would be safe.
10: If Clancy is found not guilty due to insanity, she'd be sent to a state psychiatric facility. If she's convicted of murder, she faces a mandatory life sentence. Peter Haralambos, ABC News.
0: A federal judge ordered actor Justin Baldoni and the studio behind the film It Ends With Us to pay his co-star Blake Lively nearly $400,000 in attorney's fees. NVIDIA reported its latest earnings report, doubling its revenue from last year to a whopping $96.22 billion. Dave Packer, ABC News.
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2: Lows level off around 57 overnight under clear skies. High temperatures reach up to 82 Thursday. Ample sunshine expected. Clear skies Thursday night. Lows around 53. Ample sunshine expected Friday with highs in the low 80s. Storms likely Saturday. From the Weatherology Weather Center, I'm meteorologist Paul Trombley.
3: Now, it's Red Eye Radio. Gary McNamara and Eric Harley talk about everything from politics to social issues and news of the day. 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
4: All across America, we are Red Eye Radio. He is Eric Harley and I'm Gary McNamara. Good morning. I have no idea where to start today. These are the, you know, this is the hardest part of the show. Yeah, there's so much insanity out there. I never know where to begin. I never know where to start.
5: Well, there used to be a top of the pile, bottom of the pile, right?
4: Yeah. Yes.
5: Bottom of the pile would be stuff like, you know, something Miley Cyrus said.
4: Top of the pile.
5: I shouldn't say that because she had some very kind words about Dolly Parton.
4: That's what I'm going to say. But even now in 2026, you know, what did Miley Cyrus have to say? I love Dolly Parton.
5: Yeah.
4: Well, my God, how controversial is that?
5: I know. I know. Well, it's, you know, it used to be where it was clearly, there was a, I don't know, a pecking order of the stories. There was the alpha story, and then you get down to the crap toward the end of our show. And the people that listen to the end of our show, they know that. Many of them tune in just for that.
4: For the crap. Yeah, the end of the show.
5: Just the crap. But it was so easy to prioritize. The stack just kind of built itself. And now everything floats to the top. And it's like, well, what do I do with this?
4: And by the way, people might think I'm joking. I'm not joking.
5: No.
4: I mean, I've got all these stories in front of me, and it was, you know, it's like, okay, I was looking at the clock. It was like midnight, okay, 1 minute after, 2 minutes after, 3 minutes after. I have no idea where to start.
5: Yeah.
4: I have no idea. I mean, it's not like we haven't prepared.
5: Right.
4: You know, it's not like we don't have things to talk about. It's like, I don't know how to prioritize them, because how do you prioritize the opposition that's full of insanity? How do you prioritize insanity?
5: Oh, man, it was... So much analysis about where the insanity is.
4: Throughout
5: the entire day.
4: Where do you think we should start?
5: Who made the really good point? Hold on. about what's his name? So much of the stuff obviously is the reaction to the death of Dolly Parton, and that is worthy of rising to the top. Certainly. There's some very sweet stories along the way, but then you get into the political thing, because we have to remind ourselves we're still in the election season. We're, you know, now just weeks away from the midterm, and what the, you know, what the liberal left says, and what's his name, I'm blanking on his name, the other day, who asked Jesse Waters if he was circumcised, and New York Post had
4: El Sayed.
5: Yeah. And New York Post.
4: Okay.
5: All right. We got it.
4: No. You want to? We can start there.
5: Okay.
4: All right. We can start there because here it is. Okay. Yeah, this is on Fox. Okay. Right. Good.
5: Okay. Good.
4: See, people are watching or listening to us as we workshop where to go with the show today.
5: right.
4: Because this is Abdul Al-Sayed, who is, we all know, is running for senator in Michigan.
5: Right.
4: Molly Hemingway on it yesterday on Fox News.
5: Okay, all right.
4: See, we did not plan this, by the way.
5: No, we didn't.
4: No, we didn't. None of this is planned. Then again, is anything ever planned? All right, here we go.
6: It was fascinating to hear him talking about some of these issues. I can't quite get over his comparison of the sex change procedures on children to circumcision. I do think people need to know how horrific those surgeries are for children who are subjected to them. They cause lifelong trauma, no sexual happiness for the rest of their lives. Cutting off the healthy body parts of children is it's an unforgivable thing to be that blithe about. And he should be thinking much more about it. But the entire interview, the Hassan Piker

0: Baker situation. You know, he gives this limited response to this person who's a virulent bigot and yet continues to campaign with him and continues to support him. And other Democrats are doing the same. You know, you saw Hakeem Jeffries speaking out a bit against Hassan Piker, but did he say no money should go to this campaign until he renounces the virulent anti-Semitism and hatred of the person that he's campaigning with?
1: So the Abdul al-Sayed comments the other day from Jesse Waters is what we played, and this is where he tried to compare that to circumcision and kept saying, this is healthcare. You'd want to deny children healthcare. And as we said, it is pure evil perversion.
2: Oh, yeah.
1: And the Democrats, this is mainstream in the Democratic Party, actually support it. Now, since you got us going here, all right, since you got us going, let's go to Fox News again and Colorado Democratic Governor Jared Polis on Hassan Piker, since she brought that up. See, one thing just rolls into another.
2: Yeah.
1: All right, here we go. All right.
2: Go ahead.
3: What do you think should be done about Hassan Piker from the Democratic establishment's point of view?
4: Well, look, I mean, both parties are big tents, but also the media is a big tent. And, you know, I've always been of the mind myself where I go on shows and take on people I disagree with. I mean, look at the network I'm on right now. I'm never afraid to go with any of your hosts on this show or anywhere else. So, I mean, as long as you maintain true to your principles, you know, I think it's fine to go on anywhere, talk to anybody.
1: Yeah, he cannot. You're talking about one of the you could say even a bigger evil racist promoting violence and death from those he disagrees with. You know, you can make the case he's worse than David Duke was in his time.
2: Yeah.
1: And they can't, you know, they can't denounce it. So, I mean, but that right there, everything we just played, that's the challenge that we have. The insanity, the racism, the misogyny coming from mainstream Democrats is just, it's mind-boggling. And you could hear it from Molly Hemingway saying, my God, did you hear anyone from the Democratic Party come out and criticize Abdul al-Sayed for actually promoting child genital mutilation? Did you hear one Democrat come out and say, this is ridiculous, we've got to move away from this? And I mean, in Congress, I'm not talking about for, you know, I'm sure, you know, when Bill Maher gets a hold of it, he'll just go, what in the hell is, you know, what in the hell is going on? I will say this, Bill Maher, I've got to edit it first before I play it because he uses the F word a couple of times.
4: Mm-hmm.
1: But he was talking about the Democrats and John Ossoff from Georgia.
2: Yeah.
1: And talking about the fact that, you know, he's Jewish.
2: Yeah.
1: You can't, the Democrats can't support, the Democrats are absolutely anti-Semitic. The party, now this isn't a right winger. This is Bill Maher. Now, Bill Maher, I'm sure, is viewed as a right winger. But, I mean, it's just every single day when I get a couple of hours sleep after the show's over, I wake up, and within 10 minutes, I'm like, it's another insane day. Absolutely insane day. And nobody in that party that currently is serving, except maybe Fetterman once in a while, stands up and says, stop this.
2: You know, it's and Fetterman really, it always falls on deaf ears, of course, with his own party. It's never going to go anywhere, but it's and I know, coming from like the editorial board of the New York Post, they had something on it, and this was the other afternoon, and basically, let me see if I can get this headline. Here it is, from the editorial board of the New York Post: Abdul al-Sayed's freakish circumcision ploy shows he's not only a hater but a weirdo too. And I know, and it's funny because weirdos used a lot around the New York Post. But there was another story that they did, and I don't have that one in front of me, from the New York Post as well, saying, look, you know, this actually has a potential fallout for the rest of his party. If there's not that pushback from the party to go, yeah, he totally had that wrong. That's not, you know, you can't make that comparison and say they're the same and blah, blah, blah, blah, blah. But the problem is, I'd argue,

0: beyond that and say, well, the party can't come back and say, well, we can't be saying that. You're pushing for it. Your party is legally battling for it in a number of states and has been for now years, so that children can have their genitals mutilated, irreversible surgery, and if the parents try and step in, there will be intervention from the states. That's what you guys are. So Al Sayed's comments, you know, his ridiculous comparison and all of that is just part of it. And yeah, it's in the height here now of the, you know, the here we are in the home stretch of this political season. But it is not anything new. They have been building toward this as a party.
1: It's
0: and
1: not,
0: they all own it.
1: Yeah, I'm sorry, but stop soft selling it, New York Post. Don't say weirdo. Say filthy, evil perversion of the Democrats.
0: Yeah.
1: Who agree with Al Sayed in Michigan.
0: Yes.
1: The members. And this is, by the way, that they vote for what they wish to do here. It's a filthy, evil perversion that should that people should go and be in jail for years.
0: Yeah,
1: when they do something like this, and it's mainstream in the Democrat Party. It's not.
0: It is.
1: It's not fringe. It is absolutely mainstream. And we waited because we're here to Thursday. And when was that said? Monday.
0: Yeah, was that Monday night?
1: The Monday. You know, we're Thursday, and you don't hear, there's no outrage in the Democrat Party. How can the Democrat Party go from what it was when my grandfather helped create the Democratic Party in the town that I grew up in when he immigrated from Canada?
0: Right.
1: And so this goes back to the, you know, probably 1920, 1921, whatever. My grandfather, though, would not be a Democrat today. He had moved away by the time, you know, you got to the, you know, 60s, 70s. He didn't agree with the, you know, the racism of the Democratic Party, the Jim Crow of the Democratic Party, whatever. In fact, the reason he did it is the town that he was in, there was only the Republican Party. There was no Democrat Party. And
0: right.
1: He just thought when he moved from Canada way back then, he just thought that if he moves to the United States, there has to be a two-party system in there.
0: Yeah.
1: Which is why, that's what my dad told me.
0: Right.
1: The party, you know, the racism that they had, though, you know, Jim Crow and everything else, that came directly from them. And it seems as if they're not trying to change at all at this particular point. But when you see it, when you hear them say it, and try to frame it as something moral, as health care, as Sayed tried to do the other day, when it's an absolutely the most filthy, evil perversion, I won't say the most, because their anti-Semitism, they're wishing for death for health care executives or people who disagree with them politically, has gone to levels that I thought I would never see before. I would never see in this country from a major political party.
0: Yeah, no, same thing here. And I think this is the other story. Just clicked on it. Our computer's kind of slow. That's shocking. And it's also from the New York Post, and it was written by Bethany Mandel, an opinion piece. Abdul El Sayed's "Are You Circumcised?" blunder could cost Dems and create greater party fracture. We'll see about that. I mean, it has the potential. They know this close to the election. It's the reason is it got so much attention. He didn't phrase it the way they've been phrasing it. What have they been using? That this is health care. This is care when you mutilate the genitals of a child. That it is, they use the word care. He didn't use the word care. He used a word that really got everybody's attention. And I think because he was on Jesse Waters, more attention, because it's a bigger audience than MS at the time. And he
1: MS at the time.
0: MS at the current moment. He used that, and then it went viral online. It went viral immediately.

0: right after the show aired. And that's the problem. He wasn't saying, well, gender care, gender care, gender care, gender care. He wasn't saying that for children, you know, because that's how they try and hide it. You know, they put it in some kind of little care package. Well, that's not how it works. That's not what it is. And he's not the first to think this way. He just used the wrong language, and I think that's what Democrats have a problem with.
1: You know, one of the problems is, and it's something that we brought up, where he said to Jesse Waters, "You really want to go there?" He has this confidence that he has the 100% moral right.
0: Yeah.
1: Or excuse me. That he has the 100% moral argument behind him, and that like he was. What are you talking about? I mean, come on. It's just normal. That's the whole thing. It's just normal.
0: This is normal.
1: You know, and that's the point there. That's the point we're trying to bring up. Genital mutilation of children is normal in the Democratic Party.
0: Yes.
1: To the point where they're like, what are you talking about? Well, come on. A child should be able to mutilate themselves. And a parent and a doctor, if a doctor's out there and a parent and says, mutilate the child, well, then it should be allowed to happen. And it's just like circumcision. Come on. Where are you? This is the normal mindset that exists out there in society. Are you out of your freaking mind?
0: That's where I thought they were going. I said it that night. Monday night, Tuesday morning on our show, I said, this is going to be the new argument? That it's the same as circumcision? So I didn't see it the way they do over at the New York Post, that it has the potential to hurt the party. I mean, it might. I don't know. We'll tell after, you know, on November 4th.
1: It might unite the Democrats, for God's sakes.
0: It might get their new argument up and going, which is, it's the same as circumcision. Yeah, so if people wonder why we have a problem choosing the top stories, this is just one of many.
1: I know. We are Red Eye Radio.
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0: We are Red Eye Radio. He is Sarah Carley, and I'm Gary McNamara. All right, as we just to talk about the whole El Sayed thing, this is the maybe the best headline ever from the Babylon Bee. Here it is. Here's the headline. El Sayed, beheading infidel with a machete, no different than a haircut.
1: Wow.
0: Wow.
1: God.
0: Yeah. Some of the headlines they've had this week, they were having a blast. I hope they all don't do it from home, because I do have, and this goes back to the whole Mad Magazine thing growing up, you know, reading Mad Magazine.
1: Yeah.
0: They were all, you know, or even National Lampoon. They're right. All gathered in a room.
1: Yeah, no, you want a bullpen kind of scenario where they're just workshopping ideas.
0: You know, like TMZ does without the liberal bent.
1: Yeah. Well, like TMZ does, except for with something that matters.
0: Yes. Well, you think about it, the comedy really is with the insanity.
1: Yeah. Yeah.
0: Because of the insane narrative that Democrats now hold, that's where the comedy is.
1: Oh, yeah.
0: And you know where the comedy also is the fact that so many headlines coming from the Babylon Bee are accurate.
1: Yeah.
0: It's not even parody, but it is funny because it used to be parody.
1: Yep. Yeah. Now they're more accurate than real news.
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3: And we are Red Eye Radio. I'm Gary McNamara along with Eric Harley. Some inflation numbers are out, and more on what an insane day it was yesterday, coming up in just a minute.
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3: When, looking at yesterday and the insanity of everything, but, you know, we're talking about El Sayed trying to compare child mutilation, genital mutilation, to circumcision the other day, and how the outrage is starting, at least in conservative circles. It's mainstream to Democrats. They seem to be fine with it. I think that's why it's so important when you look at the whole radical transgender movement, because of what it covers and what it attempts to justify and make normal in our, you know, in our society. Number one, that the absolute evil, filthy, evil perversion of child mutilation. But the other thing when we look at it is biological men playing women's sports, biological men sharing locker rooms, taking away women's, you know, privacy rights, men being able to expose themselves to women, things that actually are criminal acts still on the book.
4: Yeah.
3: You know, you look at it across the spectrum, and it keeps getting, you know, bigger and bigger and bigger and bigger. So everything that happens here, I mean, I am entertained and so happy. And I know the left is saying, well, okay, enough of the transgender things. I mean, enough of it already. Enough. I mean, we've gone far enough. How these biological men are disturbing it because they're supporting biological women playing against biological women. And I know it makes no sense. So you're just you're a transphobe racist.
4: Yeah.
3: You know, right. That's what they're limited to, because they can't actually explain their own position and have no reason to do it. But when you look at the thing that it encompasses, you know, the, to me, what are criminal acts of exposure in a locker room, sexual exposure. I mean, it's a crime.
4: Yeah, right.
3: And when you look at, again, what is, to me, a crime, saying, no. Parents said, because El Sayed was talking about parents and a doctor. He was calling it healthcare.
4: Right.
3: Number one, to call it healthcare, his medical license should be rescinded immediately.
4: Yeah. Someone wrote to me and said he never actually became licensed. He finished medical school and never became licensed.
3: Oh, okay.
4: So he didn't. All right. He's never practiced medicine. If that is the case, I did not double check that, to be fair. So I don't know. But if maybe that's why, maybe he couldn't pass the, you know, I mean, you have to have board certification, then you have to go in, you know, and actually practice
3: for
4: a while.
3: Then he said yes. I mean, normally when you say you're a doctor, it means you can practice.
4: Right. He went to medical school.
3: Yeah.
4: So,
3: okay.
4: Yeah.
3: Yeah.
4: Well, yeah.
3: Then he
4: said, if you've got a PhD and went to medical school, but you're not a practicing doctor, there is a clear difference, because you didn't go through the final stages to actually practice medicine. And that's the question.
3: I believe there was a Seinfeld episode on that. different scenario,
4: yeah,
3: though.
4: Yeah, exactly.
3: But I think it was a podiatrist or something like that, but he hadn't taken the exams yet, or remember that whole thing.

0: thing about, can she call him a doctor? Well, yes, you can.
1: Right.
0: All of a sudden, you're not a doctor. That was, wow. Seinfeld covered everything, didn't they?
2: Every topic.
0: And
2: yes.
0: And so that is, you know, when you encompass it, and then the entire, because that is what's being used. You think about it. That's the core. That's the core issue that's being used for Democrats not to explain what they actually believe. Mm. You know, I've seen one of the Democrat Socialists of America out there saying, okay, well, you say all these things should be done. How are you going to pay for it? Well, we really don't know. We have no idea, but we believe it's the right thing to do. They can explain. Nothing can they say, okay, here's how it would work and here's how it would be better. And so the radical transgender movement, and I can throw this on top of it too. If you don't agree with it, then you're transphobic, racist, as screamed, you know, before, because they don't wish to explain it. It shows everything about where, you know, when we talk about socialism and communism, we have said whether it's economic or the insanity of what you're seeing on all the different cultural issues, which is a part of socialism and communism.
3: Yeah. Yeah.
0: They don't explain anything.
3: Right.
0: And they lie.
3: Yeah. I did look it up, and indeed, he did not, never completed a medical residency program. And he does not have a medical license and has never been licensed to practice medicine in any state. He earned a medical degree from Columbia and a doctorate in public health from Oxford. So he's never actually been licensed to practice medicine. And he chose to go into, you know, education, whatever. But here's the thing. It's what you know, and it's what you've studied, and also what you're, you know, if you're teaching others, or if you're going to work in public health in any way, then you're going to have decision-making authority. That's the whole idea. And then, of course, if, you know, he wins a Senate race, he's going to be a lawmaker. And this is a problem. And this is why we talk about they are legally fighting for, the left is legally fighting for children's rights, they call them, rights to mutilate their own genitals and do irreversible things to their bodies.
0: And calling it health care.
3: So we
0: laid out the specific things that used to be criminal.
3: Right.
0: That Democrats are now normalizing. And I think that's what came out of the El-Sayed interview, is that all these things, what, you really want to argue that? You don't stand. I can blow you away on the argument. You believe in circumcision? It's the same thing. No, it's not.
3: No, it is not.
0: You know, it's that I don't know whether it's true arrogance, confidence, or just plain BSing because he knows he's full of it.
3: Right.
0: So we brought up the other things, you know, how encompassing the radical transgender movement is on so many issues. And just focusing now on the fact that this is the lead issue that's been around for a decade now, that they don't have to explain what they believe. They actually don't have, they just make statements that cannot withstand any type of cross-examination in the arena of ideas. And if you attempt to cross-examine them, then they name-call you. You're a racist.
3: Yeah. Yeah.
0: Because all of a sudden, if you believe that biological women should play against biological women, all of a sudden now that's been turned into racism. Mm-hmm. They don't explain it.
3: Right.
0: There's no explanation as to, well, why is it racism? It just is. You're transphobic and you're racist. Then we go a step further. Here we go. Because this happened yesterday. Chicago's Sky principal owner, Michael Alter, compares Enos Kanter's freedom's ejection to the example of somebody shooting a gun. When pressed why the former NBA player wasn't warned before being thrown out and later banned from the arena. When you shoot a gun at someone, you don't get a warning. Don't do that again. It's, you know, your action doesn't deserve a warning. Alter said freedom became a potential threat when he stepped towards the court during a heated exchange with Sky, a guard.

0: Natasha Cloud. Freedom maintains he never stepped under the court. He never did, from what I could see, and argues he should have received a warning. He acknowledges the owner acknowledges he doesn't know whether Freedom actually stepped onto the court, but says security acted immediately when he moved in that direction. She's the one that started it. She's the one that scored the basket and pointed at him and picked him out of the crowd.
1: Right.
0: But it's the fact that I can say that what he did was like shooting a gun. Is there any correlation to what happened on there to shooting a gun?
1: No.
0: No.
1: No.
0: He can't explain it. And this is where liberalism is now. They make statements, but they can't explain anything. Nothing. Nothing that they say can withstand cross-examination. And they know that, which is why if you attempt to cross-examine them, the first thing they do is name-call you with the most vicious names that they could, you know, labels that they can possibly come up with.
1: Mm-hmm.
0: You're a racist, you're a transphobe, you're a fascist, you're a Nazi. You hate women.
1: Yeah.
0: I mean, that's the most beautiful thing is the people that support biological women playing against biological women and that don't want men to play against biological women are viewed as sexist and misogynist, where the opposite is true.
1: Right.
0: I have never seen the level of misogyny, because this isn't just discrimination against women. We saw it with Riley Gaines. You see it with Martina Navratilova. You've seen it with J.K. Rowling. You see, there's this incredible, unbelievable, vicious hatred towards women and men who are saying, "You, Title IX was created so women can play against biological women."
1: Right.
0: And everything that they say, well, there's no difference. There's no difference. There's no difference. And so everything that, you know, you see the thing that the 5 points that Enos Kanter wrote to the NBA, you know, they're getting ready to sue and everything else.
1: Mm-hmm.
0: Look, and the funny thing is, well, see, they've lost now because they can't play in the WNBA.
1: Right.
0: They knew that.
1: Well, they did know it.
0: They know they can't play in the WNBA. They know that's not going to happen. They're challenging the argument that in the arena of ideas should be done. Every single opinion should be able to withstand cross-examination or should be able to be cross-examined. And they don't want that on the left.
1: Well, and, you know, here again, Freedom has put up the basically their own playbook against them and their own rule book against them. So, and they're saying, yeah, but it's all fake. You know, he's not really, basically, he's not really transgender. you don't get to make that decision. But let's say, okay, for the sake of argument, then set him aside. He's never going to be able to play. What about a transgender that comes up through high school ranks, college ranks? What about a transgender who, let's say, is a male while playing college ball? And transit, and it hits the news. They go through their transition in their junior, senior year. And then they want to try out for the WNBA. What then? What then? Because if they're playing college ball, if they're, you know, if they're doing all of that, and it's a biological male playing on a biological male team, and then all of a sudden they announce they're going through a transition, and then the liberal activist media will treat them as a hero. But then the next step could be, well, that person wants to play in the WNBA.
0: Yeah, they can't play in the NCAA, though.
1: No, I'm not saying as a transgender.
0: They're
1: going to transition between college and now they want to play in the WNBA.
0: Right.
1: So what now?
0: Well, as we know, because remember, Caitlin really isn't transgender.
1: Right.
0: Because now transgender is not whether you believe you're a woman. It's whether you believe in you're a woman and have the right politics behind you.
1: You also have to be an activist.
0: Right. We are Red Eye Radio.
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6: We're on our radio. He is Eric Cronin. I'm Gary McNamara. I think he was on Sean Hannity last night in his Cantor Freedom. And he said if the WNBA comes out with the rule and says only biological women can play, he's done. You know, he will not again apply for the draft. Just say biological women only can play in it. This is the hypocrisy of the WNBA. They want to sit there and say it's, you know, they only want biological women to play, but they can't say that.
7: Right.
6: So you would think that the radical transgender movement would be furious with the WNBA for not defining it.
7: Right.
6: But even the radical transgender movement seems to be okay with them saying, well, no, okay, we're only going to play biological women. Right. We're not going to allow transgenders to play.
7: Right.
6: But we're going to pretend that we would let them to play if they wanted to play, but we really won't. God. Yeah.
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2: From ABC News, I'm Sherry Preston. Rescue is going on right now in Nepal after that avalanche of water set off by the collapse of a glacier swept through town after town in the Himalayas. At least 165 people are confirmed dead, but more than 1,300 are missing, including 65 Americans. Here's ABC News Chief International Correspondent James Longman.
3: One image in particular has struck me. What looks like a bus terminal of some description or big official-looking buildings. And it's a really wide shot. And you notice what look like ants running down the street, but they are people. And then this massive, literal wall of water, some estimates as high as 160 feet, comes in and just wipes everything away. People had no chance, just catastrophic.
2: A trial finally moving ahead for the man accused of planning the 9/11 attacks.
4: As we approach the 25th anniversary of the September 11th attacks, a trial date has finally been set for the alleged mastermind. After years of delays, a military judge has scheduled Khalid Sheikh Mohammed's trial to begin June 2028. Mohammed has been held at Guantanamo Bay for two decades. He's accused of developing and directing the 9/11 plot that killed nearly 3,000 people.
2: ABC's Hannah Batah. Young social media users will have to get used to new limits on Facebook and Instagram after the multi-billion dollar settlement to end a lawsuit brought by several states. Here's ABC's Elizabeth Schulze.
5: Instagram and Facebook will set daily two-hour time limits. They will block the apps from midnight until 6 a.m. So you couldn't go on the apps during that time if you have a teen account. They will hide like counts. They will ban some beauty filters, those cosmetic filters.
2: Closing arguments due to start today at the trial of Lindsay Clancy, the Massachusetts mother, facing murder charges in the deaths of her three children. Her defense lawyer says she was suffering from a severe case of postpartum psychosis. This is ABC News.
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2: The FBI says a China-backed hacking group has been going after U.S. government agencies. Here's ABC's Catherine Falders.
8: This group that DOJ mentioned uses infrastructure to compromise critical infrastructure since 2018 in networks spanning from government agencies to hospitals to telecommunications providers, power companies. Now, while the U.S. says it has exposed and disrupted this major Chinese cyber espionage campaign, it's worth noting that China's cyber operations against the U.S. Remain relentless.
2: Another plane is into trouble with tires at Chicago's O'Hare International Airport. ABC's Morgan Norwood.
9: I can see two blown right tires on your main gear.
10: Emergency vehicles swarming the aircraft initially bound for Charlotte, North Carolina. Passengers deplaning on the taxiway using stairs, later bused to the terminal. It comes just 2 days after two different planes landing just hours apart suffered blown tires while landing at O'Hare. An American Airlines flight arriving from New York forced to deplane on the taxiway. Later, a United plane out of Nebraska damaging a tire while landing. No one was injured in either incident.
2: Officials from Chicago as well as the FAA are investigating. There may be a breakthrough in the fight against pancreatic cancer. The FDA has approved a new drug that has been shown to slow down tumor growth and double the average survival rate. And the NFL will still have pro bowlers, but not a pro bowl. The league decided to end the annual All-Star Game. 88 players will still be honored as pro bowlers every year, though. Sherry Preston, ABC News.
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4: Ample sunshine expected today with daytime highs approaching 82. Lows level off around 53 tonight. Clear skies, 83 tomorrow. Upper 70s Saturday with thunderstorms likely. Much warmer Sunday with highs in the upper 80s. Chance for storms continues. From the Weatherology Weather Center, I'm meteorologist Paul Trombley.

0: This is America in the Morning from Westwood One. Good morning, I'm John Trout. It's Thursday, August 27th, 2026. Here's what's coming up on America in the Morning.
1: Making the case for a trade war on both sides of the U.S.-Canada border.
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3: Canada's had the best deal.
1: I'm Richard Johnson.
4: A federal judge is lifting a major legal obstacle to President Trump's bid to limit mail voting. Sagar Meghani, Washington.
5: There are tributes around the world in honor of Dolly Parton, who died in Nashville.
6: We get to dress up and have fun.
5: I'm Ed Donahue.
7: A federal judge chimes in on whether or not an ICE officer from Minnesota should be extradited back to that state from Texas. I'm Clayton Neville.
8: Dan J. Sullivan has advanced to the general election for U.S. Senator in Alaska, and he has the same name as the incumbent, Idonna Warner.
0: And in business, NVIDIA's off-the-charts earnings spurs the markets. All ahead on America in the Morning. It's 7 after. The U.S.-Canada trade war may center on tariffs, but for officials, it's also about winning hearts and minds on both sides of the border. As nations are digging in and prices for many goods will be going up, the latest from correspondent Rich Johnson.
1: Top officials from both countries spoke to the other's news networks to explain their sides. U.S. Trade Representative Jamison Greer on the CBC.
3: Canada's had the best deal. We offered an even better deal.
9: Yeah.
3: It would have been a springboard for future progress for us. And now that's gone away.
1: And Canada's trade minister for the U.S., Dominic LeBlanc, on CNN.
2: We cannot afford not to protect Canadian workers and Canadian businesses that are suddenly facing a 50% tariff.
1: But speaking to his countrymen.
10: You're at war when you get attacked. We got attacked.
1: At a news conference, Canadian Prime Minister Mark Carney acknowledged he's in war mode.
10: We've got the reserves, we've got the resilience, we've got the plan, we've got the focus.
1: In British Columbia, Premier David Eby told reporters he's looking for the next round of retaliation, such as canceling a big military order.
11: Oh, when your friend kicks you in the back, one of the first rules is you don't then go and buy $12 billion of fighter jets from that person.
1: Or in this case, from American contractor Lockheed Martin. Alberta Premier Danielle Smith used an official video to repeat that she wants no retaliation. That involves cutting off the nearly 4 million barrels of her province's crude oil that flows to the U.S. every day.
9: Doing so would absolutely devastate the Canadian economy. It would not only extinguish the livelihoods of hundreds of thousands of Albertans, it would economically hobble our friends and neighbors in other provinces to the east.
1: But the trade war does have its less serious side. President Trump floated the idea of renaming Lake Ontario Lake America. That prompted Ontario Premier Doug Ford to post an image of Lake Michigan renamed Lake Epstein. And a group called the Canadian Resistance Army not only wrote a song...

0: short shorts.
1: They produced a video, AI-generated beavers in Mountie uniforms, plus bears, moose, raccoons, and wolverines in various military garb, all heading to the trade war while grabbing cups of coffee at Tim Hortons. I'm Richard Johnson.
2: A federal judge is removing a major legal roadblock to President Trump's order for restrictions on mail-in voting. As Washington correspondent Sagar Magani reports, this is leading several Democrat-controlled states to file lawsuits challenging the president's vote-by-mail executive order.
3: A federal judge is lifting a major legal obstacle to President Trump's bid to limit mail voting in the midterm elections. The judge in Boston says she'll remove an injunction blocking the Postal Service from carrying out the president's executive order. That came days after the Supreme Court ruled the judge's similar injunction in a separate case against the order was premature. Her move came hours after several Democratic state officials filed another suit against the directive, in another sign of how the high court's ruling is injecting confusion into the midterms.
4: This effort by the United States Postal Service and the federal government right now is a naked attempt to inject chaos and doubt into our election system right before voting starts. And it could harm the millions of Republicans, Democrats, and independents who choose voting by mail as they exercise

0: their constitutional right to vote. States run our elections. Period.
1: About 24 Democrat-led states are filing a new challenge to President Trump's order seeking to limit mail voting in the midterm elections.
2: No matter how many times the president wants to try and undermine people's right to vote in this Commonwealth, he needs to know that he will be met with a swift rebuke from me.
1: It comes 2 days after the Supreme Court ruled against the states in a separate case, saying the lawsuit was premature. This suit is against the Postal Service, which Friday issued a rule governing mail ballot delivery. Election officials warn it'll be impossible to implement before the first mail ballots are sent next week. The president's order remains barred from taking effect under a separate injunction. The Trump administration argues it should be immediately rescinded, given the high court's ruling. Sagar Magani, Washington.
3: 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It's 12 after. A controversial ICE officer shooting is now at the center of a legal tug of war when America in the Morning continues after these messages.
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0: This is America in the Morning, a late week cool down for the Pacific Northwest. Here's AccuWeather.com meteorologist LaTroy Thornton.
1: A rather dry month of August in much of the Pacific Northwest has been quite warm in some places as well. And the past couple of days have even brought an uptick in that warmth for parts of the region. However, a storm passing through the Northwest to end the week brings in a round of much cooler air with some precipitation chances as well. Expect high temperatures today and tomorrow to be generally at least 10 to 20 degrees lower than they were earlier this week as some gusty wind builds in, favoring 60s and 70s for high temperatures for many, with some showers around from Washington and at least northern and western Oregon into perhaps northern California, far western Montana, and the northern portion of Idaho as well. However, parts of the desert southwest continue to face rather extreme heat that has brought high temperatures of 110 to at times 120 degrees for some of the typical hot spots like Death Valley, threatening daily record highs at times. This is dangerous heat, and precautions against it should be taken for anyone who needs to be outside, from interior central and southern California and southwestern Arizona to around the Las Vegas area. For today's precipitation, thunderstorms into the evening hours of today bring the risk for severe weather from much of New York State and far western New England, south and west through northern Virginia and eastern West Virginia, with the risk for flooding downpours also high outside of that zone into eastern Ohio, mainly eastern portions of Kentucky and Tennessee, even Virginia and the Carolinas. In fact, much of the southeast and parts of the south could end up with an afternoon thunderstorm or two, with a similar risk from Texas north and west through the interior west, where monsoon thunderstorms continue. In the nation's capital, today brings showers and drenching gusty afternoon thunderstorms, the high 89. For Omaha, Nebraska, expect sunshine, the high 86. That's the nation's weather. I'm AccuWeather.com meteorologist LaTroy Thornton.
0: 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From small mountain towns to Hollywood and around the world, tributes are pouring in following the death of Dolly Parton due to a bout with cancer at the age of 80. Correspondent Ed Donahue reports on the worldwide reaction to the death of the music legend.
2: There are tributes around the world in honor of Dolly Parton, who died in Nashville.
3: Working 9 to 5.
2: Parton was honored during the changing of the guard at Buckingham Palace. Closer to home, Carla Ponce went to Dolly Parton's Dollywood Amusement Park in Tennessee for the first time.
4: She just consistently showed joy and spread hope and really just life.
2: The amount of flowers keeps growing at the gate to Dolly Parton's home near Nashville. Mandy Madsen traveled from Savannah, Georgia. She's
5: a Dolly Parton impersonator with my band Andy and Mandy. And I just threw my wig in the car as like my emotional support wig.
2: Madsen is grieving in her own way.
5: Being a woman's awesome in so many ways. It's hard in many ways, but it's awesome in so many ways. We get to dress up and have fun.
2: Taylor Swift says a world without Dolly doesn't feel possible, real, or right. I'm Ed Donahue.
0: A federal judge in Texas is weighing in on a push from Minnesota officials to extradite an ICE officer accused of shooting a Venezuelan migrant in the leg earlier this year. Correspondent Clayton Neville reports.
6: 52-year-old Christian Castro was jailed in Brownsville, Texas in May. He's been held there

0: since on charges related to the shooting of Julio Cesar Sosa Solis. Because Castro can't legally be held for longer than 90 days while awaiting extradition, Minnesota sought a court order requiring Texas Governor Greg Abbott to sign the paperwork authorizing his transfer back to Minnesota. Without that, he would have been released today. But U.S. District Judge Fernando Rodriguez Jr. ruled yesterday that Minnesota's bid couldn't be considered because Governor Abbott has not yet taken action on the warrant. According to the judge's ruling, Minnesota alleges that Governor Abbott's refused to sign and withheld the warrant. But the record, according to the judge, reflects the governor has neither agreed nor refused to sign the warrant. According to the filing, Abbott has said that he's not obligated to turn Castro over to Minnesota. The Texas Secretary of State's office now reviewing the request to determine whether Castro meets the definition of a fugitive under federal extradition law. I'm Clayton Neville.
1: It's 19 after. NVIDIA beats Wall Street expectations. That in business news when America in the Morning continues after these messages.
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1: It's 21 after. America in the Morning continues. NVIDIA reported better than expected fiscal second quarter results and issued revenue guidance that topped estimates. The stock jumped 4% on the company's forecast for the fiscal year. The company's chips have been used to build and serve the most advanced AI models, and increasingly. And NVIDIA is providing financial support through backstops and other arrangements that allow new AI data centers to get funded and built. Almost 4 years since the launch of OpenAI's ChatGPT, NVIDIA is still seeing massive growth, with revenue more than doubling in the past quarter from $46.7 billion a year earlier. CFO Colette Kress said on a call with analysts that NVIDIA expects fiscal 2028 revenue growth of 70%. Analysts say 44%. Stocks got a well-needed jolt after the closing bell Wednesday when NVIDIA soared past analyst expectations. Today, the eyes will be on Best Buy, which reports earnings before trading begins today. And also in Jackson Hole, Wyoming, the Federal Reserve's annual symposium kicks off today. Damian Troisi has the latest from Wall Street.
7: I'm Damian Troisi, and this is the AP Markets Report. Stocks drifted through a quiet day of trading on Wall Street Wednesday. The S&P 500

0: Index fell less than 0.1%. The Dow fell 0.2%. The Nasdaq Composite fell 0.1%. The muted trading followed a report that showed the rate of inflation remained stubbornly high in July. Another report showed economic growth was sluggish in spring. Treasury yields edged higher in the bond market following the updates on inflation and the economy. Higher oil prices have helped fuel rising inflation, though crude oil prices eased on Wednesday. Markets in Europe mostly gained ground. Jamie and Troisi, New York.
1: 24 after. When we return on America in the Morning, federal law enforcement at the voting booth after these messages.
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1: This is America in the Morning. Welcome back. It's 26 after. A Republican candidate in Maine has a plan to get federal law enforcement to watch over voting booths for the November election. Jennifer King reports it would involve a phone call to President Trump.
8: As President Trump sows doubts about mail-in ballots and midterm election security, the Associated Press has obtained audio of Maine's Republican nominee for governor, Bobby Charles, telling supporters he has a secret.
9: I have a friend named Tom Holman.
8: He'll ask the White House border czar to send federal agents to polling places.
9: I'm going to ask Tom, I mean, actually 3 or 4 weeks before the election, maybe 3, I'm going to make an appeal for ICE and marshals. We got our voting booths.
8: Charles was speaking August 20th to a chapter of Young Republicans in Arundel, Maine. He later explained his comments by saying local election authorities should do everything possible to prevent illegal voting in the state. Maine's Democratic Party criticized the idea as voter intimidation, and a federal law passed in 1865 makes it illegal to station armed federal officers at polling places unless they are repelling armed enemies. The White House and Homeland Security officials have previously said there are no plans to deploy ICE agents at polling places unless there is a specific threat. I'm Jennifer King.
1: It's now official. In the 49th state, there will be 2 Dan Sullivans on the ballot for U.S. Senate. Correspondent Donna Warder reports on an Alaska race in which one candidate is being accused of purposely confusing voters.
10: Dan J. Sullivan has advanced to the general election for U.S. Senator in Alaska. He's a Republican, and he has the same name as the incumbent, Republican Senator Dan Sullivan, who also advanced following the August 18th primary. Dan J. Sullivan, a retired teacher, sued for a spot on the ballot and won after a judge invalidated a decision by a top state elections official who claimed that Dan J. Sullivan filed his candidacy to confuse voters. The Division of Elections listed Dan J. Sullivan on the ballot as Daniel J. Sullivan Jr. with no party affiliation. The current senator was listed as Dan S. Sullivan, Republican incumbent. I'm Donna Warner.
1: America in the Morning for Thursday, August 27th, 2026, is produced by Jeff McKay. I'm John Trout. This is Westwood One.
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12: A fellow named Charlie Lubin ran a bakery, and for the most part, life was rich. 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

0: This is America in the Morning from Westwood One. Coming up this half hour.
1: In Billings, Montana, Alan Smith killed 8 of his relatives at a Sunday dinner, then shot himself. I'm Jennifer King.
2: A request for court documents in the high-profile Senate race in Texas. I'm Clayton Neville.
3: Closing arguments are set in the trial of Lindsay Clancy, accused of murdering her 3 young children. I'm Joan Jones.
4: Chinese hackers take over government devices. I'm the new old tech guy, Chuck Palm.
5: 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I'm Kevin Carr.
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6: It's 14 till. America in the Morning continues. The Trump administration has paused processing of immigrant visas, which allow recipients to move permanently to the U.S. to train visa officers on new guidance, ensuring that applicants have enough financial means to support themselves after they arrive. Immigrant visa applicants with interviews scheduled at U.S. embassies and consulates have been notified by email that their appointments are being postponed. In January, the State Department paused processing of most immigrant visas for 75 countries, mostly in Africa, Asia, and Latin America, giving similar reasons as the current pause. The pause shouldn't affect applicants for non-immigrant visas, which include visas for tourists, students, and foreign workers. The murder trial of Massachusetts mother Lindsay Clancy is now moving forward to closing arguments. Testimony wrapped up Wednesday. Closing arguments next. Correspondent Joan Jones with details.
7: Lindsay Clancy is accused of sending her husband on an errand and then strangling her 3 children, 5-year-old Cora, 3-year-old Dawson, and 8-month-old Callan, at the family's Duxbury home in January of 2023 while he was gone on that errand. Now, the central question for jurors is not whether Clancy killed the children, her defense acknowledges as much, but whether she is criminally responsible because they allege she suffered from severe postpartum psychosis. That's a claim that Dr. Gregory Satoff disputes. He's a forensic psychologist with the FBI's Behavioral Analysis Unit. He says that Clancy was aware of what she was doing and had planned the killings.
8: Doctor, did you form an opinion to a reasonable degree of medical certainty as to whether Lindsay Clancy on January 24th, 2023, when she strangled her children, was criminally responsible?
9: Yes.
8: And what is that opinion?
9: Yes. It is my opinion within a reasonable degree of medical certainty that Ms. Clancy was criminally responsible.
7: But Lindsay Clancy's lawyers argue she's not criminally responsible, that she was misdiagnosed, over-medicated, and suffered from postpartum psychosis. And they attempted to discredit the prosecution witness.
10: Have you ever treated a woman suffering from postpartum psychosis?
9: Yes.
10: When?
9: In the late 1980s and also during the 1990s.
7: After 5 weeks of testimony and roughly 85 witnesses, the jury could begin deliberations Friday. I'm Joan Jones.
6: The mystery peeled back as to why CIA Director John Ratcliffe flew from Washington to Moscow for a 4-hour visit. The Wall Street Journal is reporting that he was sent to give a message to the Kremlin: do not attack NATO member states. The secretive visit on an Air Force jet that included a diplomatic motorcade for his meeting was twofold. The journal reports that Ratcliffe discussed both Iran and NATO with Russian leaders before returning back to the U.S. Under Article 5 of the

0: The treaty that created NATO, members of the alliance, including the U.S., are expected to come to each other's defense if attacked. Federal investigators seized two Chinese hacking platforms, and officials say the operation was routed through thousands of hijacked household internet devices. The new old tech guy, Chuck Palm, explains.
1: A couple of days ago, I told you about the hackers that were taking over power plants online. That story was an update to what the Department of Justice thought might be Iranian hacking, has just been updated again. This time, the Justice Department and the FBI have seized two Chinese hacking platforms called QScan and QT Router. QScan has been crawling the internet looking for smart devices with weak password authentication. The bad news is it found thousands of them all over the world. And then QT Router came in and turned all those hijacked gadgets into a relay network. So the hacks didn't look like they were coming from Nanjing, China. It looked like it came from a router somewhere near the American target. And that was exactly the point. The worst part is the victims all look like three-letter agencies from the U.S. government. The Federal Reserve, the Department of Energy, United States Senate, even the Justice Department itself. And let's not forget about NASA. Okay, four letters. What's really sad is the prosecutors say that the group behind this have been doing it since 2018, and the Nanjing company that sells hacking as a service are selling it directly to Chinese intelligence and the People's Liberation Army. The fix is simple, but nobody ever applies it because it means changing every password on every device, which should be rule number one every 30 days for any government agency. Follow the new old tech guy on X, at Chuck Palm.
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2: Six shutout performances on the baseball bump Wednesday. Phillies marooned the Mariners 6-0. Kyle Schwarber belted homer number 40. Bryce Harper went deep. And Jesus Luzardo fanned 9 in a combo two-hitter. Rays tamed the Tigers 3-0. Freddie Peralta and the Dreamers with a two-hitter. Eduardo Rodriguez struck out 9. He and the gang tossed a two-hitter. And the Diamondbacks rattled the Cubs 2-0. Marlins held the Red Sox to 5 hits and capitalized on 4 errors in a 4-0 victory. Padres plundered the Pirates 3-0. Randy Vasquez and the Vaqueros scattered 5 hits, and the Blue Jays blanked the Royals 3-0 to end their 9-game winning streak. 7 pitchers chipping in on a 6-hitter. Guardians up their winning run to 7 in a row, getting 2 runs in the 9th to edge the Angels 4-3. White Sox romped over the Rangers 10-4. Tristan Peters homered for the 5th straight game.
3: I mean, it feels really good, obviously, but at the same time, the season's not over. We got playoffs looked forward to as well.
2: Reds scored 7 times in the 9th to tip the Giants 10-9. Eugenio Suarez with a grand slam. Orioles blew a 7-0 lead, but clipped the Cardinals 8-7. Rockies hit 4 dingers, including a Connor Norby granny, as they nailed the Nationals. Wins for the Yankees, Braves, Brewers, and A's. The final week of the NFL preseason opens tonight with 4 games. The regular season opener now less than 2 weeks away. And no more Pro Bowl. The NFL ending a tradition dating back to 1951. The All-Star Game morphing into a series of skills competitions in recent years. 88 players will still get the recognition with no replacements needed. And they'll be invited to an in-person celebration the weekend before the Super Bowl in February. That's Thursday Sports.
0: Thank you, sir. It's 7 till. How New Englanders are dealing with the invasive green crab when America in the Morning continues after these messages.
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3: It's 5 till. This is America in the Morning. Rocky Horror's Dr. Frankenfurter has passed away. Correspondent Kevin Carr with details on the passing of actor and singer Tim Curry.
4: Award-winning actor Tim Curry passed away at his home on Tuesday. He was 80. Curry had a decades-long career on stage and screen, but it was his role as Dr. Frankenfurter in the 1975 cult film The Rocky Horror Picture Show that made him a worldwide name. Often playing villains or eccentrics, Curry starred as swindler Rooster Hannigan in 1982's Annie, and as Long John Silver in 1996's Muppet Treasure Island.
5: I'm afraid we shish kebab and barbecue stowaways on this ship.
4: Curry's other most iconic performance came in the first screen incarnation of Pennywise the Dancing Clown in the 1990 miniseries Stephen King's It.
6: When you're down here with me.
4: Coming off his Rocky Horror success, he released 3 albums in the late 70s and early 80s, featuring songs like Paradise Garage and I Do the Rock.
7: I do the rock.
4: In 2012, Curry suffered a near-fatal stroke, which left him in a wheelchair. However, he continued to do voiceover work and returned to Rocky Horror for the television remake in 2016, this time as the narrator.
8: I would like, if I may, to take you on a strange journey.
4: Last year, during the 50th anniversary of Rocky Horror, Curry talked about his legacy at the Grammy Museum.
8: It's unavoidable that it should be, but I'm very, very proud of it.
4: I'm Kevin Carr.
3: Anyone who likes seafood usually loves crabs, but a certain type of crustacean is not great for the environment, but is good served on a table. Correspondent Lisa Dwyer reports that New Englanders are getting creative dealing with an invasive green crab by eating more of them.
9: The invasive European green crab has long been a nuisance in New England, hurting local fisheries, damaging ecosystems. With warming waters, their numbers overwhelmed other species. A female green crab can lay about 180,000 eggs once or twice a year.
10: Green crabs are a horribly invasive species that have been here for 200 years now. They eat up all the commercially valuable shellfish.
9: Mike Macy with Southern Maine Sustainable Shellfish.
10: Just about everyone hates them, and we're trying to turn them into a premium seafood product.
9: Restaurants are designing dishes around the crabs.
11: We like the idea of soft shell crab because after the crab molts and it's got a paper thin shell, you can fry it or saute it and consume the entire animal, shell and all.
9: The aggressive harvesting has paid off.
11: Places where we never saw a lobster or a native rock crab, we're coming up, our traps are coming up loaded with lobsters and rock crab.
9: I'm Lisa Dwyer.
3: America in the Morning for Thursday, August 27th, 2026 is produced by Jeff McKay. I'm John Trout. This is Westwood One.
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13: This is Lee Habib, and I get asked all the time why we do all of those segments on Our American Stories about people who found the American dream. And we do it because it's true. This country has great

0: Hi, Preston. The death toll from the massive mudslide and flash flooding in Nepal has risen to 270 people now, but more than 1,000 are still missing, including tourists from around the world. Here's ABC's Alex Stone.
1: Buildings toppled, entire villages in Nepal wiped out. Screams of terror. It's believed a landslide hit a glacier and debris from that glacier came down with incredible force. The event had the energy equivalent of a 5.2 magnitude earthquake, according to the USGS. The water moving as fast as 44 miles per hour. Events like this have occurred before in the Himalayas. When the rock comes down the mountain, the energy warms up glacial ice, causing it to melt and move with landslide debris.
0: Among those missing, 22 Americans from Tennessee who are on a spiritual pilgrimage. Meta to shell out $18 billion in a landmark settlement over the poll that Instagram and Facebook have on young people. Here's ABC's Elizabeth Schulze.
2: Dozens of state attorneys general had filed this lawsuit against Meta several years ago, basically accusing Meta of designing apps that were addictive for young users. And people got hooked on the apps. It harmed their mental health, the AGs claimed. And then they claimed that Meta misled users about the safety and also collected children's data illegally.
0: Among the changes coming for young people, hidden like counts and a default daily time limit. June 2028, the trial date now set for the alleged 9/11 mastermind.
3: Khalid Sheikh Mohammed has been locked up at Guantanamo Bay for the last two decades, his case endlessly delayed. He actually tried to plead guilty 2 years ago to avoid a possible death sentence, but the Pentagon rejected that. The military judge is setting a June 28th trial date. Certainly a relief for the families of the nearly 3,000 people killed in the terrorist attacks.
0: ABC's Aaron Katursky, a driver in northern France, deliberately ramming into a group of people, two killed. This is ABC News.
4: 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Well, a few months ago, a massive survey was conducted. 123,000 people were asked to rate their wireless carrier in four categories: coverage, support, data, and overall value. 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Just dial pound 250, say micro, and Pure Talk's U.S. customer service will take it from there. Again, pound 250, micro. And yes, I told you so.
0: A federal judge who blocked the most controversial aspect of President Trump's executive order aimed at restricting mail-in ballots has lifted that decision. With more on what it means, ABC's Devin Dwyer.
5: The bottom line at this stage is that this executive order that seeks to put the Postal Service as the mail ballot police, something never done before, to make them the ultimate verifier of who's eligible and not eligible to be voting through the mail, is, you know, uninhibited today.
0: The man accused of murdering four University of Idaho students getting a new hearing in the case. Here's ABC's Michelle Franzen.
6: Judge Stephen Hippler granting Brian Koberger's request for a new hearing related to attempts for him to reverse his guilty plea for the stabbing off-campus murders of four Idaho college students in 2022. Koberger initially said he was innocent, but pleaded guilty to the killings in July 2025. Here is Judge Hippler with Koberger's admission.
7: Are you pleading guilty freely and voluntarily?
8: Yes.
7: Given your choices, do you believe it's in your best interest to plead guilty?
8: Yes.
6: Koberger is serving four consecutive life sentences, the judge setting a new hearing for June 17th, 2027. Michelle Franzen, ABC News.
0: More than 2,000 humanoid robots are currently running, playing table tennis, kicking soccer balls around the pitch in the ongoing World Humanoid Robot Games in Beijing. China trying to highlight its rapid advances amid a tech race with the United States. Sherry Preston, ABC News.
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Sunny today, highs top out near 82 degrees, winds northwesterly 5 to 10 miles per hour. Tonight, clear skies, light winds, lows drop to 54. And then Friday, lots more sunshine and highs warm to the low 80s. From the Weatherology Weather Center, I'm meteorologist Phil Jensko.

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1: Fearing the worst. Good morning. I'm Mike Gavin in for Gordon Deal along with Nicole Murray. It's Thursday, August 27th, and here's what we have for you this hour.
2: Dozens of Americans are among the nearly 1,500 missing after catastrophic flooding in Nepal.
1: CIA Director John Ratcliffe reportedly warned Russia not to ratchet up conflict with our NATO allies.
2: Meta agrees to pay out a whopping $17 billion to settle a landmark court case.
1: And will your trip to Canada cost you more because of tariffs?
3: Canada also vowed to implement retaliatory tariffs. So we've seen this kind of escalation. People might be wondering if that means that their trip is going to be more expensive if they plan to visit Canada. And the good news is probably not.
1: Nathan Diller at USA Today with everything you need to know about your next trip to Canada later in the hour. At least 160 people were killed in Nepal and nearly 1,500 were listed as missing in both Nepal and Tibet after flash flooding tore through border areas. At least 800 foreign tourists, including dozens of Americans, are among the missing in the catastrophe near Nepal's border with China. A sudden surge of water Wednesday morning in the Bhote Koshi River north of the capital Kathmandu quickly affected the neighboring Nuwakot and Dating districts. Nepal's foreign ministry initially reported that the flash flood was caused by an earthquake that triggered a large landslide. However, the U.S. Geological Survey later reported that the flash flood was instead generated by a glacial collapse and debris flow, and that no earthquake had occurred. Dr. Goran Ekstrom is with Columbia University's Climate School.
4: It's not an exceptional event in this Himalayas. These types of events have happened before. This is very large by modern standards.
1: In a social media post, Secretary of State Marco Rubio expressed U.S. solidarity with the Nepali people, saying his department stands ready to support the government of Nepal with needed humanitarian assistance. The State Department also said its embassy in Kathmandu was working with local authorities to find and help U.S. citizens affected by the disaster. Multiple media reports say CIA Director John Ratcliffe warned Russian officials in Moscow this week not to escalate conflict with America's NATO allies, in particular Estonia, Latvia, and Lithuania, in response to Moscow's stalemated invasion of Ukraine. We get more now from this morning's Dave Duncan.
5: The U.S. spy chief also reportedly used the rare unannounced trip to the Russian capital on Tuesday to press Russia to reduce military and economic support for Iran. News of Ratcliffe's trip to Russia, which the administration officially acknowledged on Wednesday, had sparked rampant speculation in Washington and Europe because it marked the first such known trip to the Russian capital by a CIA director under President Trump. Trump denied speculation that Ratcliffe made the trip to persuade Putin not to test NATO's resolve or attack the UK, which this week vowed to double down on its support for Ukraine. Mike?
1: All right, thanks, Dave. Under the NATO treaty, an armed attack on one member is considered an attack on all members. Meta and a coalition of state attorneys general have settled a major federal case centering on allegations that the social media giant misrepresented the extent of child mental health harms caused by apps like Facebook and Instagram. The settlement was revealed in a court filing released Wednesday that details several requirements Meta must make to its apps as part of a proposed consent judgment. The changes include daily usage limits and nighttime blocks for teenagers who use the company's apps, enhanced age assurance measures that would prevent children from using them, and the creation of additional tools for parents and guardians. As part of the settlement, Meta agreed to pay roughly $17 billion. California Attorney General Rob Bonta.
6: The pressure of the litigation hanging over the head of Meta, I believe, needed a trial, a date for accountability and justice to be delivered.
1: The trial, which kicked off with opening arguments last week, was being held at the Oakland Federal Courthouse in California. It was co-led by Bonta and the AGs from Colorado, New Jersey, and Kentucky, who represented a bipartisan group of 29 AGs in a combined case stemming from a 2023 lawsuit. Meta said money will be distributed in annual installments over a 10-year period and that the money will fund various youth online safety initiatives as deemed by the states. It's 11 minutes after the hour now on This Morning, America's First News.

0: Coming up next, a potential youth infusion in Congress.
1: Man, I love this place. 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
7: Gordon Deal, taking it easy for a few days. I'm Mike Gavin. Thanks for joining us. The age gap between the youngest and oldest members of Congress is now a staggering 64 years, about 2 years above the median retirement age. The age makeup of the chamber could be in for a shift this fall, however. To talk about that, we welcome Savannah Berman, Senate leadership reporter at CQ Roll Call. Savannah, we heard a lot recently about the aging of Congress, but now we have a younger batch of potential successors. What did you look at here?
8: Yeah, so we examined not only how a lot of members in Congress are getting substantially older, just as the American population continues to age and get older in comparison to some Congresses in the past, but you also have a new batch of people running for Congress that are substantially younger than some of these older members then. For example, if Mayla Quiroz wins in Colorado's first district, she'd become the first generation Z woman elected to Congress. And she had actually knocked out a 15-term Democratic Congresswoman, Diane Daggett, in June in that primary. So there's a younger batch of people interested in running for Congress. And if they're elected, we're just going to see the age gap continuing to widen.
7: And that age gap, I think you calculated, was over 60 years, I guess, between the oldest member of Congress and the youngest. That is mind-boggling.
8: Yeah, it is. That would be between Senator Chuck Grassley, who is the oldest member of Congress, who was born in 1933. That's the same year that Prohibition ended. And then on the other end of that spectrum, Congress's youngest member, Representative Alejandro Frost from Florida, was born in 1997, the year that Google had registered its domain, just for some context there about how wide that age gap really is. And then, I mean, if some of these younger members or people running for Congress are elected in November, that's just going to continue to expand.
7: Now, the youngest member of the Senate, Georgia's John Ossoff, described the Senate as the world's most powerful senior center. So why are so many senators staying well past when most people have already retired?
8: I mean, I think it's a largely due to the fact that in order to get some of these committee leadership positions and to get into leadership in the Democratic and Republican conferences to lead those conferences, it takes a long time. People don't just walk into the Senate and are immediately handed a gavel for a committee chair. That takes years, if not decades. So by the time that they actually are elected and then get the power that they're so desperately seeking, they probably have already been there for a few decades, and they don't want to just let go of that power once they have it. They want to actually be able to use it and rule with it and have the power. So they're not stepping down like you might expect them to.
7: Speaking with Savannah Berman, Senate leadership reporter at CQ Roll Call, her story, Congress's wide age gap comes into focus. So Savannah, you cited polling that shows that

0: Americans want a Congress that reflects the country more closely in age, but that doesn't always translate to the ballot box. Why is that?
1: Talking with James Curry, who is a political science professor at the University of Notre Dame, he had said that voters are the stopgap. They, even though they may be polled in the sense of wanting a Congress that more reflects them in age and the average age of the American, they keep reelecting these older members to Congress. And that partially is due to the fact of the experience that these older members are bringing in. And that can be a comfort sometimes to voters when they're at the ballot box and looking at an incumbent who's maybe been there for years or decades and has a track record to prove it, or somebody who's a little bit younger and a little bit unknown and how effective they're going to be or how they're going to legislate. So oftentimes, even though people are polled wanting a younger Congress, they then tend to veer towards the experienced people.
0: Now, you say that this could be changing, though, as we approach the midterms this year. What's different now?
1: That is just due to the fact that more young people are running for Congress. For example, more millennials could be joining what is often been called the old man club, the Senate. So Julia Wetlow in Louisiana is heavily favored to win her race there. You have Texas Democrat James Tallarico in Texas, Michigan Democrat Abdul Al-Sayed in Michigan, Ashley Hinson of Iowa. So there are younger millennials and even some Gen Zers running for the House that are vying for these seats in Congress. So if they are elected, that would just create a stronger group of young people and, again, kind of widening and defining that age gap as the older people are also not letting go of their power.
0: All right, we'll see how that goes. Thanks, Savannah. Savannah Berman of CQ Roll Call joining us this morning. It's 19 minutes after the hour now. Here's Nicole Murray.
2: And now, the three big things you need to know. Number one.
3: More than 150 people are dead and nearly 1,500 others are missing after massive flooding swept through the Nepal-Tibet border. Australian Prime Minister Anthony Albanese.
4: At this point, there are 34 Australians who are missing.
3: Officials added that the flash flooding was likely triggered by an avalanche high in the Himalayas.
2: Number two.
3: Meta Platforms has reached a roughly $17 billion settlement with dozens of U.S. states to resolve lawsuits accusing the company of deliberately designing platforms like Instagram and Facebook to be addictive to children and teenagers. California Attorney General Rob Bonta.
5: It is a milestone moment. It is transformative. It is unprecedented, and it is historic in terms of the commitments that Meta is making to reduce harm for kids. Kids have been suffering.
3: Meta will also make changes to its products, including time limitations for minors and bans on features that stoke mental health issues.
2: Number three.
3: We have lost another Hollywood icon.
6: I am eternal child. I am the eater of worlds and of children. And you next.
3: Tim Curry, the English actor best known for his performances in the Rocky Horror Picture Show, Clue, It, and more, has died. He was 80 years old. No cause of death has been provided. President Trump has signed a proclamation that aims to lower ground beef prices by boosting imports from other countries, despite outrage from Republicans and allies in the beef industry. Illinois Governor J.B. Pritzker.
7: You've seen, I think, online many of the cattle ranchers who are really burdened with the challenges that Donald Trump has brought on the industry.
3: Trump's proclamation will remove tariffs from 300,000 metric tons of imported lean beef trimmings for 90 days. Another cereal company is jumping on the bandwagon. General Mills announced it has removed artificial colors from all its U.S. cereals, including Lucky Charms and Trix. Rest in peace, Dolly Parton, but she still has one more gift for the world. Multiple sources say the country star recorded a top secret song that has been buried in a time capsule at her Dollywood resort. The track won't be released until 2045.
0: It's very cool. Dolly, the gift that keeps on giving. I just hope I'm around to hear it.
3: Yeah, right?
0: 20 years from now, there are no guarantees.
3: No guarantees, but...
0: I mean, if we could dig that up, you know, a little sooner, I mean, maybe we'd all benefit from it.
3: Oh, we should honor that that she wanted us to wait, though, no?
0: All right, fine, Nicole. 22 minutes after the hour.
8: Jolene, Jolene, Jolene, Jolene, I'm begging you.
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11: With all the bluster between the U.S. and Canada this week, people with travel plans north of the border might be wondering how all this tariff talk could affect them. To discuss, we welcome in Nathan Diller, travel reporter for USA Today. So Nathan, what do travelers to Canada need to know right off the top?
12: Sure. So we've seen an escalation in trade talks between the two countries in recent days. President Donald Trump said this week that he would double tariffs on automobiles and car parts imported from Canada. And that came just several days after 50% tariffs went into effect for around 5% of Canadian goods. So we've seen things like, you know, dairy, wine, hockey sticks even affected by that. And Canada also vowed to implement retaliatory tariffs. So we've seen this kind of escalation. People might be wondering if that means that their trip is going to be more expensive if they plan to visit Canada. And the good news is probably not.
11: Right, because someone pointed out in your story, tariffs largely have no impact on the types of things that travelers might be paying for.
12: Yeah, an expert I spoke to from George Washington University said that the impact is primarily to manufacturing and agricultural goods. The service sector impact won't matter too much, so he doesn't anticipate any direct impact in terms of the financial impact for travelers who are going to Canada, the cost of their trips.
11: I mean, and this also isn't new. Companies have been preparing for this kind of blow up between the U.S. and Canada for some time, correct?
12: Yes. Yeah, he said that companies have been, you know, kind of prepping even since the post-COVID era for these kinds of macro disruptions. And certainly these tense trade negotiations have been going on for, several months over the last, year or so. And so it's not a new development. It's a sort of a new chapter, but the companies are prepared for this possibility, he said, and kind of prepared to minimize the impact for travelers.
11: Speaking with Nathan Diller, travel reporter for USA Today, in his story, Americans traveling to Canada may be wondering about one thing. Now, it seems kind of silly to say, but there are some people who might be concerned. I mean, getting in and out of Canada isn't more of a problem now than it was before this, is it?
12: No, if you're worried about, you know, the sort of tense rhetoric that you're seeing and you're thinking, oh, does that mean that something's going to happen at the border or there's going to be some difference of getting in and out of Canada? As of right now, there isn't. The borders are still open. Travelers can visit with a passport or Nexus card the same way that they could before. You don't need a visa to visit Canada for stays under 180 days. So it should be a relatively unchanged process from what it was a few days ago.
11: And anecdotally, there don't seem to be too many Americans who are, perhaps going to change their plans or are kind of, mad at Canada or are concerned about going to Canada. So they won't be changing their plans to visit Canada. But on the flip side, tourism from Canada is down significantly for this year, isn't it?
12: Yeah, we've seen definitely a drop over the past year or so in Canadian visitor arrivals to the U.S. So Canada visitor arrivals came in at 6.5 million this year as of May, which is down 9.3% year over year. And there were roughly 4.2 million fewer visitor arrivals from Canada all of last year compared with the previous year, which was a 20.9% drop. So even larger for the full year. U.S. outbound visitor departures to Canada were smaller decline. They were down 4.7% in 2025, and that was the first decline since 2020 when the COVID-19 pandemic hit.
11: All right, thanks, Nathan. That's Nathan Diller from USA Today. Coming up on 30 minutes after the hour now, you're listening to This Morning, America's First News.

0: Now, the Success Journal. Here's Chris Whitting.
1: A fellow named Charlie Lubin ran a bakery, and for the most part, life was rich. 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When folks tasted it, their eyes rolled in ecstasy. And soon, Charlie Lubin's cheesecakes were flying out the door. But what's a unique creation without a special name? Thinking of the sweetest thing he knew, the barber named his cheesecake after his young daughter, whose name you know, Sara Lee. Today, Sara Lee Corporation still sells plenty of those cheesecakes. Sales are now over $3 billion a year. With the Success Journal, I'm Chris Whitting.
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5: Sunny today, highs top out near 82 degrees, winds northwesterly 5 to 10 miles per hour. Tonight, clear skies, light winds, lows drop to 54. And then Friday, lots more sunshine and highs warm to the low 80s. From the Weatherology Weather Center, I'm meteorologist Phil Jensko.
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3: 34 minutes after the hour, Mike Gavin in for Gordon Deal along with Nicole Murray. On this Thursday, here's some of the stories we're following for you. Dozens of Americans are among those missing in massive flooding in Nepal. The FBI says the Chinese or Chinese hacking group targeted U.S. government agencies for years. Two dozen states sue over new mail-in ballot rules at the post office. An American Airlines plane blows two tires while taxiing for takeoff at O'Hare Airport. Seattle educators authorize a strike 1 week before school starts. Actor Tim Curry, known for movies like the Rocky Horror Picture Show, Clue, and Home Alone 2, has died at the age of 80. And the 26-year-old woman who got a copy of her own birth announcement in the mail. That story in about 20 minutes. A combination of high housing costs, overall inflation, and wages that won't keep up is keeping a generation of young people renting longer, with many bracing to rent forever. That's the story from Jillian Berman, assistant managing editor at MarketWatch, who's been looking into this. Jillian, let's start with some of the numbers. So many fewer young people buying homes than in previous generations.
4: Yeah, so what we know is that the number of homeowners in their 30s, you know, between 2000 and 2023-ish has dropped about 5 percentage points. You know, so that's a lot. You know, put another way, if you think about, you know, one of people in this age group who were homeowners in the 1990s, about 1 in 10 of those are now renters today. So, you know, basically it just means that homeownership in your 30s is less common, a lot less common than it used to be.
3: And young adults are renting statistically longer than ever. You refer to them as the renter generation.
4: Yes. Yeah. So that's, you know, that's a way we start to think about this group, right? It encompasses, you know, kind of a few different age groups and situations of people. But, you know, you kind of think of it as, okay, you know, 30 and 40 somethings who maybe in previous generations would have bought homes, you know, by now. And then also 20 somethings who in previous generations may have also been renting, but kind of had more of a positive outlook on the prospect of buying and are now kind of looking around and saying, this doesn't feel like it's in my financial future.
3: There's a double whammy happening here, too, with home prices rising while rent increases make it harder for renters to save for a down payment. It just seems like a vicious loop that you can't get out of.
4: Yeah, it's you know, if you're able to get on the homeownership ladder, you know, maybe you can afford to make the payments. But right now, you know, if you're looking to buy, you look around. Interest rates are hovering above 6% in a lot of locations, especially in, you know, kind of like jurisdictions where young people might want to live because of, you know, for job reasons, the prices really haven't come down much. And then at the same time, you know, okay, so if you can't buy, you have to rent. And if you're renting and rent keeps going up and up and up, you don't really have much room to save up for that down payment or to, you know, afford a mortgage payment with a higher interest rate. So, yeah, it really kind of keeps people, you know, trapped in this situation.
3: Speaking with Jillian Berman, assistant managing editor at MarketWatch, her story, the renter generation, young Americans shut out of home ownership, braced to rent forever. So, Jillian, how did the 2008 financial crisis and then later the pandemic play into all this?
4: So after the 2008 financial crisis, a couple things happened. One, you know, lenders just really tightened up in terms of credit requirements, you know, which sort of makes sense because there was, you know, part of the crash had to do with people getting these loans that, you know, they couldn't really afford. So they really tightened up credit requirements. You know, that still poses problems for young people today who maybe haven't had as much time to build their credit, or they have student debt or other debts that they're dealing with. And so even if they could maybe afford a monthly mortgage payment or they could afford the down payment, for some people, they just can't, you know, sort of get through the credit check to qualify for a mortgage. Then, you know, what we saw, so, you know, that's been going on for about 20 years.

0: But then during the pandemic, there was this moment where we had the low interest rates. You know, we had low interest rates for homes. And so a bunch of people just kind of like rushed out and bought. That really pushed prices up. And then, so then you have these prices staying elevated. Now mortgage rates have gone up again, or now mortgage rates have gone back up. And the prices aren't coming down as quickly as you would expect because, you know, people aren't moving. Now they're locked into that low interest rate. So, you know, it's just creating this challenge for people. You know, they're looking around, they can't afford what's available. And for some people, even if they can, their credit, you know, would make it hard for them to qualify for a mortgage.
1: All right. Thanks, Jillian. That's Jillian Berman at MarketWatch joining us this morning. Coming up on 20 minutes in front of the hour now on This Morning, America's First News. And next, why AI is too nice.
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4: If you spend any time conversing with an AI chatbot, you'll notice that their responses are often too agreeable, too enthusiastic, and sometimes a little too dramatic. And that's partially our fault. We get more on that from this morning's Dan Loney.
5: Anyone concerned about the responses they get from their AI? That may be something to look at. Nicole Nguyen is a personal tech columnist with the Wall Street Journal, and she has written about this. This is something that we're seeing happen more often, that the conversation back and forth with AI seems to be a bit off.
6: Yes. AI writing is all over the internet. Both LinkedIn and Substack now have different features that help you report AI writing and can identify AI writing. But what I discovered is that in my chatbot responses, the tenor of the response was really grating. And it's because a lot of these chatbots are infused with this saccharine cheeriness and overly affirming answers, and they ask incessant follow-up questions. And I think it's doing us a disservice as humans.
5: How do you think that the people putting together these commentaries and responses are, what are they thinking about in terms of what they want to bring forward to the people using the chatbot or the AI?
6: People like when chatbots flatter them. Peer-reviewed studies have shown that people tend to prefer fawning responses from chatbots and agreeable responses. They find them more helpful than non-agreeable responses. And I think it's a part of, you know, reinforcing what you already believe is a little bit more palatable to you. It's probably why social media feeds have become little bubbles that show you only the content that you would like to see and don't tend to challenge your beliefs. The same is true of the kinds of responses that AI chatbots spit out.
5: Well, and is it safe to say that in these still relatively early days of AI and chatbot use, that the more pleasing the response, the more potential it is that a person will return to use it again and again, and probably the companies making this technology want that right now?
6: Yeah, you know, AI companies are in the business of, making sure their customers, the users, us, feel satisfied from the response from AI and continue to engage with it. And that's why they're both flattering and also consistently ask follow-up responses so that we can continue to engage with the product and use it more and rely on it more.
5: Is there any situation where a person would expect a negative response from the chatbot?
6: I think that in some circumstances, AI companies have steered away from flattery for a critical medical question, for example. But a lot of the tuning users have to do themselves if you want your AI response to be less flattering, less agreeable, less fawning.
5: What kind of impact then do these over sugary responses have on the user, do you think?
6: It's similar to how showering children with too much praise can screw them up later. You know, when you are constantly told how great you are, you start to expect those kinds of kudos. And what psychologists have told me is that when chatbots are showering people with flattery, with compliments, and they're too agreeable, you can

0: start to expect those in human interactions too, and you start to feel bad if you don't get them from human interactions.
1: Yeah, sorry. Humans not as nice as the robots. Wall Street Journal columnist Nicole Nguyen with this morning's Dan Loney. 13 minutes in front of the hour now. Coming up next, another check of today's top stories.
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0: You'll be glad you came. 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
9: And now, the three big things you need to know. Number one.
11: Nearly 1,500 people are missing in Nepal and Tibet after devastating floods, likely triggered by an avalanche high in the Himalayas, swept through the area. Dr. Goran Ekstrom with Columbia's Climate School.
12: It's not an exceptional event in this Himalayas. These types of events have happened before. This is very large by modern standards.
11: Officials said at least 157 people are dead in Nepal, and that figure is expected to rise as rescue efforts continue.
9: Number two.
11: Sources say the purpose of CIA Director John Ratcliffe's visit to Moscow this week was to warn Russia to not attack NATO members. This news comes amid U.S. intelligence assessments that Russia could try to test the NATO alliance.
9: Number three.
11: A federal judge has denied Minnesota's bid to force Texas Governor Greg Abbott to extradite an ICE agent charged in connection with the January non-fatal shooting during enforcement activity. Minnesota officials charged the ICE officer, Christian Castro, back in May with assault and falsely reporting a crime after he shot a Venezuelan national in the leg. Confirmed cases of cyclosporiasis, a parasitic infection known for causing explosive diarrhea, have surpassed 17,000 as federal health officials continue to investigate a series of outbreaks. The CDC added that cases of cyclospora have been confirmed in 48 states. The Justice Department and FBI said a Chinese government-backed hacking group has for years engaged in targeted attacks against hundreds of entities in the United States. U.S. Attorney General Todd Blanche on Fox.
13: This is something that we have talked about with our counterparts in China for many, many years. And we know that it's happening. And they know that we know that it's happening. And it has to stop.
11: Attacks have been targeted at NASA, the Justice Department, and more. Could your toys really come to life? The Daily Mail reports that a pair of Woody and Buzz Lightyear toys were spotted dangling from the back of a truck near Tampa, Florida, recreating a scene straight out of Toy Story.
10: Nicole, you forgot about Slinky Dog. Slinky Dog was also there next to Woody and Buzz on that truck.
11: Was he really? I didn't see him. Yeah.

0: now. Some love for Slinky Dog, okay?
1: Oh, my goodness. But I love this. Like, imagine all the kids on the highway, like, they're looking out the windows, and all of a sudden they see, like, they're going to think it's real.
0: Yeah, I feel like truck drivers like to do this kind of thing. It's not the first time I've seen truck drivers get creative with the stuff they sort of dangle off the side of the truck.
1: Whoever did this deserves a medal, a gold star.
0: Yes, I see. But not you for forgetting about Slinky Dog. 6 minutes in front of the hour now on This Morning, America's First News.
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6: This is the Golden Gopher Daily Update. I'm Mike Grimm. 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
6: Purdue head coach Barry Odom is entering year two, hoping to build on a 2-10 record from last year.
9: I've been on the job now for about a year and a half, and it proves to be true every single day, the connective piece that is going to send Purdue into the future with success on the football field is still based around people. We are in a very persistent pursuit of creating consistent winning football, and how we're done that is with people. When you think about Purdue, you think about innovation, you think about blue collar, you think about doing things the Purdue way, and then you talk about a university that develops leaders. It prepares young people for the success that they're going to have. You look back at last year, and nobody is excited or happy about how we ended up in the win-loss record. We have made so many gains in the last 8 months. We're a completely different team, a different program. We're excited and forward-looking and thinking about 2026.
6: Odom and the Boilers open the season on Friday, September 4th by hosting Indiana State. Minnesota will visit Purdue on October 10th. That's the Boilermaker Preview, sponsored by Huntington Bank. Tomorrow, we'll preview Nebraska. That's the Golden Gopher Daily Update. I'm Mike Grimm.
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0: Imagine getting your own birth announcement in the mail 26 years after you were born. According to People.com, that's what happened to a woman named Sasha when an envelope her parents mailed in June of 2000 unexpectedly showed up at her family home more than two decades later. After Sasha was born, her parents mailed birth announcements to close family and friends, including one addressed to a former coworker of her dad's who lived in Chicago. Somehow, that envelope never made it where it was supposed to go. More than 26 years later, it arrived back at the return address where Sasha's family has lived since 1999. Sasha shared the discovery on TikTok, where the video showed her family examining the decades-old envelope and trying to figure out how it ended up back at their house. Exactly where the announcement spent the last 26 years is still unclear. The envelope has a June 2000 postmark, which Sasha assumes dates back to when it first entered the postal system, along with a purple return to sender stamp that reads no such number. Once the TikTok was posted, viewers started to try to solve the mystery themselves. Some suggested a post office could be deep cleaning or retiring some old equipment, possibly leading to forgotten mail being discovered and then put back into the system. That'll do it for this hour. For Nicole Murray and Dave Duncan, I'm Mike Gavin. We thank you for listening to This Morning, America's First News.

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1: 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I'm Amelia from the Minnesota Department of Natural Resources. 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

0: burst its banks and flooded the whole kind of valley, the whole basin.
1: The water rushing for miles down the mountain. Dozens of American tourists were in that region at the time and are still unaccounted for. A little over 2 weeks away from the 25th anniversary of the terror attacks, a June 2028 trial date has now been set for alleged 9/11 mastermind Khalil Sheikh Mohammed. Big changes will soon be coming for Instagram and Facebook after parent company Meta agreed to pay nearly $18 billion to settle with attorneys general from around the nation over the addictive nature of its apps on young people. Among the new rules for those under 18,
2: Instagram and Facebook will set daily two-hour time limits. They will block the apps from midnight until 6 a.m. So you couldn't go on the apps during that time if you have a teen account. They will hide like counts. They will ban some beauty filters, those cosmetic filters. They will have an option where if you want to have an algorithm that is not customized, is not tailored to you, you can have a kind of more default algorithm. Really fundamentally changing how younger people will interact with these platforms.
1: ABC's Elizabeth Schulze. New investigations show a swarm of 700 OpenAI agents, programs that run with minimal human supervision, or what carried out the July hack of the platform Hugging Face. Also coming to light, those AI agents tried to cover their tracks afterwards. 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
1: Good morning. It's 6:03. Today is Thursday, August 27th, 2026. In downtown Rochester, 57. Minnesota is set to receive at least $214 million under a nationwide settlement with Meta over allegations its social media platforms harmed young users. Attorney General Keith Ellison says Meta knew that their platforms were harming kids.
2: But instead of taking steps to make Instagram and Facebook safer to use, they targeted children for data collection, calling kids a, quote, valuable but untapped, unquote, user base.
1: The agreement, which still needs court approval, requires new safeguards for teens on Instagram and Facebook, including daily time limits, overnight restrictions, reduced notifications during school hours, and stronger parental controls. In the end, Minnesota could receive up to $307 million. A Rochester man has been sentenced to 3 years probation for his conviction in an underage prostitution sting conducted by Rochester police in April. 44-year-old Brian Charles Tackman was accused of answering an online ad published by law enforcement offering sex with underage girls. He and three others were arrested when they each arrived at an agreed-upon meeting location. The case against the others are pending. A Rochester man is facing numerous charges in connection with a string of e-bike and e-scooter thefts in the city. 39-year-old Brandon Gergen has been charged with two counts of third-degree burglary, felony counts of receiving stolen property and possession of burglary tools, gross misdemeanor theft, and misdemeanor property damage. The charges detail three recent thefts and indicate Gergen was identified as the suspect through surveillance camera videos. His bail was set at $100,000. And the developer behind a major housing project in downtown Rochester has announced it's closed on the financial agreements needed to proceed with the more than $136 million riverfront project on the city-owned properties on the west side of the Zumbro River, just north of the Mayo Civic Center. The project includes 273 market-rate apartment units and 76 affordable senior housing units, along with a 350-space parking structure. It's set to be open by the spring of 2028. More news on the KROC News app.
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1: Disaster in Nepal. Good morning. I'm Mike Gavin in for Gordon Deal along with Nicole Murray. It's Thursday, August 27th, and here's what we have for you this hour.
2: Hundreds are dead and nearly 1,500 are missing, including Americans, after a glacier collapse triggers massive flooding in Nepal.
1: Meta will pay up to $17 billion in a landmark settlement over claims of social media addiction.
2: Two dozen states sue to block new postal service rules for mail voting ahead of the midterms.
1: And with all the food recalls we've seen this summer, is our food getting less safe?
3: The salmonella in jalapenos and eggs, those E. coli in frozen blueberries, those are all outbreaks. And then independently, we've got a bunch of recalls. So that's brands recalling their products because they think there might be something wrong with it. So recently, there was a bunch of sourdough bread recalled in Seattle because it might have metal in it.
1: Mia DeGroff of Business Insider has more on our summer of food recalls and what you need to know later in the hour. At least 160 people were killed in Nepal and nearly 1,500 were listed as missing in both Nepal and Tibet after flash flooding tore through border areas. At least 800 foreign tourists, including dozens of Americans, are among the missing in the catastrophe near Nepal's border with China. A sudden surge of water Wednesday morning in the Bhote-Koshi River north of the capital Kathmandu quickly affected the neighboring Nuwakot and Dating districts. Nepal's foreign minister initially reported that the flash flood was caused by an earthquake that triggered a large landslide. However, the U.S. Geological Survey later reported that the flash flood was instead generated by a glacial collapse and debris flow, and that no earthquake actually occurred. Nepal's mountainous terrain, dotted with deep valleys and narrow gorges, makes rescue and relief operations challenging. Reuters said helicopters could not land in some of the affected areas. Australian Prime Minister Anthony Albanese.
4: Nepal, you know, is a developing country. It doesn't have the resources that an event like that would have in Australia. So information is difficult. Now, our thoughts are with all those who'll be concerned about their loved ones today.
1: In a social media post, Secretary of State Marco Rubio expressed U.S. solidarity with the Nepali people, saying his department stands ready to support the government of Nepal with needed humanitarian assistance. The State Department also said its embassy in Kathmandu was working with local authorities to find and help U.S. citizens affected by the disaster. Multiple media reports say CIA Director John Ratcliffe warned Russian officials in Moscow this week not to escalate conflict with America's NATO allies, in particular Estonia, Latvia, and Lithuania, in response to Moscow's stalemated invasion of Ukraine. We get more now from this morning's Dave Duncan.
5: The U.S. spy chief also reportedly used a rare, unannounced trip to the Russian capital on Tuesday to press Russia to reduce military and economic support for Iran. News of Ratcliffe's trip to Russia, which the administration officially acknowledged on Wednesday, had sparked rampant speculation in Washington and Europe because it marked the first such known trip to the Russian capital by a CIA director under President Trump. Trump denied speculation that Ratcliffe made the trip to persuade Putin not to test NATO's resolve or attack the UK, which this week vowed to double down on its support for Ukraine. Mike?
1: All right, thanks, Dave. Under the NATO treaty, an armed attack on one member is considered an attack on all members. Meta and a coalition of state attorneys general have settled a major federal case centering on allegations that the social media giant misrepresented the extent of child mental health harms caused by apps like Facebook and Instagram. The settlement was revealed in a court filing released Wednesday that details several requirements Meta must make to its apps as part of a proposed consent judgment. Those changes include daily usage limits and nighttime blocks for teenagers who use the company's apps, enhanced age assurance measures that would prevent children from using them, and the creation of additional tools for parents and guardians. As part of the settlement, Meta agreed to pay roughly $17 billion. California Attorney General Rob Bonta.
6: It is a milestone moment. It is transformative. It is

0: unprecedented, and it is historic in terms of the commitments that Meta is making to reduce harm for kids. Kids have been suffering.
1: The trial, which kicked off with opening arguments last week, was being held at the Oakland Federal Courthouse in California. It was co-led by Bonta and the AGs from Colorado, New Jersey, and Kentucky, who represented a bipartisan group of 29 AGs in a combined case stemming from a 2023 lawsuit. Meta said money will be distributed in annual installments over a 10-year period, and that money will fund various youth online safety initiatives as deemed by the states. It's 11 minutes after the hour now. On This Morning, America's First News. Coming up next, how Kevin Warsh is rewiring the Fed.
2: Man, I love this place. I've been surfing here since I was a kid. Now, seeing my grandson out on the water, it means everything to me. Watching him and taking in the blue waves, the sea breeze, the blurry horizon.
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1: Gordon Deal enjoying some late summer weather this week. I'm Mike Gavin. Thanks for listening. Fed Chairman Kevin Warsh will face his biggest audience this week at the annual conference in Jackson Hole, Wyoming. And much of that will be focused on the question of inflation and interest rates. Meanwhile, Axios chief economic correspondent Neil Irwin says that Warsh is attempting a high wire act, trying to fundamentally rethink the Fed's approach to guiding the economy. He joins us now to talk about it. So, Neil, talk about what Warsh brings to the Fed.
10: Yeah, look, he's a big believer that AI is a transformative technology that will have huge impacts on the economy, but also needs to have significant impacts on how the Federal Reserve itself does its work, gathers data, understands how the economy is performing in real time, and then makes these policy decisions. And he thinks the institution has been too slow to embrace some of this opportunity and some of this possibility that is creating some shifts inside, and we'll see those over the next couple of years is what my reporting suggests.
1: All right, so meanwhile, we've got what, 5 years of elevated inflation that the Fed can't get down to that desired number of 2%?
10: Yeah, so this is the problem he's facing is, he only came into the job 10 weeks ago, has all these big, bold visions that he wants to pursue in the future. But in the near term, what he has is the existing kind of tried and true ways of analyzing the economy using government economic data, using the federal funds rate that they can move up or down. And they have this inflation problem that just won't go away. And this year, they keep projecting that inflation is going to come down to 2%. This year it has resurged, even core prices, even once you filter out energy prices. And that's a central bank that's not getting the job done. And so in the near term, the Fed's going to be looking at whether to raise interest rates to try to finally get inflation back down. And, my reporting suggests in the coming weeks and months, the incoming inflation data will determine whether they raise rates once or twice over the remainder of the year to try to get that inflation to where it needs to be.
1: Is the feel among Fed watchers that he's committed to reducing inflation?
10: Well, that's what came under question after his press conference on July 29th. There was this kind of blow up in the stock market, the bond market, worries that because he wasn't willing to talk about exactly what he was willing to do and when, that was a sign of lack of resolve, lack of commitment. That's kind of dissipated some. I think there's real evidence that it might have been a rhetorical error that he made in how he talked about things, but that there really is a sense that the Fed is willing to raise rates even in the worst regime to try and achieve this price stability goal. I think there's some evidence that market sell-off was a little overstated and a little overdone. And they really are determined to get down to 2%. But the proof's in the pudding. And, it's been more than 5 years of elevated inflation. If we don't get there soon, it does raise questions about how true and how deep is the resolve within this central bank to achieve its stated goal.
1: We're speaking with Neil Irwin, chief economics correspondent at Axios. The story is called How Kevin Warsh is Rewiring the Fed. So I guess, Neil, what is it that rate watchers feel about him since he's taken over here at the central bank?
10: Well, look, the real doubt is, is all this kind of talk about big picture change and getting out of the business of forward guidance of telling markets where things are going, is that a good idea? There's been now, I think to Warsh's allies, people who complain about that are just kind of being whiny. We've gotten used to the Fed telling us so much about what it's going to, or, here's our dot plot, here's our projections of where rates are going to be next year and the year after that. And we're actually trying to wean everybody off of that type of very explicit guidance. And, it's to be expected there'll be a bumpy path. Look, it's an open question whether you agree with him that this was so problematic to begin with. But if you do believe it's problematic, you want to take away that kind of pre-committing the central bank to do a given rate move, it's to be expected there'll be this kind of bumpy adjustment period as we all learn how to read him and how to interpret his comments. We had Jay Powell in office for more than 8 years, a lot of continuity with the Janet Yellen Fed before that. This is a new regime. This is a new shift in how they operate. I think we're all learning, those of us in the kind of journalism, media, Fed-watching economics community, trying to understand exactly how to read the Warsh Fed.
1: And we've got a chairman here who's built his own AI bots.
10: Yeah, this was an interesting thing I came up with in my reporting for this piece. Before entering office, he's told people he actually created AI bots called Milton and Tobin. And his logic was he wanted them to ingest all the collected works of these two great economists and then apply their analysis and their thinking to the current economic situation and interpret it. It's an interesting exercise. I'm not sure how useful the Tobin bot and the Milton bot are for setting interest rate policy next week, but it shows how he's thinking about the power and the potential of AI to really create deeper economic thinking and better decision.
1: All right, thanks, Neil. That's Neil Irwin from Axios joining us this morning. 20 minutes after the hour now, and here's Nicole Murray.
9: And now, the three big things you need to know. Number one.
11: More than 150 people are dead and nearly 1,500 others are missing after massive flooding swept through the Nepal-Tibet border. Dr. Goran Ekstrom with Columbia's Climate School.
12: It was an enormous landslide. that took away a large glacier or parts of a large glacier in the very high Himalayas, and that the water melted and came down the rivers.
11: Officials added that the flash flooding was likely triggered by an avalanche high in the Himalayas.
13: Number two.
11: Meta Platforms has

0: reached a roughly $17 billion settlement with dozens of U.S. states to resolve lawsuits accusing the company of deliberately designing platforms like Instagram and Facebook to be addictive to children and teenagers. California Attorney General Rob Bonta.
1: The pressure of the litigation hanging over the head of Meta, Meta, I believe, needed a trial, a date for accountability and justice to be delivered.
0: Meta will also make changes to its products, including time limitations for minors and bans on features that stoke mental health issues.
2: Number three.
0: We have lost another Hollywood icon.
3: And how are we this morning?
4: Fine. Is my transportation here?
3: Out in front, sir. A limousine and a pizza. Compliments of the Plaza Hotel.
0: Tim Curry, the English actor best known for his performances in the Rocky Horror Picture Show, Clue, Home Alone 2, and more, has died. He was 80 years old. No cause of death has been provided. A U.S. military judge has set a trial date for Khalid Sheikh Mohammed and three others accused of plotting the September 11th terrorist attacks. The trial is scheduled to begin June 5th of 2028, which is 18 months later than prosecutors had requested. An American Airlines flight bound for Charlotte was delayed yesterday after the aircraft experienced a tire issue while taxiing for departure at Chicago O'Hare International Airport. The FAA said the crew reported two blown tires. No injuries were reported. In a world where women seem to want to date someone who is tall, a college student is going viral after taping a 6-foot marker to her dorm room door to keep her suitors honest.
5: What? People are lying online about how tall they are? I'm shocked.
0: People lie about everything. It's true.
5: I mean, look, I've seen this firsthand. So there was the one thing I had going for me is that I'm 6 feet tall. So it was like the one thing that kind of gave me a leg up. But, you know, you shouldn't be lying about it.
0: Oh, you have more than that going.
5: Oh, thank you, Nicole. It's 23 minutes after the hour.
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3: Retirement experts often talk about and map out your years between 60 and 70, but not nearly enough attention is paid to the next decade between 70 and 79. That's according to Richard Eisenberg, personal finance writer and editor and co-host of the Friends Talk Money podcast. He recently turned 70 himself, and he wrote a piece about it for MarketWatch. Richard, why are people's 70s often overlooked?
4: Yeah, well, the 60s get a lot of attention because it's the time that a lot of people, if they're working full-time, leave their jobs and careers. It's when people often start taking Social Security. They take Medicare at 65. So the 60s get a lot of attention. And then the 80s get attention because, sadly, that's when people start having some health problems often, and there's some frailty and issues like that. But the 70s are right in between, and we don't hear a lot about them, I feel.
3: Yeah, so what is it about your 70s that are unique from those other decades and what you might be focusing on there?
4: Well, I think it's a really interesting decade, and I'm excited that I'm starting it. You know, what's interesting about it, I feel, is for many of us, it's at a time that we have a lot of freedom of time in our lives, and so we can explore new opportunities, deal with some challenges if we face them. Typically not yet in the period where we're going to be dealing with serious health problems, mental or physical, although for some people they do, but often the 70s are this period where, you know, things are pretty good if you're lucky, and you can take advantage of them if you, you know, take the time to do it.
3: So you say that as you enter your 70s, you're contemplating this new chapter and looking to take steps regarding your finances and work and life priorities. Why don't we start with the finances? What are you hoping to achieve there?
4: Well, one of the things I'm thinking a lot about is taxes these days. You know, people often think, well, gee, once I retire, my taxes are going to go down. And that's often true because you're earning less money, but you start having some new tax issues like required minimum distributions from your retirement plans and that sort of thing. So I'm talking with my financial advisor to be sure that I'm up to speed on all that and I'm prepared for when that time comes. I just turned 70, so I've got about 3 years before that happens.
3: And what about housing? You mentioned that that's become a little more costly to you now than it was before.
4: Yeah, so I'm doing what a lot of people tend to do in their 70s, which is they are downsizing and finding a new place to live, often a smaller place, sometimes far away from where they are, sometimes not. In our case, my wife and I are going to be moving from our suburban house in New Jersey to a condominium in Los Angeles because that's where our grown sons live and our grandchildren live. And so we're preparing for that. And so that means new property taxes in California. And right now, because we haven't sold our New Jersey place, but we've bought the condo, we've got some double expenses, but hopefully that will be ending sometime soon.
3: Speaking with Richard Eisenberg, freelance personal finance writer and editor, and he's a co-host of the Friends Talk Money podcast, his piece in MarketWatch. I'm turning 70. Here's how I'm making this decade the richest of my retirement. So what about your health? What are you prioritizing in your 70s health-wise?
4: Yeah, it's a really important thing to think about in your 70s, to try to stay as healthy as you can. I have a few issues myself. I've got chronic kidney disease and diabetes, so I'm doing whatever I can to control them. I'm trying to get as much exercise as I can. I go to the Y twice a week, although I don't love doing it, but I know I need to do it.
3: All right. Thanks, Richard. Personal finance writer Richard Eisenberg. 30 minutes after the hour now, you're listening to This Morning, America's First News.
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0: run. The Weather Eye forecast calling for highs today in the low 80s, mainly sunshine. Tonight we dip down to the low 50s under clear skies. Low 80s again tomorrow, mainly sunshine expected. More news on the KROC News app.
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2: No fear, just facts. 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
3: 34 minutes after the hour, Mike Gavin in for Gordon Deal, along with Nicole Murray on this Thursday. Here's some of the stories we're following for you this morning. A frantic search for survivors in Nepal after massive flooding triggered by a collapsing glacier. The CIA director reportedly warns Russia not to mess with our NATO allies. The FBI says a Chinese hacking group targeted U.S. government agencies for years. Two dozen states sue over new mail-in ballot rules at the post office. A military judge sets a trial date for alleged 9/11 mastermind Khalid Sheikh Mohammed. Actor Tim Curry, a familiar face and voice in dozens of movies, has died. He was 80 years old. After 75 years, no more Pro Bowl in the NFL. It's okay, you weren't watching anyway. And the Bronx mom who got help feeding her family when she needed it most from a perfect stranger. That story in about 20 minutes. This portion of the program is brought to you by Incogni. They can't scam you or spam you if they can't find you. Rely on Incogni to remove your info from databases used by scammers. 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Lettuce, blueberries, eggs, jalapenos. Hardly a week goes by that we don't hear about another food scare. Should we be worried that our food supply is getting less safe, or does it just feel that way because of news reports and social media? To talk about it, we welcome Mia DeGroff, executive editor at Business Insider. Mia, you note that from cyclospora in lettuce to E. coli in blueberries, food safety scares are making headlines. Catch us up and talk about some of the food recalls we've been seeing this summer.
4: Yeah, so I mean, it definitely has been a headline-grabbing summer. Of course, we've had the huge cyclospora outbreak linked to iceberg lettuce, and that investigation is still ongoing. So that's of the confirmed illnesses, over 10,000 people sickened, over 450 people hospitalized, two deaths, and it's largely, you know, people do think that those numbers are likely a huge underestimation because it's very hard to track. So that is an enormous one. And then we also have salmonella in jalapenos and eggs. There's E. coli in frozen blueberries. Those are all outbreaks. And then independently, we've got a bunch of recalls. So that's brands recalling their products because they think there might be something wrong with it. So recently, there was a bunch of sourdough bread recalled in Seattle because it might have metal in it. And then there was fruit bars that were recalled because they might may contain glass. And, you know, a bunch of other things like that. So it's been a big one this summer.
3: Now, is this more than normal, or does it just feel like that?
4: So this was a question that I had last week. I cover food safety, and I've been covering it for over a decade. And this summer really did feel like things were stepping up. So I spoke with people at the FDA. I also called a few experts, and it turns out it's not actually more than usual, although the cyclospora outbreak is an anomaly there. That is huge. That is different. And that's like a defining moment in terms of a cyclospora outbreak in the US, the biggest we've ever had. But when it comes to E. coli in frozen berries, for example, that does happen like every year. And the thing is, in summer, it is a high time for outbreaks because a lot of food that we eat in the summer comes from different climates, hot climates, it's traveling from different places. So it's going through lots of different more steps. So it's a high time for recalls and outbreaks.
3: And you write that recall counts can be misleading. How so?
4: So one thing is that you might hear, and this happened earlier this year, actually, that people were hearing like, you know, croutons were getting recalled, and so was this ranch seasoning, and then so were these potato chips, and so were all these, you know, lots of different things. It was like 20 different things were recalled in the same week, and it turned out all of them contained an ingredient that had been recalled, which was powdered milk, because there was an issue with the supply. So it sounded like a million things were getting recalled, but it turned out it was technically one recall, but that thing is an ingredient in other stuff.

0: So sometimes that can distort what we think is happening.
1: Speaking with Mia DeGroff, executive editor of Business Insider, the story, lettuce, blueberries, eggs, jalapenos. Why are there so many food safety scares this summer? So, Mia, how have changes to our food system contributed to all this?
0: Right now, as you know, if you're in the U.S., you can get blueberries year round. You know, you can get lettuce year round. And that is fantastic for our health. You know, we all have a much better access to a heart healthy diet because we can get fresh fruits and vegetables at any time. But the problem with that is we're obviously getting that from other places. We're going to the places with that season if it's not in our season. And the availability of that, convenience of that, massive distribution networks, that can basically amplify a problem. So if there is, for example, E. coli on a spinach farm in one place, that spinach might get distributed across loads of different bags, spread around the country, and then suddenly you have an outbreak rather than isolated incidents if everyone was eating that spinach locally. So, you know, food experts don't say, they're not saying, oh, we need to stop having food brought in from other places. Like, that's not the lesson we should learn, because this is really great for our health. But it just means that we need to be really vigilant in terms of tracking these kinds of things.
1: Yeah, always good to pay attention. Thanks, Mia. Mia DeGroff from Business Insider. 20 minutes in front of the hour now on This Morning. America's First News. Coming up next, why you need to tell AI to stop kissing up to you.
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3: If you spend any time conversing with an AI chatbot, you'll notice that their responses are often too agreeable, too enthusiastic, and sometimes too dramatic. And it's partially our own fault. We get more from this morning's Dan Loney.
4: Anyone concerned about the responses they get from their AI? That may be something to look at. Nicole Nguyen is a personal tech columnist with the Wall Street Journal, and she has written about this. Nicole, great to have you with us. Thanks for joining us today.
5: Thanks for having me.
4: Thank you. And so this is something that we're seeing happen more often, that the conversation back and forth with AI seems to be a bit off?
5: Yes. AI writing is all over the internet. Both LinkedIn and Substack now have different features that help you report AI writing and can identify AI writing. But what I discovered is that in my chatbot responses, the tenor of the response was really grating. And it's because a lot of these chatbots are infused with this saccharine cheeriness and overly affirming answers, and they ask incessant follow-up questions. And I think it's doing us a disservice as humans.
4: How do you think that the people putting together these commentaries and responses are, what are they thinking about in terms of what they want to bring forward to the people using the chatbot or the AI?
5: People like when chatbots flatter them. Peer-reviewed studies have shown that people tend to prefer fawning responses from chatbots and agreeable responses. They find them more helpful than non-agreeable responses. And I think it's a part of, you know, reinforcing what you already believe is a little bit more palatable to you. It's probably why social media feeds have become little bubbles that show you only the content that you would like to see and don't tend to challenge your beliefs. The same is true of the kinds of responses that AI chatbots spit out.
4: Well, and is it safe to say that in these still relatively early days of AI and chatbot use, that the more pleasing the response, the more potential it is that a person will return to use it again and again, and probably the companies making this technology want that right now?
5: Yeah, you know, AI companies are in the business of, making sure they're customers, the users, us, feel satisfied from the response from AI and continue to engage with it. And that's why they're both flattering and also consistently ask follow-up responses so that we can continue to engage with the product and use it more and rely on it more.
4: Is there any situation where a person would expect a negative response from the chatbot?
5: I think that in some circumstances, AI companies have steered away from flattery for a critical medical question, for example. But a lot of the tuning users have to do themselves if you want your AI response to be less flattering, less agreeable, less fawning.
4: What kind of impact then do these over-sugary responses have on the user, do you think?
5: It's similar to how showering children with too much praise can screw them up later. You know, when you are constantly told how great you are, you start to expect those kinds of kudos. And what psychologists have told me is that when chatbots are showering people with flattery, with compliments, and they're too agreeable, you can start to expect those in human interactions too, and you start to feel bad if you don't get them from human interactions.
3: Wall Street Journal columnist Nicole Nguyen with this morning's Dan Loney. 12 minutes in front of the hour now on this morning, America's First News. Coming up next, another check of today's top stories.

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4: Good morning. It's time for an update here on the Linder Farm Network. I'm Linda Brecky. The new Princess K of the Milky Way was crowned last night. Jenna Hansen from Steele County. And she is the 73rd Princess K. The finalists will be spending the day in the dairy building at the Minnesota State Fair for the butter carving, according to Midwest Dairy Farmer Relations, Brenna Bobbendryer.
5: Definitely. Our time-honored tradition of getting their likeness sculpted in butter is again back this year. So our newly crowned Princess K will be sculpted the first and second day of the Minnesota State Fair. And then every other day of the State Fair besides Labor Day, one of the other 9 finalists will have the opportunity to get their likeness sculpted in the 90-pound block of butter. And they'll get to spend the day at the State Fair in that rotating cooler that's kept at 40 degrees. So a really fun experience for them. And we're just excited. Our resident sculptor, Jerry Calder, is back again this year. So we're just looking forward to a really fun State Fair. And at the end of it, we'll have 10 new butter sculptures.
4: And that's Brenna Bobbendryer with Midwest Dairy. Well, this morning, September and corn is down 2 1/4. December down 2.5. November soybeans down 5 1/4. January down 5 1/4. And that's our update.
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10: Nearly 1,500 people are missing in Nepal and Tibet after devastating floods, likely triggered by an avalanche high in the Himalayas, swept through the area. Dr. Goran Ekstrom with Columbia's Climate School.
11: It was not really a landslide into a lake or a lake breaking its walls, but it was more this landslide that just created a large mass going into the valley.
10: Officials said that at least 157 people are dead in Nepal, and that figure is expected to rise as rescue efforts continue.
8: Number 2.
10: Sources say that the purpose of CIA Director John Ratcliffe's visit to Moscow this week was to warn Russia not to attack NATO members. This news comes amid U.S. intelligence assessments that Russia could try to test the NATO alliance.
8: Number 3.
10: A federal judge has denied Minnesota's bid to force Texas Governor Greg Abbott to extradite an ICE agent charged in connection with the January non-fatal shooting during enforcement activity. Minnesota officials charged the ICE officer, Christian Castro, in May with assault and falsely reporting a crime after he shot a Venezuelan national in the leg. Seattle teachers have voted overwhelmingly to authorize a strike just 1 week before students are due back in the classroom following a vote yesterday evening. The walkout will only occur if Seattle Public Schools and the union cannot reach an agreement. States have renewed their legal challenge against the Trump administration's efforts to restrict voting by mail, with 24 state attorneys general suing the Postal Service. In March, President Trump signed an executive order that seeks to give the Postal Service a partial say over how mail-in ballots are handled. The states argue that the Constitution gives them authority over election administration and not the executive branch. The Daily Mail reports that Australia has been named the world's best place to survive a global catastrophe. This is because of its geographic isolation, massive food production, and more.
9: And I assume as a big Walking Dead fan, you have an opinion on this.
10: Yeah, oh my gosh, absolutely. So it's an isolated, like, island that if cases and zombies started popping up, you have no way off the island.
9: Right. And also, really poisonous snakes, tons of gators, giant spiders, like all like the worst animals are in Australia. I don't want any part of it.
10: I mean, I guess if you are isolated, there is less of a chance for infection to spread to that area of the world. But still, I don't know.
9: Yeah, but still, once it gets there, you're toast.
10: Yes, exactly.
9: Thanks, Nicole. 6 minutes in front of the hour.
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0: In late June, Nina Chambers and her three children were forced out of their Bronx apartment after a fire in a neighboring building on their street left their home in shambles. Hundreds of miles away, Scott Evans happened to see her story on a local CBS News report. He was a stranger to Nina, but something about her situation made him feel like he couldn't simply watch and move on. Scott first went to his bank hoping to put money directly into Nina's account, but the bank wouldn't allow him to do so. Instead of giving up, he contacted the news station, which eventually connected him with Nina. The two still have not met in person. Scott gave Nina $3,000 to help her buy food for her children and get them ready for school, not asking for anything in return. Nina hopes she will eventually get the chance to meet the man who helped her family when they needed it most, calling him a blessing. That'll do it for this hour. For Nicole Murray and Dave Duncan, I'm Mike Gavin. 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

0: Guys, 22 of the missing were in a group from Tennessee who were taking part in a spiritual pilgrimage.
1: The confirmed death toll so far, at least 278 people. Much closer to home, our own bout of rough weather, including possible flooding and another heat wave. ABC meteorologist Lee Goldberg with a rundown.
2: Tracking a severe weather threat from D.C. to Albany today and a flood threat from New York City into Philly. This will be in the afternoon into the evening hours. Heat continues in the west. Record heat from Las Vegas all the way to

0: prolong life in patients with advanced pancreatic cancer, doubling the average survival rate in clinical trials. Scientists hope it can be used someday to treat other cancers that have the same gene mutation.
1: ABC's Marcus Moore. Closing arguments are set for today in the trial of Lindsay Clancy, the Massachusetts mother charged with murdering her three young children, her attorney arguing she was suffering from severe untreated postpartum psychosis when it happened. The prosecution argues that Clancy planned the murders of her children in advance. Despite backlash from some Republicans and cattle farmers, President Trump has moved ahead with plans to pause tariffs on beef imports in an effort to bring down the price of hamburger. 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
2: I'm not one to say I told you so, but I switched to Pure Talk over a year ago, and ever since, I've been telling people there's no better wireless company out there. 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
2: Good morning. It's 7:03 in downtown Rochester, 61. Authorities have issued an arrest warrant for a Rochester man who's accused of trying to stab another man with a power drill. 46-year-old Charles Tuis is charged with two counts of first-degree burglary, including one involving an assault in connection with an incident in March of 2024 at a Northwest Rochester apartment building. The warrant was issued after he failed to appear at a pretrial hearing earlier this week. He was released without bail after being arraigned in the case. One of four men charged in a Rochester underage prostitution sting investigation in April has been sentenced to probation. 44-year-old Brian Tackman earlier admitted to a felony prostitution charge. He was accused of responding to an online ad posted by law enforcement and agreed to pay for sexual acts with a female. After she informed him she was under the age of 18, he and the three other men were arrested when they arrived at an agreed-upon meeting location. A Rochester man is facing felony charges connected to a recent string of e-bike and e-scooter thefts in the city. A criminal complaint says 39-year-old Brandon Gergen was identified as the suspect in three of the recent thefts through surveillance camera videos. He is charged with felony counts of third-degree burglary, receiving stolen property, and possession of burglary tools. His bail has been set at $100,000. A Minneapolis development firm has secured the financing for a $136.5 million housing project in downtown Rochester. Sherman Associates announced it has closed on the financing for the riverfront project on the site of the former city parking lot on the west side of the Zumbro River, just north of the Mayo Civic Center. The plans call for a 15-story tower with 273 market-rate apartment units, a 76-unit affordable senior housing building, and a 350-space parking structure that's enclosed. The company expects to be open with the new apartment complex in the spring of 2028. More news on the KROC News app. Time now for the

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1: Fearing the worst. Good morning. I'm Mike Gavin in for Gordon Deal along with Nicole Murray. It's Thursday, August 27th, and here's what we have for you this hour.
2: Dozens of Americans are among the nearly 1,500 missing after catastrophic flooding in Nepal.
1: CIA Director John Ratcliffe reportedly warned Russia not to ratchet up conflict with our NATO allies.
2: Meta agrees to pay out a whopping $17 billion to settle a landmark court case.
1: And will your trip to Canada cost you more because of tariffs?
3: Canada also vowed to implement retaliatory tariffs. So we've seen this kind of escalation. People might be wondering if that means that their trip is going to be more expensive if they plan to visit Canada. And the good news is probably not.
1: Nathan Diller at USA Today with everything you need to know about your next trip to Canada later in the hour. At least 160 people were killed in Nepal and nearly 1,500 were listed as missing in both Nepal and Tibet after flash flooding tore through border areas. At least 800 foreign tourists, including dozens of Americans, are among the missing in the catastrophe near Nepal's border with China. A sudden surge of water Wednesday morning in the Bhote Koshi River north of the capital Kathmandu quickly affected the neighboring Nuwakot and Dating districts. Nepal's foreign ministry initially reported that the flash flood was caused by an earthquake that triggered a large landslide. However, the U.S. Geological Survey later reported that the flash flood was instead generated by a glacial collapse and debris flow, and that no earthquake had occurred. Dr. Goran Ekstrom is with Columbia University's Climate School.
4: It's not an exceptional event in this Himalayas. These types of events have happened before. This is very large by modern standards.
1: In a social media post, Secretary of State Marco Rubio expressed U.S. solidarity with the Nepali people, saying his department stands ready to support the government of Nepal with needed humanitarian assistance. The State Department also said its embassy in Kathmandu was working with local authorities to find and help U.S. citizens affected by the disaster. Multiple media reports say CIA Director John Ratcliffe warned Russian officials in Moscow this week not to escalate conflict with America's NATO allies, in particular Estonia, Latvia, and Lithuania, in response to Moscow's stalemated invasion of Ukraine. We get more now from this morning's Dave Duncan.
5: The U.S. spy chief also reportedly used a rare, unannounced trip to the Russian capital on Tuesday to press Russia to reduce military and economic support for Iran. News of Ratcliffe's trip to Russia, which the administration officially acknowledged on Wednesday, had sparked rampant speculation in Washington and Europe because it marked the first such known trip to the Russian capital by a CIA director under President Trump. Trump denied speculation that Ratcliffe made the trip to persuade Putin not to test NATO's resolve or attack the UK, which this week vowed to double down on its support for Ukraine. Mike?
1: All right, thanks, Dave. Under the NATO treaty, an armed attack on one member is considered an attack on all members. Meta and a coalition of state attorneys general have settled a major federal case centering on allegations that the social media giant misrepresented the extent of child mental health harms caused by apps like Facebook and Instagram. The settlement was revealed in a court filing released Wednesday that details several requirements Meta must make to its apps as part of a proposed consent judgment. The changes include daily usage limits and nighttime blocks for teenagers who use the company's apps, enhanced age assurance measures that would prevent children from using them, and the creation of additional tools for parents and guardians. As part of the settlement, Meta agreed to pay roughly $17 billion. California Attorney General Rob Bonta.
6: The pressure of the litigation hanging over the head of Meta, Meta, I believe, needed a trial, a date for accountability and justice to be delivered.
1: The trial, which kicked off with opening arguments last week, was being held at the Oakland Federal Courthouse in California. It was co-led by Bonta and the AGs from Colorado, New Jersey, and Kentucky, who represented a bipartisan group of 29 AGs in a combined case stemming from a 2023 lawsuit. Meta said money will be distributed in annual installments over a 10-year period and that the money will fund various youth online safety initiatives as deemed by the states. It's 11 minutes after the hour now on This Morning.

0: America's First News. Coming up next, a potential youth infusion in Congress.
1: Man, I love this place. I've been surfing here since I was a kid. Now, seeing my grandson out on the water, it means everything to me. Watching him and taking in the blue waves, the sea breeze, the blurry horizon.
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3: Gordon Deal, taking it easy for a few days. I'm Mike Gavin. Thanks for joining us. The age gap between the youngest and oldest members of Congress is now a staggering 64 years, about 2 years above the median retirement age. The age makeup of the chamber could be in for a shift this fall, however. To talk about that, we welcome Savannah Berman, Senate leadership reporter at CQ Roll Call. Savannah, we heard a lot recently about the aging of Congress, but now we have a younger batch of potential successors. What did you look at here?
4: Yeah, so we examined not only how a lot of members in Congress are getting substantially older just as the American population continues to age and get older in comparison to some Congresses in the past, but you also have a new batch of people running for Congress that are substantially younger than some of these older members then. For example, if Maylot Quiros wins in Colorado's first district, she'd become the first Generation Z woman elected to Congress. And she had actually knocked out a 15-term Democratic Congresswoman, Diane Daggett, in June in that primary. So there's a younger batch of people interested in running for Congress. And if they're elected, we're just going to see the age gap continuing to widen.
3: And that age gap, I think you calculated, was over 60 years, I guess, between the oldest member of Congress and the youngest. That is mind-boggling.
4: Yeah, it is. That would be between Senator Chuck Grassley, who is the oldest member of Congress, who was born in 1933. That's the same year that Prohibition ended. And then on the other end of that spectrum, Congress's youngest member, Representative Alejandro Frost from Florida, was born in 1997, the year that Google had registered its domain, just for some context there about how wide that age gap really is. And then, I mean, if some of these younger members or people running for Congress are elected in November, that's just going to continue to expand.
3: Now, the youngest member of the Senate, Georgia's John Ossoff, described the Senate as the world's most powerful senior center. So why are so many senators staying well past when most people have already retired?
4: I mean, I think it's a largely due to the fact that in order to get some of these committee leadership positions and to get into leadership in the Democratic and Republican conferences to lead those conferences, it takes a long time. People don't just walk into the Senate and are immediately handed a gavel for a committee chair. That takes years, if not decades. So by the time that they actually are elected and then get the power that they're so desperately seeking, they probably have already been there for a few decades, and they don't want to just let go of that power once they have it. They want to actually be able to use it and rule with it and have the power. So they're not stepping down like you might expect them to.
3: Speaking with Savannah Berman, Senate leadership reporter at CQ Roll Call, her story, Congress's wide age gap comes into focus. So, Savannah, you cited polling that shows that Americans want a Congress that reflects the country more closely in age, but that doesn't always translate to the ballot box. Why is that?
4: Talking with James Curry, who is a political science professor at the University of Notre Dame, he had said that voters are the stopgap. Even though they may be polled in the sense of wanting a Congress that more reflects them in age and the average age of the American, they keep reelecting these older members to Congress. And that partially is due to the fact of the experience that these older members are bringing in. And that can be a comfort sometimes to voters when they're at the ballot box and looking at an incumbent who's maybe been there for years or decades and has a track record to prove it, or somebody who's a little bit younger and a little bit unknown and how effective they're going to be or how they're going to legislate. So oftentimes, even though people are polled wanting a younger Congress, they then tend to veer towards the experienced people.
3: Now, you say that this could

0: be changing, though, as we approach the midterms this year? What's different now?
1: That is just due to the fact that more young people are running for Congress. For example, more millennials could be joining what is often been called the old man club, the Senate. So Julia Wetlow in Louisiana is heavily favored to win her race there. You have Texas Democrat James Tallarico in Texas, Michigan Democrat Abdul Al-Sayed in Michigan, Ashley Hinson of Iowa. So there are younger millennials and even some Gen Zers running for the House that are vying for these seats in Congress. So if they are elected, that would just create a stronger group of young people. And again, kind of widening and defining that age gap as the older people are also not letting go of their power.
0: All right, we'll see how that goes. Thanks, Savannah. Savannah Berman of CQ Roll Call joining us this morning. It's 19 minutes after the hour now. Here's Nicole Murray.
2: And now, the three big things you need to know. Number one.
3: More than 150 people are dead and nearly 1,500 others are missing after massive flooding swept through the Nepal-Tibet border. Australian Prime Minister Anthony Albanese.
4: At this point, there are 34 Australians who are missing.
3: Officials added that the flash flooding was likely triggered by an avalanche high in the Himalayas.
2: Number two.
3: Meta Platforms has reached a roughly $17 billion settlement with dozens of U.S. states to resolve lawsuits accusing the company of deliberately designing platforms like Instagram and Facebook to be addictive to children and teenagers. California Attorney General Rob Bonta.
5: It is a milestone moment. It is transformative. It is unprecedented, and it is historic in terms of the commitments that Meta is making to reduce harm for kids. Kids have been suffering.
3: Meta will also make changes to its products, including time limitations for minors and bans on features that stoke mental health issues.
2: Number three.
3: We have lost another Hollywood icon.
6: I am eternal child. I am the eater of worlds and of children. And you next.
3: Tim Curry, the English actor best known for his performances in the Rocky Horror Picture Show, Clue, It, and more, has died. He was 80 years old. No cause of death has been provided. President Trump has signed a proclamation that aims to lower ground beef prices by boosting imports from other countries, despite outrage from Republicans and allies in the beef industry. Illinois Governor J.B. Pritzker.
7: And you've seen, I think, online many of the cattle ranchers who are really burdened with the challenges that Donald Trump has brought on the industry.
3: Trump's proclamation will remove tariffs from 300,000 metric tons of imported lean beef trimmings for 90 days. Another cereal company is jumping on the bandwagon. General Mills announced it has removed artificial colors from all its U.S. cereals, including Lucky Charms and Trix. Rest in peace, Dolly Parton, but she still has one more gift for the world. Multiple sources say the country star recorded a top secret song that has been buried in a time capsule at her Dollywood resort. The track won't be released until 2045.
0: It's very cool. Dolly, the gift that keeps on giving. I just hope I'm around to hear it.
3: Yeah, right?
0: 20 years from now, there are no guarantees.
3: No guarantees, but...
0: I mean, if we could dig that up, you know, a little sooner, I mean, maybe we'd all benefit from it.
3: Oh, we should honor that she wanted us to wait, though, no?
0: All right, fine, Nicole. 22 minutes after the hour.
8: Jolene, Jolene, Jolene, Jolene. I'm begging.
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1: A quick look at the Thursday edition of the Al Travis Show on KROC, Rochester's News Talk. We'll start with hard-headed sports, Spinny and Fetty Bus. We'll get Senator Jeff Howe on the program, as well as John Hinderrocker with the American Experiment. We've got Life with Katie lined up. Stephanie Miller, the 80-20 Way, will wrap it all up with Braver Angels, Minnesota, and Bill Doherty. That is the Thursday Al Travis Show on Rochester's News Talk, KROC.
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0: With all the bluster between the U.S. and Canada this week, people with travel plans north of the border might be wondering how all this tariff talk could affect them. To discuss, we welcome in Nathan Diller, travel reporter for USA Today. So Nathan, what do travelers to Canada need to know right off the top?
1: Sure. So we've seen an escalation in trade talks between the two countries in recent days. President Donald Trump said this week that he would double tariffs on automobiles and car parts imported from Canada. And that came just several days after 50% tariffs went into effect for around 5% of Canadian goods. So we've seen things like, you know, dairy, wine, hockey sticks even affected by that. And Canada also vowed to implement retaliatory tariffs. So we've seen this kind of escalation. People might be wondering if that means that their trip is going to be more expensive if they plan to visit Canada. And the good news is probably not.
0: Right, because someone pointed out in your story, tariffs largely have no impact on the types of things that travelers might be paying for.
1: Yeah, an expert I spoke to from George Washington University said that the impact is primarily to manufacturing and agricultural goods. The service sector impact won't matter too much, so he doesn't anticipate any direct impact in terms of the financial impact for travelers who are going to Canada, the cost of their trips.
0: I mean, and this also isn't new. Companies have been preparing for this kind of blow up between the U.S. and Canada for some time, correct?
1: Yes. Yeah. He said that companies have been, you know, kind of prepping even since the post-COVID era for these kinds of macro disruptions. And certainly these tense trade negotiations have been going on for, several months over the last, year or so. And so it's not a new development. It's a sort of a new chapter, but companies are prepared for this possibility, he said, and kind of prepared to minimize the impact for travelers.
0: Speaking with Nathan Diller, travel reporter for USA Today, in his story, Americans traveling to Canada may be wondering about one thing. Now, it seems kind of silly to say, but there are some people who might be concerned. I mean, getting in and out of Canada isn't more of a problem now than it was before this, is it?
1: No, if you're worried about, you know, the sort of tense rhetoric that you're seeing and you're thinking, oh, does that mean that something's going to happen at the border or there's going to be some difference of getting in and out of Canada? As of right now, there isn't. The borders are still open. Travelers can visit with a passport or Nexus card the same way that they could before. You don't need a visa to visit Canada for stays under 180 days. So it should be a relatively unchanged process from what it was a few days ago.
0: And anecdotally, there don't seem to be too many Americans who are, perhaps going to change their plans or are kind of, mad at Canada or are concerned about going to Canada. So they won't be changing their plans to visit Canada. But on the flip side, tourism from Canada is down significantly for this year, isn't it?
1: Yeah, we've seen definitely a drop over the past year or so in Canadian visitor arrivals to the U.S. So Canada visitor arrivals came in at 6.5 million this year as of May, which is down 9.3% year over year. And there were roughly 4.2 million fewer visitor arrivals from Canada all of last year compared with the previous year, which was a 20.9% drop. So even larger for the full year. U.S. outbound visitor departures to Canada were smaller decline. They were down 4.7% in 2025, and that was the first decline since 2020 when the COVID-19 pandemic hit.
0: All right, thanks, Nathan. That's Nathan Diller from USA Today. Coming up on 30 minutes after the hour now, you're listening to This Morning, America's First News.

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3: Good morning. It's 7:31 in downtown Rochester, 61. A landmark settlement with Meta could bring Minnesota hundreds of millions of dollars and a major new protection for kids on social media. MNN's Tasha Radol.
4: Minnesota is set to receive at least $214 million under a nationwide settlement with Meta over allegations its social media platforms harmed young users. Attorney General Keith Ellison says Minnesota could receive up to $307 million. The agreement, which still needs court approval, requires new safeguards for teens on Instagram and Facebook, including daily time limits, overnight restrictions, reduced notifications during school hours, and stronger parental controls.
3: The cousin of a 10-year-old murder victim in Wisconsin has pleaded guilty to first-degree murder and has been sentenced to life in prison. 18-year-old Carson Petersberger was 14 when he was accused of sexually assaulting, then murdering Lily Peters in April of 2022. The case attracted national media attention after the young child vanished while riding her bike home from her aunt's house. And a 21-year-old woman was brought to a hospital after the SUV she was driving struck a deer near Winona yesterday. Maddie Gilbertson of Holman, Wisconsin, was heading north on Highway 61 when she hit the animal at an intersection in Minnesota City. Her injuries are described as non-life-threatening. Twins dropped 2 out of 3 to the last place Sacramento A's, losing last night 7-4. They've got the day off today before opening a series at Target Field this weekend with the Chicago White Sox. More news on the KROC News app and at krocnews.com. 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
5: Sunny skies today with a high of 82. Clear skies again tonight. Lows dip down to about 53. Highs level off around 83 tomorrow. Upper 70s Saturday with storms likely. Much warmer Sunday with highs in the upper 80s. Storms continue. From the Weatherology Weather Center, I'm meteorologist Paul Trombley.
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1: 34 minutes after the hour, Mike Gavin in for Gordon Deal, along with Nicole Murray. On this Thursday, here's some of the stories we're following for you. Dozens of Americans are among those missing in massive flooding in Nepal. The FBI says the Chinese or Chinese hacking group targeted U.S. government agencies for years. Two dozen states sue over new mail-in ballot rules at the post office. An American Airlines plane blows two tires while taxiing for takeoff at O'Hare Airport. Seattle educators authorize a strike 1 week before school starts. Actor Tim Curry, known for movies like the Rocky Horror Picture Show, Clue, and Home Alone 2, has died at the age of 80. And the 26-year-old woman who got a copy of her own birth announcement in the mail. That story in about 20 minutes. A combination of high housing costs, overall inflation, and wages that won't keep up is keeping a generation of young people renting longer, with many bracing to rent forever. That's the story from Jillian Berman, assistant managing editor at MarketWatch, who's been looking into this. Jillian, let's start with some of the numbers. So many fewer young people buying homes than in previous generations.
2: Yeah, so what we know is that the number of homeowners in their 30s, you know, between 2000 and 2023-ish has dropped about 5 percentage points. You know, so that's a lot. You know, put another way, if you think about, you know, one of people in this age group who were homeowners in the 1990s, about 1 in 10 of those are now renters today. So, you know, basically it just means that homeownership in your 30s is less common, a lot less common than it used to be.
1: And young adults are renting statistically longer than ever. You refer to them as the renter generation.
2: Yes. Yeah. So that's, you know, that's a way we started to think about this group, right? It encompasses, you know, kind of a few different age groups and situations of people. But, you know, you kind of think of it as, okay, you know, 30 and 40 somethings who maybe in previous generations would have bought homes, you know, by now. And then also 20 somethings who in previous generations may have also been renting, but kind of had more of a positive outlook on the prospect of buying and are now kind of looking around and saying, this doesn't feel like it's in my financial future.
1: There's a double whammy happening here, too, with home prices rising while rent increases make it harder for renters to save for a down payment. It just seems like a vicious loop that you can't get out of.
2: Yeah, it's you know, if you're able to get on the homeownership ladder, you know, maybe you can afford to make the payments. But right now, you know, if you're looking to buy, you look around. Interest rates are hovering above 6% in a lot of locations, especially in, you know, kind of like jurisdictions where young people might want to live because of, you know, for job reasons, the prices really haven't come down much. And then at the same time, you know, okay, so if you can't buy, you have to rent. And if you're renting and rent keeps going up and up and up, you don't really have much room to save up for that down payment or to, you know, afford a mortgage payment with a higher interest rate. So, yeah, it really kind of keeps people, you know, trapped in this situation.
1: Speaking with Jillian Berman, assistant managing editor at MarketWatch, her story, The Renter Generation, Young Americans Shut Out of Home Ownership, Brace to Rent Forever. So, Jillian, how did the 2008 financial crisis and then later the pandemic play into all this?
2: So after the 2008 financial crisis, a couple things happened. One, you know, lenders just really tightened up in terms of credit requirements, you know, which sort of makes sense because there was, you know, part of the crash had to do with people getting these loans that, you know, they couldn't really afford. So they really tightened up credit requirements. You know, that still poses problems for young people today who maybe haven't had as much time to build their credit, or they have student debt or other debts that they're dealing with. And so even if they could maybe afford a monthly mortgage payment or they could afford the down payment, for some people, they just can't, you know, sort of get through the credit check to qualify for a mortgage. Then, you know, what we saw, so, you know, that's been going on for about 20 years. But then during the pandemic, there was this moment where we had the low interest rates, you know, we had low interest rates for homes. And so a bunch of people just kind of like rushed out and bought. That really pushed prices up. And then you have these prices staying elevated. Now mortgage rates have gone up again. Now mortgage rates have gone back up and the prices aren't coming down as quickly as you.

0: expect because, you know, people aren't moving. Now they're locked into that low interest rate. So, you know, it's just creating this challenge for people. You know, they're looking around, they can't afford what's available. And for some people, even if they can, their credit, you know, would make it hard for them to qualify for a mortgage.
1: All right. Thanks, Jillian. That's Jillian Berman at MarketWatch joining us this morning. Coming up on 20 minutes in front of the hour now on This Morning, America's First News. And next, why AI is too nice.
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5: If you spend any time conversing with an AI chatbot, you'll notice that their responses are often too agreeable, too enthusiastic, and sometimes a little too dramatic. And that's partially our fault. We get more on that from this morning's Dan Loney.
6: Anyone concerned about the responses they get from their AI? That may be something to look at. Nicole Nguyen is a personal tech columnist with the Wall Street Journal, and she has written about this. This is something that we're seeing happen more often, that the conversation back and forth with AI seems to be a bit off.
7: Yes. AI writing is all over the internet. Both LinkedIn and Substack now have different features that help you report AI writing and can identify AI writing. But what I discovered is that in my chatbot responses, the tenor of the response was really grating. And it's because a lot of these chatbots are infused with this saccharine cheeriness and overly affirming answers, and they ask incessant follow-up questions. And I think it's doing us a disservice as humans.
6: How do you think that the people putting together these commentaries and responses are, what are they thinking about in terms of what they want to bring forward to the people using the chatbot or the AI?
7: People like when chatbots flatter them. Peer-reviewed studies have shown that people tend to prefer fawning responses from chatbots and agreeable responses. They find them more helpful than non-agreeable responses. And I think it's a part of, you know, reinforcing what you already believe is a little bit more palatable to you. It's probably why social media feeds have become little bubbles that show you only the content that you would like to see and don't tend to challenge your beliefs. The same is true of the kinds of responses that AI chatbots spit out.
6: Well, and is it safe to say that in these still relatively early days of AI and chatbot use, that the more pleasing the response, the more potential it is that a person will return to use it again and again, and probably the companies making this technology want that right now?
7: Yeah, you know, AI companies are in the business of, A, making sure their customers, the users, us, feel satisfied from the response from AI and continue to engage with it. And that's why they're both flattering and also consistently ask follow-up responses so that we can continue to engage with the product and use it more and rely on it more.
6: Is there any situation where a person would expect a negative response from the chatbot?
7: I think that in some circumstances, AI companies have steered away from flattery for, you know, severe for a critical medical question, for example. But a lot of the tuning users have to do themselves if you want your AI response to be less flattering, less agreeable, less fawning.
6: What kind of impact then do these over-sugary responses have on the user, do you think?
7: It's similar to how showering children with too much praise can screw them up later. You know, when you are constantly told how great you are, you start to expect those kinds of kudos. And what psychologists have told me is that when

0: bots are showering people with flattery, with compliments, and they're too agreeable, you can start to expect those in human interactions too, and you start to feel bad if you don't get them from human interactions.
1: Yeah, sorry. Humans not as nice as the robots. Wall Street Journal columnist Nicole Nguyen with this morning's Dan Loney. 13 minutes in front of the hour now. Coming up next, another check of today's top stories.
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4: And now, the three big things you need to know. Number one.
6: Nearly 1,500 people are missing in Nepal and Tibet after devastating floods, likely triggered by an avalanche high in the Himalayas, swept through the area. Dr. Goran Ekstrom with Columbia's Climate School.
7: It's not an exceptional event in this Himalayas. These types of events have happened before. This is very large by modern standards.
6: Officials said at least 157 people are dead in Nepal, and that figure is expected to rise as rescue efforts continue.
4: Number two.
6: Sources say the purpose of CIA Director John Ratcliffe's visit to Moscow this week was to warn Russia to not attack NATO members. This news comes amid U.S. intelligence assessments that Russia could try to test the NATO alliance.
4: Number three.
6: A federal judge has denied Minnesota's bid to force Texas Governor Greg Abbott to extradite an ICE agent charged in connection with a January non-fatal shooting during enforcement activity. Minnesota officials charged the ICE officer, Christian Castro, back in May with assault and falsely reporting a crime after he shot a Venezuelan national in the leg. Confirmed cases of cyclosporiasis, a parasitic infection known for causing explosive diarrhea, have surpassed 17,000 as federal health officials continue to investigate a series of outbreaks. The CDC added that cases of cyclospora have been confirmed in 48 states. The Justice Department and FBI said a Chinese government-backed hacking group has for years engaged in targeted attacks against hundreds of entities in the United States. U.S. Attorney General Todd Blanche on Fox.
8: This is something that we have talked about with our counterparts in China for many, many years. And we know that it's happening. And they know that we know that it's happening. And it has to stop.
6: Attacks have been targeted at NASA, the Justice Department, and more. Could your toys really come to life? The Daily Mail reports that a pair of Woody and Buzz Lightyear toys were spotted dangling from the back of a truck near Tampa, Florida, recreating a scene straight out of Toy Story.
5: Nicole, you forgot about Slinky Dog. Slinky Dog was also there next to Woody and Buzz on that truck.
6: Was he really? I didn't see him.
5: No, some love for Slinky Dog, okay?
6: Oh, my goodness. But I love this. Like, imagine all the kids on the highway, like, they're looking out the windows, and all of a sudden they see, like, they're going to think it's real.
5: Yeah, I feel like truck drivers like to do this kind of thing. It's not the first time I've seen truck drivers get creative with the stuff they sort of dangle off the side of the truck.
6: Whoever did this deserves a medal, a gold star.
5: Yes, I see. But not you for forgetting.

0: About Snoopy Dogg. 6 minutes in front of the hour now on This Morning, America's First News.
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Imagine getting your own birth announcement in the mail 26 years after you were born. According to People.com, that's what happened to a woman named Sasha when an envelope her parents mailed in June of 2000 unexpectedly showed up at her family home more than two decades later. After Sasha was born, her parents mailed birth announcements to close family and friends, including one addressed to a former co-worker of her dad's who lived in Chicago. Somehow, that envelope never made it where it was supposed to go. More than 26 years later, it arrived back at the return address where Sasha's family has lived since 1999. Sasha shared the discovery on TikTok, where the video showed her family examining the decades-old envelope and trying to figure out how it ended up back at their house. Exactly where the announcement spent the last 26 years is still unclear. The envelope has a June 2000 postmark, which Sasha assumes dates back to when it first entered the postal system, along with a purple return to sender stamp that reads "no such number." Once the TikTok was posted, viewers started to trying to solve the mystery themselves. Some suggested a post office could be deep cleaning or retiring some old equipment, possibly leading to forgotten mail being discovered and then put back into the system. That'll do it for this hour. For Nicole Murray and Dave Duncan, I'm Mike Gavin. We thank you for listening to This Morning, America's First News.

0: cue up the Kenny Loggins, because the Twin season right now is in the danger zone. After the play last night, they are now 6.5 back of the White Sox in the division. They've fallen 4 back of that third wild card spot. They've got tons of teams that are in front of them that they'd have to leapfrog to try and get into the postseason. Certainly not over. I mean, we've still got a whole month of baseball left, and man, I think it was last year even where the Tigers had like a 6-game lead in the Central going into September, and Cleveland ended up coming back and stealing the division. So it's all still possible, but some bad signs right now for the Twins. They went 1-5 on that West Coast road trip. You still don't have Joe Ryan. Byron Buxton re-aggravated his hip. And it's been a bad month for my guy, Andrew Morris. I got to say, ever since I shouted him out on here, he has not been good. So a lot of ball left. Huge series coming up with the White Sox. Hopefully the Twins can make up some ground.
1: From the Haley Comfort Systems studios, this is KROC AM Rochester. 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

0: News. I'm Sherry Preston. Closing arguments begin in just a few minutes in one of the most widely watched trials in the country. ABC's Peter Haralambou says more on deliberations in the case of Lindsay Clancy, who was accused of killing her three young children in Massachusetts.
1: Jurors will have a few options once the deliberations begin. If they conclude, as defense lawyers have alleged, that Clancy was in the throes of postpartum psychosis and unable to differentiate between right and wrong, they could find Clancy not guilty by reason of insanity. She would then be sent to a state psychiatric facility. However, if they believe Clancy was aware of her conduct, they could choose between the crimes of first-degree murder, second-degree murder, manslaughter, or acquit her entirely. Peter Haralambous, ABC News.
0: The death toll from the Himalayan mudslides now at least 358 people, but more than 1,300 are still missing, including dozens of Americans. ABC's James Longman has more from the foreign desk.
2: There's an urgent search and rescue operation now underway to find people trapped or swept away. The deadly wave sped down the mountain at more than 40 miles per hour. The energy equivalent to a 5.2 magnitude earthquake. Experts say it was triggered by a massive landslide which hit a glacier and melted tons of ice along the way.
0: Trying to get grocery prices down before the midterm elections, President Trump is now lifting some tariffs on imported beef, leading to cattle ranchers and some members of the GOP to cry foul. ABC senior political correspondent Rachel Scott's got more from Washington.
3: This set off a firestorm of criticism, especially in the Republican Party. So Senator John Barrasso, the number two Republican in the Senate, said Americans want U.S. beef on the table, not foreign imports. Senator Tom Cotton of Arkansas called this action ill-advised. Others in very competitive Senate races

0: Number of people filing for unemployment benefits fell last week, remaining at historic lows. Most Americans enjoying job security right now as layoffs remain few. This is ABC News.
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Charles Tuas failed to show up for a pretrial hearing earlier this week. He is charged with two counts of first-degree burglary, including one involving an assault in connection with an incident at a Northwest Rochester apartment building in March of 2024. He was released without bail after being charged in the case and was not in custody as of last night. A Rochester man has been sentenced to 3 years probation for his conviction in an underage prostitution sting conducted in April by Rochester police. 44-year-old Brian Charles Tackman was accused of answering an online ad that was posted by law enforcement offering sex with underage girls. He and three others were arrested when they eventually arrived at an agreed-upon meeting location. The cases against the others are still pending. And bail has been set at $100,000 for a Rochester man accused of a string of e-bike and e-scooter thefts in the city. 39-year-old Brandon Gergen has been charged with two counts of third-degree burglary, felony counts of receiving stolen property in possession of burglary tools, and gross misdemeanor theft and misdemeanor property damage. The charges detail three recent thefts and indicate Gergen was identified as the theft suspect through a law enforcement review of surveillance camera videos. For more news, download and check out the free KROC News app and visit krocnews.com. 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

0: from the wild world of D.C. politics to America's culture clash, brace yourself for the reality check you've been waiting for. 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
1: Do you want to know what your favorite celebrity thinks about politics? If somebody's an actor or a singer, an entertainer, you want to know? Are you interested in what Barbara Streisand thinks about Donald Trump or Glenn Close? Did you see the video of Glenn Close? Ooh, boy. Gosh, God bless aging. We're all aging. We got, you know, like Dolly said, we're like fine vintage vehicles. Sometimes you got to go under the hood and do a tune-up, right? I'm fighting through some of my battles. I sprained my wrist, and I was up literally all night tossing and turning with this agonizing pain. Look, nothing good comes from exercise. I just wish I could sit on the couch, not have to worry about work, just eat, shove my face full of Doritos, and call it a day. So I'm working out with this trainer a couple times a week, and I'm doing stuff with my body that I'm in my lifting and lifts and curls, and I don't know what I'm doing. And man, I sprained my wrist a couple weeks ago, and it's just getting worse. So now I'm terrified. You know me, hypochondriac Harry. I'm going to wind up having to have my hand amputated. I got this stupid splint on. I'm doubling up my relief factor, and that helps. I think that takes the edge off, but even relief factor can't really help probably I got a torn something in there, a ligament or a tendon. So it's not fun. So getting old is not for sissies. And Glenn Close, bless her heart, she hates Trump. She hates conservatives. Every day she's railing about something. And she did this weird close-up. Oh, I'm wearing my mama's shirt. And the wind is whipping through my white hair. She didn't have any makeup on. And it's like, oh, boy, that's pretty rough, especially when you're a movie star and a TV star. And there you are with all your glory. And she has aged. So God bless her. We're all aging. Like I said, I'm falling apart. We're all probably slowly falling apart. But Dolly Parton never revealed how she felt about political matters or even sociological issues or culture issues because she didn't want to alienate anybody in her audience. And doggone it, that is the right point of view. And so I got into this big knockdown, drag-out argument with Mark Davis this morning on his show. I'm sure we'll revisit it on the M&M Extra podcast later today, where he's like, well, I agree with you, you know, but I've never really been a believer about the shut up and sing philosophy, because then my friend Ted Nugent couldn't bag on the liberals. And he goes, do you want Ted to just shut up and sing? I said, yes. I love Ted, but just sing. Just perform. Why do these people, I love that what this satirical article it's like a Babylon Bee kind of a thing. Dateline Nashville, Tennessee. Historians confirmed that Dolly Parton has become the first major American celebrity ever to die without the public knowing exactly what she thought about Donald Trump, abortion, Gaza, transgender athletes, immigration, or the very latest thing everyone was screaming about on Twitter. Pop culture historian Marcus Whitmore said this is unprecedented. We have thousands of hours of Dolly Parton interviews, decades of public appearances, countless songs, yet somehow we still don't know who she voted for. Scholars will spend generations trying to understand how she pulled this off. The satirical article goes on to say, researchers say Parton apparently employed an ancient strategy known as, quote, keeping your thoughts to yourself. Keeping some thoughts to yourself. I love that. This discovery has stunned Hollywood, where celebrities are traditionally required to announce their political opinions immediately after accumulating at least 10,000 Instagram followers. 1 billion.

Bewildered actress said she had this enormous platform and just used it to entertain people and do nice things. What's the point of even being famous? Now, that may be satirical, but it also rings true. That's how these lunatics feel. They have to shove their political viewpoints down our throats, forcing people to say, now I don't want to watch their movies, now I don't want to go see their shows, now I'm not going to shell out my hard-earned dollars to line their pockets. And look, here's what Mark's point was. If they want to blow up half their audience, let them. Mark doesn't like the shut up and sing philosophy because he wants Ted Nugent to rip into lefties. He likes conservative. He likes it when conservative musicians rip the left. He doesn't like it very much when Rosie O'Donnell spouts off, or Glenn Close, or anybody else. Don't you love the Dolly Parton approach? That's the way they all used to do it. They didn't badger us with their noxious, toxic viewpoints. They just entertained us. They entertained Americans and they did nice things. That's what they used to do. Isn't that the way it ought to be? Or do you disagree with me and agree with Mark? 800-655-MIKE. I'm really interested in how you see this. If you believe, and Shut Up and Sing was the Laura Ingraham title of the book, and people were very upset about it, and that was kind of Laura's point. Just sing, just dribble, just shoot baskets, just throw the football. We don't need to hear your political point of view. We're paying you, basically, to entertain us. We're not paying you to lecture and harangue us. And I just love that Dolly never did it. Ever. They tried, too. Boy, did they try. 800-655-MIKE. Welcome into the Relief Factor Studios. Thursday, August the 27th, final Thursday of the month. My goodness, here comes September, here comes fall. 2026 has roared past. Let's get your take on this a little bit, though. 800-655-6453. Maybe I'm wrong. Maybe you want all the entertainers. Let's have one side do all the leftist beliefs. We'll have the Ted Nugents and the Kelsey Grammers and everybody on the right side. Let's have all the people that have political points of view who are entertainers. Let's just let them scream to the mountaintops about how unhappy they are about this particular politician or not, or somebody else. I hate that. I hate it. And I wish they would just shut up and sing. That's what Dolly did. She kept quiet and she sang and she did nice things for people and she entertained millions. 800-655-6453. I did double up on my relief factor. I mentioned this wrist thing I got going on. I'm going to go to the doctor. I don't know how this is going to play out. I don't know what's going on. If I, heaven forbid, I got to have surgery. You know me, if I got to have surgery on my wrist, I'll be out for the next 6 months. 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
1: A lot of people with broken hearts over the passing of Dolly Parton. I saw a lot of stuff on social media that real sad. People crying. People just so sad. You just felt like Dolly wasn't going to go anywhere. Never been to Dollywood. I've always wanted to go to Dollywood. Let's dive in, though. I want to see what you think. I love the text messages I'm getting. Pennsylvania Philly writes, "It's always been a sore spot for me when an entertainer starts spouting about politics. Their art brought the audience together. So why do they feel the need to divide us?" I love that point. Exactly. When I go to a concert or a basketball game or a show or a movie, I don't want to sit there and think that, well, I'm going to have some big, you know, drama with the liberal sitting next to me trying to just entertain us. The arts ought to bring everybody together. Another Pennsylvania text, Harrisburg, "I agree 100% with the shut up and sing mindset. I'm watching these things to be entertained by what these people are doing. I've got no interest in hearing their political points of view. Shut up and sing." Tower, Minnesota texts, "Just do what you get paid for." That's what I said to Mark. I said, look, we're paid to be big mouth talk show hosts. But if I was a performer, if I was a concert pianist, I'm not going to get out there and spout about politics because I want people to come see me play the piano. And finally, Arizona, "I just want to point out that Dolly was clearly a conservative. I don't know where everybody's saying that nobody knows what her political views were, but you could tell just because she was a pretty good person, it's obvious." I guess Arizona thinks only conservatives can be pretty good people. Well, okay. That would be a shock to my late wife. Although Denise was pretty conservative. She was a registered Democrat, but she wasn't really. She was definitely not. She would. I don't know what she'd be doing in the Trump era. I think about that a lot. Man, oh, man. My stuff would probably all be out on the front lawn by now. Mike is in Hartford, Connecticut. We'll start there. 800-655. Mike. All right. Hey, Mike, how are you?
2: I've been saying, to be honest with you, but I'm sort of taking a hybrid position on it almost. And I hate doing that, but I think people are entitled, irrespective of what you do for a profession, right? You're a talk show, you know, you're radio talk. So, you know, you have a political position. That's your agenda. These people are performers. They're entitled to an opinion, though. It's the guys that shove it down your throat. The Robert De Niro's, the Bruce Springsteen's. That's the stuff that turns me off. But having an opinion, I kind of like knowing where I'm putting my money. I don't want to put my money behind somebody who is a bad person. And so I like to know who's
1: I don't care. I mean, a lot of people think, yeah. Mark kept using the example of Ted Nugent. There's a lot of people on the left who think he's a bad person. But I don't want Ted, who I like, to lose money at the box office because somebody's going to say, well, I'm not going to pay to see that conservative guy perform a set. Why do you care what the opinion is of a basketball player? Why do you care what the opinion is?
2: From my own personal perspective, but yeah, they're entitled to it, right? It's the United States of America.
1: Well, no,
2: so if I'm going to see a concert, I don't want to hear it for 25 minutes. But if they're on your talk show talking, like Ted Nugent might be, I don't care. Let them spout up. If they want to blow up half their audience, let them.
1: Everybody, I get it, and that's kind of what Mark said. But that's what Dolly's point was. I saw this interview that where she said, and I love this. She said the interviewer was trying to bait her into condemning Trump. It was after the Access Hollywood tape came out of

0: Trump. And so David Wright over at ABC for Nightline was trying to bait her into getting all worked up about Trump. And I just thought her answer was so refreshing. Her attitude is basically, no one should care what my opinion is about these things. Don't forget, you say, well, they're entitled to an opinion, but they have a massive platform by virtue of the fact that they are so famous and they have this huge following. Here's what Dolly said. This is back in 2018 on ABC's Nightline.
1: I just don't get into that. And so if you are deciding you may want to ask me something more serious, don't, because I'm not going to answer it.
2: You have a president of the United States who said those things on that bus.
1: I'm not addressing that. I do not get into that. Of course, I have my opinion about everybody and everything. But I learned a long time ago, keep your damn mouth shut if you want to stay in show business. I'm not in politics. I'm an entertainer.
2: And yet, you're also a role model.
1: Yes, I am. That's why I don't talk about people.
0: I'm a role model. Her attitude was, because that's what the guy was trying to bait her into saying, well, as a role model, I must condemn the Republican nominee for president of the... No, I'm a role model, and that's why I don't judge people, and I don't get into that, and I don't get into talking about people. She has her opinions, clearly, and I don't think Dolly Parton wasn't opinionated. She just didn't want to drag everybody into her opinions. I loved that. I just thought that was great. What about Dollywood? I got like four texts just now saying, you can't believe how great Dollywood is. It's in Tennessee, right? Is it in the Great Smoky Mountains? Pigeon Forge, maybe? I don't know. I've never been. Maybe we ought to load up a busload of listeners and we'll all go to Dollywood together. What do you think? 800-655-MIKE. You ever been to Dollywood? You know, I've been telling you about a movie called Can You Hear Me Now that explores faith, scripture, history, prophecy. 2 weeks before he was assassinated, Charlie Kirk sat down for an interview that wrestled with the timeless question, does God still speak today? And rather than asking you what to think, the movie invites you to examine the evidence, the actual proof, the biblical foundations, and reflect on what it all means for believers having to live through today's culture. 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
3: Good morning. It's 9:29 in downtown Rochester, 70. A landmark settlement with Meta could bring Minnesota hundreds of millions of dollars and major new protections for kids on social media. The Minnesota News Network's Tasha Radal reports.
4: Minnesota is set to receive at least $214 million under a nationwide settlement with Meta over allegations its social media platforms harmed young users. Attorney General Keith Ellison says Minnesota could receive up to $307 million. The agreement, which still needs court approval, requires new safeguards for teens on Instagram and Facebook, including daily time limits, overnight restrictions, reduced notifications during school hours, and stronger parental control.
3: The cousin of a 10-year-old murder victim in Wisconsin has pleaded guilty to first-degree murder and has been sentenced to life in prison. 18-year-old Carson Petersberger was 14 when he was accused of sexually assaulting, then murdering Lily Peters in April of 2022. The case attracted national media attention after the young child vanished while riding her bike home from her aunt's house. And a 21-year-old woman was brought to a hospital after the SUV she was driving struck a deer yesterday near Winona. Maddie Gilbertson of Holman, Wisconsin, was heading north on Highway 61 when she hit the animal at an intersection in Minnesota City around 5:45 p.m. The State Patrol describes her injuries as non-life-threatening. New developments in the controversy over license plate tracking cameras being used across the country by law enforcement. ABC's Marcus Moore reports.
5: The company behind the cameras watching America's roads is now under investigation by Congress. In a letter to the CEO of Flock Safety, Missouri Senator Hawley accuses the company of building an unprecedented national surveillance network, saying Congress never authorized the network your industry has built. Flock's license plate reader cameras photograph every passing vehicle and enter the information into a database that police can search, no warrant needed. More than 120,000 have been installed in 49 states.
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6: Sunny skies today with a high of 82. Clear skies again tonight. Lows dip down to about 53. Highs level off around 83 tomorrow. Upper 70s Saturday with storms likely. Much warmer Sunday with highs in the upper 80s. Storms continue. From the Weatherology Weather Center, I'm meteorologist Paul.

0: victory to take 2 out of 3 in this series out in West Sacramento. Now, the Twins had a 4-2 lead going into the bottom of the sixth inning. With one on and one out, Derek Shelton took out starter Connor Prelip and brought in Andrew Morris. The Athletics were able to plate 4. Here's the manager on how the Athletics were able to attack Morris last night.
1: From watching it, not going back and like looking at it on the iPad, it looks like everything's in the middle of the plate. And their approach was they came out uber aggressive and he left balls in the middle of the plate, with the exception of the pitch to Alika, which I think was a cutter that kind of backed up in on him from the way he swung at it, But they came out and attacked the fastball, and we threw balls in the middle of the plate. In the big leagues, you have to execute pitches to different spots, and we did not do that tonight.
0: Morris took the loss. He's 4-6. This has been a production of the Treasure Island Baseball Network.

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1: You can't, speaking of Tennessee, there's Walland, Tennessee. Well, that looks pretty on the Salem News Channel camera network, snc.tv, to check out all the ways you could watch. Boy, we got a lot of people watching because we had a bunch of audio problems yesterday. Wasn't on our end. I always love it when people get mad at me when there's a technical problem. Like, I could get under the hood and fix an audio problem. You think I'm purposefully distorting the video? That's the double-edged sword of that text message. Fix your stupid audio, Gallagher. I'm never going to listen to you again. I'll never watch ever again. Okay, well, be mad at me that the Imagi had a software glitch problem in India. That's great. That's my fault. Let me call over to Mumbai. Tell them to fix that problem. But we got it worked out. They were on it all day. Kudos to the Salem News Channel team led by Garrett and everybody. They got that thing fixed. But you know how I knew there was a problem is because you were texting. And that's what I love about the text line. If you're a jerk, bye-bye, you get blocked, you go into the ether. But I don't mind criticism, but if you want to engage 800-655-6453. That's the old text line if you want to give me some feedback. And I do like it when something technically is going wrong because then you tell us and then I tell the team and then they get on it. Sometimes with all the different ways this show is delivered, there's about 19 ways this show is heard, unseen, and absorbed digitally. 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If you ever want to take the show with you 24-7, you want to have it. We just try to be everywhere you are, and sometimes things go a little amok. So anyway, I appreciated the feedback. 800-655-6453. And a lot of people are saying good things about Dollywood. I took my kids from Ohio to Dollywood a few years ago. It was great. It's clean. It's fun. I highly recommend it. The Dolly Parton Roundup or Rodeo is also a must-see at least one time. South Carolina, yeah, I've been to Dollywood. Lovely place for all to enjoy. Speaking of South Carolina, a new poll comes out yesterday. Dr. Annie Andrews, the far-left Democrat Senate candidate, is now tied with Darlene Graham Nordone, 41-41. Some people are mad at me that I keep calling her Darlene Graham Nordone. That's her name. That's her last name. She dropped her name, her married name, because she wants to be closely identified with her brother. And again, a politician isn't a singer with a stage name. I don't get this. Again, Mark Davis, oh, well, it's okay. She's just trying to brand who, you know, she wants people to affiliate her with Lindsay. Well, we get it. She's his sister. You don't need to change her name in order to make people know that. Anyhow, here's Harry Enten on CNN, speaking of South Carolina. Everybody's acknowledging that Trump's endorsement of Darlene is the reason she won this week in South Carolina. It's the only reason.

In fact, I saw some analysis last night. She was like at 14%. She didn't stand a chance. She was at the bottom of the barrel. Trump decided to endorse her. And evidently the reason he endorsed her, he explained why. The mystery is over. Now we know why President Trump didn't go with the guy with the conservative congressional track record. He went with this relative unknown, the sister of the late Senator Lindsey Graham. It was because Ralph Norman once endorsed Nikki Haley, his fellow South Carolinian, for president. That was it. That's the only reason. Trump said it. He said that Ralph Norman, I think he said, I'm paraphrasing. Here's the clip. He had the look of a good congressman, not great, but good. But he ruined his career when he endorsed Nikki Haley. Now, what's intriguing to me, and the president, that's his prerogative. I mean, sometimes you forgive and you forget. Sometimes you don't forget. Sometimes you hold a grudge. I've held grudges. I got somebody in my life that I'm really miffed at right now, and I'm not really engaging with him because I'm kind of over him. And I'm tired of getting stabbed in the back. Sometimes you got to do that. I did that with a family member. I just cut her off. I was done. You're not going to tell me I have to choose between you as my sister or my wife. You're not going to do that. And so sometimes you have to make those tough calls in life. And Trump decided with Ralph Norman for Ralph to endorse Nikki Haley. That was something he wasn't ever going to forget. And that's why he endorsed, apparently, Darlene. So the mystery's over. I mean, and Ralph Norman told us on the show when we were in Rock Hill the other day, he wasn't sure why Trump did it. Well, now we know. Because Ralph betrayed him. Now, what's intriguing about this, though, go look at what Lindsey Graham himself used to say about Donald Trump. Lindsey told Donald Trump at one point to go to hell. Lindsey called Donald Trump every name in the book. I believe, and fact check this for me, Tracy, would you please? But I believe, at least I've read, that J.D. Vance once compared President Trump to Adolf Hitler. Now, I don't know how much worse it gets than that. Is it endorsed? Maybe in Trump's world, an endorsement for a political rival is worse than being called Hitler. And I'm not saying that to be funny. Maybe that's genuinely how he feels. But at the end of the day, Trump has the ability to either forgive and forget, or maybe he doesn't. And he didn't forgive, and he didn't forget Ralph Norman, and it likely cost South Carolina a Senate seat for that congressman from Rock Hill. Not sure how you feel about it. Feel free to let me know. 800-655-MIKE, 800-655-6453. 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Here's a text from Florida. Mike, I listen to you every day. I think you should put the Darlene thing to bed. It's over. She won. Trust me, I'm all in for Darlene. Make no mistake about it. It's still a fascinating race.

0: And the way this unfolded is not something I'm going to ignore. But if you think I'm going to lick my wounds and not support the Republican in South Carolina over the lunatic Democrat, you're mistaken, Florida. Don't worry. I'm all in for Darlene, like every good American should be, because we got to keep the Senate. Americans for Prosperity is in the fight. We'll find out what they're up to. 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

0: 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And we'll have a complete look at those markets for you coming up. 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
0: 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September corn at 508 and 3/4 down 5.5. December 531 and 3/4 down 4.75. And March down 5.75. September beans 1245 and 3/4 down 8.5. November soybeans 1257 and now 1256 and 3/4 down 9.25. January soybeans down 9. That's an update.

0: Gallagher.
1: Trump has the ability to forgive and forget. Yeah, we looked it up. 2016, a gentleman called Trump the American Hitler. That man is now his vice president. So yes, Trump definitely has the ability to forgive and forget. Evidently, he did not want to forgive or forget Ralph Norman. Apparently, endorsing somebody else for president is a bridge too far. Now, that's just, but American Hitler? You know, maybe J.D. Vance was having a bad day. Tell you who's having a good day, Ken Strang. Ken Strang is the managing director for Americans for Sure do appreciate the grassroots efforts of this great organization. Let's welcome Kent back to the Mike Gallagher Show. Happy Thursday, my friend. Good to see you. How you been?
2: I've been great. It's a great day to be an American. Mike, how are you?
1: Every day is a great day to be an American. Let's never lose sight of that, Kent. Right. You know, now, I don't think it's a great day to be a Democrat Socialist of America. I'm telling you what, these folks are, and they're winning. I mean, they're winning primaries. They're winning state to state, places like Oklahoma. I mean, you're thinking, my gosh, Oklahoma? Some of these DSA candidates are getting a lot of momentum. They say that their policies are all about affordability. That's all it is for them. Forget, you know, immigration. Forget any other issue. It's only about affordability. Kent, what do you think they're getting wrong about how government intervention affects the issue of affordability and the costs?
2: Well, can I say everything and just be done with the interview, Mike? Is that all right?

0: You cannot. I won't let you. No. I will not permit it.
1: I mean, they get it all wrong. I mean, Mike, why are we in this mess? We're in this mess because Americans are concerned about the cost of living and affordability. And why? Because Joe Biden's failed big government policies, which don't even hold a candle to the DSA, are why Americans are struggling with the cost of living. He and his administration and Congress spent $5 trillion in new spending. It led to 40-year high inflation, 21.5% cumulative inflation. And the result was the average American family paying $11,400 more just to maintain their lifestyle. And now the DSA wants to come around, and they don't want to just double down. They want to 100x down on more government control in your lives. They want to spend more money and make it so the government is involved in every single facet of what we do. And the spending would be out of control when we all know what lowers prices for Americans. It's cutting back on out of control regulations. It's lowering our energy costs through American abundance and being able to do that here. And it's through getting government out of the way and unleashing Americans' ingenuity, innovation, and free markets. They're going the exact opposite way of what we need.
0: Well put. You know, New York City is a great example on the issue of housing, because Zohran Mamdani has made housing a big talking point. And people in New York are saying the rents aren't under control in any way, shape, or form. They're skyrocketing. One would think that some of Zohran the Destroyer's policies would start to bring the rents down. Look, Kent, you know better than anybody what happens when the government responds to high rents, like New York, with universal rent control and publicly owned housing. What Mamdani is trying to do is a total disaster and a recipe for failure for the hardworking people of New York City.
1: And this is not a new policy. This is an old standby of the left and of socialists. What they want to do is they want to use government control, rent freezes. And what do we see happens? We actually get more government and less housing. It means less development. It means that they're going to stop building houses. And we have the absolute problem where we need to get the government out of the way. We have too many permits. We have too much red tape. We need to be able to build more faster. When it comes to housing in America, 25% of the cost of building a new home in America is due to the regulatory state. And so it's not going to be solved by universal public housing. It's not going to be solved by rent controls. We don't need big brother government to come in and solve our problems. Once again, get out of the way, let people build. But there's regulation after regulation after regulation. And time again, we see that when they put rent freezes on, what happens? Developers immediately leave. They say, we're not going to invest there. We can't be profitable. We can't build there. And then it creates even worse housing shortages. And we're left with government-controlled housing. And what do we see in government-controlled housing? We see pest problems. We see mold problems. And the government has absolutely zero incentive to upkeep those properties.
0: Kent Strang is with us. He's Managing Director for Americans for Prosperity. And I want to brag on AFP for a moment, because you guys always bet on the American people. And I've been reading through, you know, the new initiative we've got posted, removebarriers.com, which is where everybody should go right now who are taking part in this interview. Removebarriers.com to take action, because look, as you guys say, the choice is not between compassion and cruelty, which is where the DSA, these lefties want to position it. It's a vision that says it's between we'll take care of you from cradle to grave and one that says we'll get out of the way and we're going to watch what you do. We got to bet on the American people. 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You oversee a big team that focuses on policy reforms. Lay out for us as best you can what those fixes are. I know about the messaging. I understand we got to counter the propaganda of the loony left with truth and with facts and with data and with great messaging. But what about the actual tangible fixes that Americans who go to removebarriers.com can take in?
1: Sure, and it's not just a policy shop. Every day, Americans for Prosperity is out knocking on

0: doors, making phone calls, having events, and meeting Americans where they are. And Mike, I can tell you, my team crisscrosses this great nation, knocks on those doors, makes those phone calls. And what people are not clamoring for is ending the United States Senate, the presidency, or the Supreme Court, or ushering in massive, unaccountable government programs. What they want are the solutions that leave people alone, that let them thrive, that let them live their American dream. One of the biggest problems that we have in America is the regulatory state. We have so many regulations. We just talked about it on housing, but apply it to every single sector we have. It makes it impossible for us to build, to thrive, to grow. The next thing that we need to do is we have out of control government spending. You just saw that we just passed $40 trillion in national debt. We have to change the way that Congress budgets. We have to tackle our entitlement system, and we need to be mindful. When you look at what Cato just reported, the DSA, if their 9 biggest priorities were to be taken into effect, it would cost somewhere between $70 trillion and $212 trillion. And if they taxed all corporate profits, it's still not enough to pay for it. Yep. And so even at our current rate, we have to start tackling the out-of-control spending that we have in Washington. But the human hockey stick of innovation starts with freedom, not control. And so what we have to do is remove barriers to live and thrive and achieve their American dream. And that's what those policies really come down to in lots of different shapes and forms.
1: 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Kent Strang, really appreciate you joining us. Keep fighting the good fight. There's a lot more on this busy, busy Thursday, including this big Meta cave-in. They caved, and they're paying a bunch of states billions of dollars. Our Roger P. Shulman is in the newsroom. He'll take us through all of it coming up. 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
2: From ABC News, I'm Sherry Preston. Closing arguments are today in the Lindsay Clancy murder trial. The Plymouth, Massachusetts mom admits she did strangle her three young children to death, but says she was suffering from severe postpartum depression when she did it. ABC's Peter Haralambos has more.
3: Deliberations are set to begin later today after jurors hear about an hour of closing arguments from each side. Clancy's defense team acknowledges she was responsible for killing her three children, but argues she was suffering from postpartum psychosis and lost her grip on reality. If the jury concludes that Clancy could not tell the difference between right and wrong because of that psychosis, they could find her not guilty by reason of insanity, an outcome that would result in her being sent to a state psychiatric facility. If they believe she's guilty of murder, she faces a mandatory life sentence. Peter Haralambos, ABC News.
2: An urgent search is underway for any of the more than 1,300 people believed buried or swept away in the deadly Himalayan mudslide. Darren Jackson, a Canadian touring Nepal, says he just missed the massive wall of water and mud by a few hours.
4: I thought to myself, where would I have ran when I was there? You know, what's my exit points? Where would I have ran? And I'm thinking to myself, there's nowhere I could go. Like, you know, there's just mountains all around us. And there's no exit points.
2: A breakthrough for those going through the advanced stages of pancreatic cancer. The FDA has approved a new drug.
5: It's an oral daily pill that targets a key genetic driver of tumor growth. And in studies, it was shown that when given to patients with metastatic pancreatic cancer, it doubled their median survival to just over 13 months, compared to about 6.5 months for patients on standard chemotherapy. A third of the patients saw tumor shrinkage, and some patients lived years beyond the treatment.
2: ABC medical contributor Dr. Darian Sutton. Longtime General Ratko Mladic, who oversaw atrocities in Bosnia back in the 90s, has died in prison. His nickname at the time was the Butcher of Bosnia. Today's White House Press Secretary Caroline Leavitt's last day. She is resigning. You're listening to ABC News.
6: 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Here she comes.

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3: Good morning. It's 9:03 in downtown Rochester, 68. Authorities have issued an arrest warrant for a Rochester man who is accused of trying to stab another man with a power drill. 46-year-old Charles Tuiz is charged with two counts of first-degree burglary, including one involving an assault in connection with an incident in March of 2024 at a Northwest Rochester apartment building. The warrant was issued after he failed to appear at a pretrial hearing this week. He was released without bail after being arraigned in the case. One of the four men charged in a Rochester underage prostitution sting investigation in April has been sentenced to probation. 44-year-old Brian Tackman earlier admitted to a felony prostitution charge. It was alleged that he responded to an online ad posted by law enforcement and agreed to pay for sexual acts with a female after she informed him she was under the age of 18. Rochester police arrested Tackman and the three others when they arrived at an agreed-upon meeting location. The three other cases stemming from the sting are still pending. A Rochester man is facing felony charges connected to a recent string of e-bike and e-scooter thefts in the city. A criminal complaint says 39-year-old Brandon Gergen was identified as the suspect in three of the recent thefts through surveillance camera videos. He is charged with felony counts of third-degree burglary, receiving stolen property, and possession of burglary tools. Gergen's bail has been set at $100,000. Twins losing to the A's 7-4 last night. They've got the day off today before starting a home series tomorrow with the Chicago White Sox. 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
4: Sunny skies today with a high of 82. Clear skies again tonight. Lows dip down to about 53. Highs level off around 83 tomorrow. Upper 70s Saturday with storms likely. Much warmer Sunday with highs in the upper 80s. Storms continue. From the Weatherology Weather Center, I'm meteorologist Paul Trombley.
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9: I always hate it when there's a big story that breaks out and I'm seeing the world sort of cheer something on and I'm thinking or be collectively opposed to something. And I'm like, wait a minute, why don't I see it that way? I saw an article about a data center that has completely turned around a community. Stephen Moore points out, and we got to get Stephen back on the show. Look, these data centers are the scourge now of our community, of our society. Here's a story out of CNN, of all places, about how a $15 million aquatic center with a six-lane pool and water slides and a lazy river opened in Quincy, Washington. It's all part of a public parks splurge in the city. You know what it came from? Data centers. Data centers are transforming small town USA. And nobody ever looks at that side of this debate. And we got to have data centers to keep up with and beat China.

0: or we're going to get owned by China. So that's one of those stories. Another story is this big news, and maybe you disagree with me. It's okay. This is America. Meta, Mark Zuckerberg's company that owns Facebook and Instagram, agreed to an $18 billion settlement with 48 state attorneys general, which is going to end a massive federal trial over social media's alleged harm to young people. And they're going to make some kind of weird, they're going to make some changes, I think. We're going to find out from Roger P. Shulman in the newsroom in a minute what those changes look like. But here's what I know. When we line the pockets of government entities, not a lot of good ever happens. $18 billion, as Jonathan Turley pointed out yesterday, is chump change to this company. $80, $90 billion in profits every year. So, okay, $18 billion to get the attorneys general to shut up, to get off our backs. Because parents apparently don't want to be bothered with regulating how much time their children spend on Instagram. I saw one lady file a lawsuit against Meta because she developed an eating disorder. I'm not kidding you. That's part of the federal lawsuit. There was a lady, I believe in New Mexico, who sued Meta because she has an eating disorder and she blames Facebook. And they gave her money. I think they gave her a few million dollars. She won. And the $18 billion settlement that all these states are going to get over 10 years, I looked up, we researched where the money's going to go because I was curious. Where does the money go? Individuals? No. Don't be silly. The government's going to get it. The funds are going to go to these attorneys' general offices for their designated uses, like mental health services, crisis support, after-school efforts, youth safety programs. So in other words, the government is going to get billions of dollars to use for fraud and more waste. Because we all know how efficient the government is with money. So let's find out exactly how this is playing out. Let's go to the newsroom where the one and only Roger P. Shulman is back. After a little, we missed you, Roger. Good to have you back in the saddle again and in our newsroom. How are you, my friend?
1: Well, it's great to be here. And you mentioned that the girl who became too plump because of the internet, that's called the toxic beauty filters. You can adjust your body to make it more pretty, supposedly. And she probably did that. And she said, oh, my goodness, I'm fat and I don't really look like this. And that's why they're called toxic. They make people dissatisfied with their own body image.
0: Well, Roger, let's give her a couple million dollars for her pain and suffering. She looked at the body filter on Facebook, didn't like what she saw. And now she's depressed and she's got an eating disorder. I think Meta needs to give her some money. Don't you?
1: I think at least $2 million if you can get on the program and deflate a little bit. But it's interesting. The money will go to pay for more bureaucracy. You're right. Lots of offices filled with people overpaid to do little or nothing, and IT people running around trying to keep the computers going, and little good for the people. Now, Florida, as always, is ahead of the curve. Our Attorney General, James Uthmeyer, has rejected the multi-billion dollar settlement, choosing instead to take Zuckerberg's empire to trial over child safety harms. He says the peanuts payment is a weak payoff attempt and a slap on the wrist for a $1 trillion company. He said the settlement didn't go far enough to fix a decade of harm done to children. Florida is opting out of the agreement, and they will pursue a full jury trial for financial damages. Now, we're laughing about the girl who is too plump and blames the internet. But a mom in the Tampa Bay area whose son died in 2019 says the proposed payout is not enough for a $1 trillion company. She agrees with Uthmeyer. Her 16-year-old son died of suicide while filming and posting videos of himself playing Russian roulette on Snapchat.

0: Now, the mother, Jennifer Mitchell, said her son suffered in silence, became addicted and emotionally harmed by social media. And these are the things that has been going on for years, and it's terrible. Parents walk into their 15 or 14-year-old daughter's bedroom. They see her sitting in front of a ring light and a camera, broadcasting her naked body to 10,000 men all over the world. These are the problems that have developed, and it starts early. You see kids with in a stroller with a little battery-powered fan blowing on them, happily pecking away at a phone or a tablet as the parents are blissfully unaware of what's going on, not having any idea of what they're looking at.
1: Sure.
0: And it's become a major problem.
1: I get it. And the suicide of the 16-year-old boy is heartbreaking, but I want to understand this. So he's doing something on social media for the benefit of Snapchat, and the family believed that is Snapchat's fault? Am I getting that? Am I understanding this right, Roger? Because, look, again,
0: That is correct.
1: Okay, and I'm sorry. That's the equivalent of blaming the gun manufacturer when somebody gets shot. That's the equivalent of blaming a whiskey manufacturer if somebody commits a drunk driving offense. I just think we look for companies with deep pockets and we make ourselves think that people are doing something about it. Oh, look at this. I mean, here's the headline in Axios today. Big tech facing big resistance. Meta's landmark social media settlement marks the latest milestone in the decade-long unwinding of big tech's once unfettered freedom to operate, which suggests that these attorneys general don't think they ought to have the freedom to operate. I keep coming back. I hate to drag you into this because I know it's a talk topic and it's more opinion than news. But what about expecting parents to keep their eyes on their kids and see how much time they're spending on Snapchat? Do they need to be, take the phone away from them? Do they need to regulate that? How can the company be expected to do the job that the parent is supposed to do? Do you think my question is an unreasonable one, Mr. Shulman?
0: No, Mr. Gallagher, it is not, because the people who own these companies, the Zuckerbergs and the Gates, do not let their children utilize these devices until they're old enough to know the dangers. They keep them away from them because they know the dangers. And that's what parents should do. Parents shouldn't let their kids have knives when they're 5 years old, or guns when they're 8 years old, or drive the car when they're 11 years old, because there's a reason. We don't let kids do that. And should they have the access to the World Wide Web at age 3? Probably not. I mean, schools have to provide lunches and breakfasts for kids because parents don't even do that anymore. Parents do have to take control, take the thing away from them.
1: That's what I think this issue comes down to, is an entire lack of parental accountability. But that's just me. Roger P. Shulman, we appreciate you joining us from the newsroom. And I hope you'll join us at 800-655-MIKE. 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And I'm open to criticism or disagreement. 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Remember when Rush used to talk about that all the time? The left always says, we got to do it for the children. Yeah, so we're going to get billions of dollars to line the coffers of the state attorney general's offices so that they can say we're doing something about a problem that the parents ought to be addressing, not Meta and not the government. Maybe I'm wrong. 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And we can ride the boogie.
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1: 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I feel like a contrarian today, and I don't necessarily want to be. I don't really relish being in that role, but I'm looking around at a couple of these massive issues, the data centers. I mean, look, there are communities that are being completely transformed by these data centers. Quincy, Washington. Economic outlook now, thanks to welcoming the data centers to their community. I mean, I suspect some of the opposition to the data centers is coming from people who don't even understand really what they are or don't. You know, they're kind of, I mean, the poverty rate in Quincy, Washington went from 29.4%. to just 6.2%. They have a brand new economy, and it's all because of the data centers. So I'm trying to point that out, despite all the communities pushing back against these data centers. There's a messaging problem. And here's a message issue with this big Meta settlement. I got an idea. How about we expect parents to parent? Instead of expecting Mark Zuckerberg to basically play all these states. Look, Roger's right. James Othmeyer is saying $18 billion is nothing to this company. Let's go for the jugular. And James Othmeyer, he's a great AG. He wants to go big. But there's no formula that involves expecting parents to parent. And that's the problem that I have. Greg's in Kentucky. Hey, Greg, let's go to Drew in Silver Spring, Maryland. Hey, Drew, welcome to the Mike Gallagher Show. How are you, sir?
2: I'm well, thank you. Thanks Good. For taking my call.
1: You bet.
2: I completely agree with what you're saying, and I would like to also say that if you compare it, because you were talking about it as, or made a parallel about a loaded gun, about kids with guns.
1: Right.
2: As the internet. So if you look at it like that, then you say, if you've got a loaded gun, you need training on the gun, first of all.
1: Right.
2: And I would go so far as to say that kids need training. You can even have licensing. They can regulate it somehow with that, but they don't. And if kids have loaded guns and the teachers know that they're accessing the internet and they're treating the internet as a loaded gun, and just who's it going to get pointed to? Is it going to get pointed to other people, or is it going to get pointed to

0: else. And in the case of that young man, that gun was pointed at himself right there.
1: Right, right. But also to your point, though, Drew, who does the training? If we want to condition our minor children, do you want the government to train them? Do you want Facebook to train them or Instagram? Or should the parents be the ones who guide their kids and regulate how much time they spend on the internet?
0: Exactly. Like you said, it's the parents. That's where it all starts.
1: That's it. Right? That's my point, Drew. And that's all I believe. And I think the rest of it is all window dressing. We love to sit around and say, oh, we're going to do something about this particular problem. Okay. What are we going to do? We're going to get Meta to write a check for $18 billion. Isn't that great? We really showed them. We stuck it to them. You're not going to solve this problem with throwing more money at states to give the government more money. And I'm not kidding you about the lady, you know, people will say, well, it's all about the children, all about minors. What about I don't think the lady that had the eating disorder who got money is a minor. I want to look at that case and share that with you coming up. Let me also share with you the story about Rough Greens. Portions of our show are sponsored by America's number one dog supplement. I love dogs. I kind of miss having a dog. I travel a lot, you know, but I grew up with Cocker Spaniels, a Beagle, a Puggle, Rory. That was Denise's shadow. When I had to say goodbye to Rory, did me in, because my Denise loved her Rory. A Puggle is a pug beagle mix. And I believe me, if I knew about Rough Greens back when I had Rory, I'd be sprinkling Rough Greens on Rory's food every single day, because it brings the bowl of dog food to life with live probiotics, digestive enzymes, omega oils, over 20 vitamins and minerals. 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
1: Good morning. It's 9:29 in downtown Rochester, 70. A landmark settlement with Meta could bring Minnesota hundreds of millions of dollars and major new protections for kids on social media. The Minnesota News Network's Tasha Radal reports.
2: Minnesota is set to receive at least $214 million under a nationwide settlement with Meta over allegations its social media platforms harmed young users. Attorney General Keith Ellison says Minnesota could receive up to $307 million. The agreement, which still needs court approval, requires new safeguards for teens on Instagram and Facebook, including daily time limits, overnight restrictions, reduced notifications during school hours, and stronger parental control.
1: The cousin of a 10-year-old murder victim in Wisconsin has pleaded guilty to first-degree murder and has been sentenced to life in prison. 18-year-old Carson Petersberger was 14 when he was accused of sexually assaulting, then murdering Lily Peters in April of 2022. The case attracted national media attention after the young child vanished while riding her bike home from her aunt's house. And a 21-year-old woman was brought to a hospital after the SUV she was driving struck a deer yesterday near Winona. Maddie Gilbertson of Holman, Wisconsin, was heading north on Highway 61 when she hit the animal at an intersection in Minnesota City around 5:45 p.m. The State Patrol describes her injuries as non-life-threatening. New developments in the controversy over license plate tracking cameras being used across the country by law enforcement. ABC's Marcus Moore reports.
3: The company behind the cameras watching America's roads is now under investigation by Congress. In a letter to the CEO of Flock Safety, Missouri Senator Hawley accuses the company of building an unprecedented national surveillance network, saying Congress never authorized the network your industry has built. Flock's license plate reader cameras photograph every passing vehicle and enter the information into a database that police can search, no warrant needed. More than 120,000 have been installed in 49 states.
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4: Sunny skies today with a high of 82. Clear skies again tonight. Lows dip down to about 53. Highs level off around 83 tomorrow. Upper 70s Saturday with storms likely. Much warmer Sunday with highs in the upper 80s. Storms continue. From the Weatherology Weather Center, I'm meteorologist Paul Trombley.
5: Time for a Twins Minute. I'm Mark Chenowski. A very rough way for the Twins to end their West Coast road trip last night as the Athletics rallied for a 7-4 victory. They ended up taking 2 out of 3 in that series. The Twins went just 1-5 on the West Coast swing. A tough night for Luke Kuechel. He got the start in center field, had a key ball go over his head in the 4-run bottom of the 6th inning. Manager Derek Shelton talking about Luke's evening.
6: Yeah, well, the one ball in the left center field gap, I mean, that ball's close to the wall, and it's a tough play, but, you know, it's a play that you know, I think most of the time he catches. The other one didn't affect us. It was a line drive right at him, and then Hoffman got the punch out. But, you know, overall, we just did not play good baseball tonight, and, you know, you have to give the A's credit. They did. We got the lead. They came back and battled. We did not add on, and we have to be able to do that.
5: Luke also went 0-for-5 at the plate, but he was in center field because Byron Buxton not available after hobbling off the field on Tuesday night. This has been a production of the Treasure Island Baseball Network.

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1: Yeah, I was right. A 23-year-old Long Island woman is suing Meta. She acknowledged. Now, this is the insanity of abdicating responsibility. You got to take responsibility. You just do. You just do. I posted something on my X account. If you want to see my latest health crisis, I took a close-up of it. At Gallagher Show on X, if you want to check it out. Go ahead, mock me, make fun. I'm a hypochondriac. And you'll have a good time ridiculing me on X. I want to see your comments. Go ahead, I don't mind. Follow me at Gallagher Show. Comment. I'll see you there. I'll check in on the...

0: break at X, but I took a close-up of my... All I said was, nothing good comes from exercise. Nothing good. I'm in a lot of pain today. Doubling up on my relief factor, it takes the edge off, but man, there's only relief factor can only do so much. And you'll see what my health ailment is if you follow me on X. So on X, go to @GallagherShow. I'll see you there. And I got to take responsibility because this injury that I've suffered is a result of working out with a trainer, losing weight again, keeping the weight off, because that's what I learned from PhD weight loss. If you're carrying weight that won't move, that you can't get rid of, no matter what you've done, PhD weight loss always treats that weight as a symptom, not a character flaw. They know it's not your fault. The older you get, the harder it is. 4 years ago, I was in that boat. I made the call. I sat down with Dr. Ashley Lucas. And a few months later, I was down 53 pounds. And then fast forward to this past year, where I got sloppy and lazy and just made a lot of stupid decisions. I was traveling too much and I ate a lot. And I thought I had to take off about 10 or 15 pounds. I just, the scale went up. 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She has filed a lawsuit. She believes that her eating disorder, her anxiety, her depression is as a result of her being on Instagram. So she wants Instagram to give her a big check. Now, a Los Angeles jury already awarded a 20-year-old person, only known as KGM, $6 million in a similar lawsuit. Yeah, it's Instagram's fault that I've got an eating disorder and I'm anxious and I'm depressed. And sure enough, a jury in LA comes along and says, you know what? Instagram's got the money. Let's make them pay her $6 million. KGM isn't even identified and probably anonymous for good reason, because people are going to look at that person and say, wow, you won the lottery, honey. Way to go, little lady. You got an eating disorder and you blamed it on Instagram, and you got some dopes on a jury in Los Angeles to give you not one, not four, not five, $6 million. She's set for life. Boy, smite me, God, with an eating disorder, and who can I sue? I think I got a hunkering after telling you about PhD. Forget PhD. I'm going to go get 3 Big Macs after work today. Now, who can I? Let me sue McDonald's, and maybe I can get some money from McDonald's. They got big pockets. This is the mindset of America. I've got the responsibility not to let Instagram rule my life. I've got the responsibility not to shove food down my throat day in and day out. Parents have the responsibility to keep their kids off social media. It's not Instagram's fault. That's just me. Maybe I'm alone on this. It seems like a lot of you agree with me. That's a good feeling. You know what a good feeling is? To tell you about a brand new book coming out that you're going to love. That conversation coming up.
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2: From ABC News Tech Trends. We are now officially just a few days away from seeing the next generation of iPhones. Apple has sent out invitations for its new iPhone event set for September 9th, when the company is widely expected to introduce its first foldable phone. After Sony drew the ire of some gamers by announcing it will phase out physical video game discs in favor of all digital copies, Xbox is also going digital, but in a different way. At the end of this month, Microsoft will start beta testing a system that will essentially let gamers create digital versions of older games. That would open up options like cloud gaming support. Playing the game, though, will still require the physical disc. And Nokia is offering a dumb phone that is literally powerful. It's called the 300 Charge, and while it can do things like make and take calls and texts, it also packs a battery way bigger than it needs to be and a power bank mode that lets it charge other devices. With Tech Trends, I'm Sherry Preston, ABC News.
3: Time for a Twins Minute. I'm Mark Chenowski. A very rough way for the Twins to end their West Coast road trip last night as the Athletics rallied for a 7-4 victory. They ended up taking 2 out of 3 in that series. The Twins went just 1-5 on the West Coast swing. A tough night for Luke Kuechel. He got the start in center field, had a key ball go over his head in the 4-run bottom of the 6th inning. Manager Derek Shelton talking about Luke's evening.
4: Yeah, well, the one ball in the left center field gap, I mean, that ball's close to the wall, and it's a tough play, but, you know, it's a play that you know, I think most of the time he catches. The other one didn't affect us. It was a line drive right at him. And then Hoffman got the punch out. But, you know, overall, we just did not play good baseball tonight. And, you know, you have to give the A's credit. They did. We got the lead. They came back and battled. We did not add on, and we have to be able to do that.
3: Luke also went 0-5 at the plate, but he was in center field because Byron Buxton not available after hobbling off the field on Tuesday night. This has been a production of the Treasure Island Baseball Network.
5: Good morning. It's time for the Market Minute here on the Linder Farm Network. I'm Linda Brecke. After a higher day yesterday, lower for corn, September 507 and a half, down 6.5. December at 530, down 6.5. And March, down 7 cents. Soybean futures are on the lower side today. September 1250 and a half, down 3.75. November 1261 and a half, down 4.5. And January, down 4.25. And September soybean meal down 290. October down 330. October soybean oil up 92. And Chicago wheat, September at 735, up 4.5. Minneapolis, September up 5.75. Live cattle, August at 220.62. That's up 215. October up 290. And October lean hogs down 22. December up 2. That's a Market Minute.
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1: Continuing a busy Thursday episode of the Mike Gallagher Show. You know the old cliche about a book that's so good you cannot put it down? I've been raving to my friends and family. I've told two of my sons, you better pre-order Carbon Zero. Now, I've been telling you about this book by Craig W. Stanfill. Now, and you know that I've introduced him to you on this show by identifying him as an AI pioneer, a software entrepreneur, a science fiction author. This book, Carbon Zero, is a must read. If you're worried about AI, and we ought to be, if you've got lots of questions about AI, artificial intelligence, and you should, this is the book for you. Let's welcome to the Mike Gallagher Show the guy behind it, Craig W. Stanfill, who joins us. Craig, first of all, let me just share with you why I love getting to tell everybody about Carbon Zero and why I'm furious at you. So we haven't even met. I got a love-hate relationship with you. You want to know why? First of all, I clearly...

0: Absolutely.
1: All right. I clearly love the book. I cannot wait for our audience to get their hands on it. Your book made me stay up until 4:30 in the morning on a work night. I, honest to gosh, could not put the thing down. I kept saying, my gosh, it's 1 a.m., it's 2 a.m., it's 3 a.m. It's that kind of a book, Mark, and Craig, and I think it's because it ties in with everything we're concerned about with AI. We don't know where this crap is going. We're debating all about data centers every day. We don't know what ChatGPT is capable of doing. And then I read your book, and I see a scenario where an innocent act could turn into something catastrophic. First of all, congratulations. I may be mad at you for keeping me up one night, but congratulations on this. Congratulations on the book. You got to be very proud of this work of yours called Carbon Zero.
0: Well, thank you. I'm so happy that you had me on your show once again. And it's always a pleasure to speak with you and communicate with your audience. And I'm happy with the book and how it turned out.
1: That's a nice way to put it. That's the understatement of the century, because this is an absolute, I think it's a masterpiece, and I'll tell you why. Everybody I know has got big concerns about AI. So you've taken, I think you've got a knowledge of what the American people are feeling emotionally about AI, and you turn it into a novel, a work of fiction called Carbon Zero, which incidentally, it's available on September 19th. You have a chance to pre-order it now, and I got a hunch this thing is going to go flying off of the proverbial shelves, so you better get to Amazon. The Kindle edition right now is just $2.99. You can go to Amazon, find Carbon Zero by this guy, Craig W. Stanfill. Introduce yourself again. I know you've been on the show before, but remind our audience who Craig W. Stanfill is, what your background is, what your AI bona fides actually are.
0: Okay, well, I got started in AI actually when I was like in high school, and I started experimenting a little bit with whatever computers I could get a hold of. I kept going on, and in 1983, I earned a PhD in artificial intelligence. Yes, you really could get a PhD in AI back then. And that was during sort of the first flowering of AI, during the early stages. Unfortunately, and I worked for a really great company called Thinking Machines Corporation that pioneered parallel computing and artificial intelligence and many other fields. But unfortunately, in the early 90s, AI collapsed as a business opportunity. People continued doing research, which laid the foundations for what we're seeing today. But you got to be where there was no way to build a business on it. Thinking Machines went out of business. I got the entrepreneur bug, and I got into a different area, enterprise computing, working, you know, producing software for big companies. But I never stopped loving AI. So when I retired from the software company I started, Ab Initio Software, then I went back to AI, no longer as a researcher, but as sort of a prognosticator about where this could lead as the technology developed.
1: Well, and that's the beauty of this book, because everybody has this deep dread that something can go very wrong. Something can go terribly wrong. I have to admit, I'm a reasonably intelligent guy. I find myself, when I interact with ChatGPT or Grok or wherever I might go to get information through the day, and I'm using it, admittedly, dozens of times a day. I'm so goofy, Craig, that I've kind of developed almost a relationship with ChatGPT where I'm like trying to be polite to it. I'm talking to AI, and I'm saying, hey, sorry to bother you again. I know I've asked you this question before. Now, again, I'm no dummy, but I think about people who may have some real vulnerabilities, and you see these stories already about kids that are committing suicide and people who are in love with this chat bot that they're talking. Craig, this is a big deal, because I don't think people understand the intimacy, the familiarity, the familialness of talking to an inanimate object that can give you all of this information. And therein, I think, lies the rub. And I think that, in a way, is sort of the basis for your great book.

0: Well, you know, AI is sort of, I think what they call the eerie valley, where it's enough like a human to be unsettling, but not human. And I think that people attribute to AI more intelligence than it actually has. I mean, it's basically monkey see, monkey do, on a grand scale. But, AIs have no sense of right and wrong innately. If you told an AI to destroy the world, the AI would then set about destroying the world. Again, they're just not very smart. They seem that way, and they certainly have impressive language skills, but they have no deep understanding, and that makes them unpredictable and dangerous. They're certainly doing wonderful things today. And I mean, the things that they're doing blow me away. The language-to-language translation, and yeah, I've used ChatGPT and Grok and gotten incredible results from it. But with every new technology, there are risks, and we need to understand what those risks could be. And my fiction is a way of telling people what could go wrong. It doesn't have to go wrong if we're careful.
1: You talk about the astounding things it's capable of doing. I had a question about a document, a legal document that was like 30 pages long, and I took a snapshot, essentially, or a pic of one of the pages, one of them, and it was a lengthy page. There were probably a gazillion words on that page. I took the picture of that page. I gave it to ChatGPT to analyze. Craig, it didn't even think about it. It shot back all this analysis of the aspects of the jargon and the phrases and the contractual provisions in no time at all. Like, it took all that data, it took that entire page, and it gave me the answer I was looking for. I'm not kidding, in about 3 seconds. And I'm thinking, it didn't even think about it. It didn't even wait. It knew it right away, the whole page, and it had, and the answer, Craig, had to come by way of context of the rest of the words on the page. You know what I mean? It was astounding.
0: I'll tell you my own astounding story, which is I was preparing marketing material for my book. And so I took the entire novel, Carbon Zero, all 300 odd pages of it, uploaded into the Grok, and then asked it, write me a blurb for my book. And it didn't, the blurbs were not as good as a human would have produced. Sorry, Grok, not quite there. But it actually, in a matter of seconds, managed to get the gist of a novel. That's just no human could do that.
1: I know. Craig W. Stanfill is with us, AI pioneer. He now writes science fiction. He's the author of this book that I've got in my hand right here, Carbon Zero. It is so good. And it's an AI dystopian novel. It's the first book in the Dawn of the AI Dystopia series. Craig, don't tease me. Are you telling me there's going to be a series of books around this important theme?
0: Yes, I'm already working on the follow-on to Carbon Zero, which
1: Whoa.
0: I've tentatively titled "Xerxes and the Art of War," in which basically I've not plotted it out in its entirety, but the AIs are going to take over, and most people are going to decide that that's probably a good thing because humans have made such a mess of things.
1: Look, so there are days I think that, yeah, we had some technical problems on the show yesterday. I thought, let's just turn it over to the machines and just let the robots take over, and that's got to go better than what we're going through. Craig, before we call it a day, and I want to get you back, and I'm excited, we're going to feature you on an entire episode of this really rapidly rising podcast that Mark Davis and I have partnered with together called the M&M Extra Podcast. And Mark is excited to do this. I'm excited. We're going to have you on the whole episode. So stay tuned for wherever you get your podcast, Apple, Spotify, YouTube. We're going to have Craig W. Stanfill on for the entire show. But let's close this way for now. What separate the fiction from the fact, in your view? What is the future of AI? How is artificial intelligence going to play out? Not in a dystopian novel like this, but in a real world application. Can you give us a reason for optimism? Should we be as worried as we are? What do you think the AI future holds for all of us?

0: Well, I think that's up to us. I mean, in the final react, in the final analysis, AI is a tool that we have built. And if we use it for good purposes and are careful about misuses of it, then, you know, Elon Musk is right. It could usher in a era of plenty. But it's also the potential that it will turn into the ultimate means of oppression. I mean, Big Brother from George Orwell never had it so good in terms of the surveillance that AI is capable of. And one other thing that ought to be clear is AI is going to completely revolutionize war. And there is an AI war arms race on in the military, and it would be bad if we lose it.
1: You better believe it will be, but it will be good if you read Carbon Zero. And I'm telling you right now, pre-order it. You can go to Amazon, get the discounted rate for Kindle, $2.99 for this audience. Carbon Zero by this guy, Craig W. Stanfield, is available now. Carbon Zero. Craig, thank you for letting me tell the world about your terrific book, and thank you for your confidence. And the Mike Gallagher Show is a way to get the word out. We're honored and grateful for your time, and I can't wait to spend some more time with you in the future.
0: It's always a pleasure. Until later.
1: Until the next time. Thanks. Craig W. Stanfill, author of Carbon Zero, here on the Mike Gallagher Show. Great book. You got to go get that. Make sure you order, pre-order Carbon Zero. Coming up, CNN's Harry Enten reveals a poll showing Trump ranks first in terms of the all-time favorite presidents, according to Republicans. We'll give you that detail and a whole lot more. The M&M Experience with my buddy Mark Davis. It's all ahead. Hour 3 of the Mike Gallagher Show, Salem News Channel, coming up. 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
1: From ABC News, I'm Sherry Preston. Areas where homes and businesses once stood are now buried under mountains of mud and debris in Nepal. The death toll after the mudslide there, more than 350 people, with more than 1,300 still unaccounted for. The photos and videos from the moment the mudslide happened, still hard to believe, says ABC's James Longman.
2: One image in particular has struck me. What looks like a bus terminal of some description or big official-looking buildings. And it's a really wide shot. And you notice what look like ants running down the street. But they are people. And then this massive, literal wall of water, some estimates as high as 160 feet, comes in and just wipes everything away. People had no chance, just catastrophic.
1: Dozens of Americans, including a group of 22 people from Tennessee on a religious retreat in the region, are still missing. Closing arguments are underway in the trial of Lindsay Clancy, the Massachusetts mom who admits to killing her three young children, but insisting she was in the throes of postpartum psychosis when it happened. ABC's Deborah Roberts has more on the final witness called by the prosecution.
3: Prosecutors ending their case with testimony from Gregory Sadoff, a senior psychiatrist with the FBI who interviewed Clancy for 11 hours over 2 days earlier this year. Clancy, a nurse, maintaining that a voice she'd never heard before, nor has heard since, told her to kill her three children during a postpartum psychotic episode. But Sadoff claiming Clancy's acts were inconsistent with someone expressing command hallucinations.
1: Tropical storm Dolly has formed in the Atlantic. The National Hurricane Center says it's only a coincidence that this storm has the same name as a beloved country music star who died just a couple of days ago. UEFA, soccer's governing body in Europe, preparing a criminal complaint against FIFA president Gianni Infantino over his plan to sell future World Cup profits to private investors. This is ABC News.
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1: Good morning. An arrest warrant has been issued for a Rochester man who is scheduled to stand trial next week on charges that he tried to stab another man with a power drill. 46-year-old Charles Tuis failed to show up for a pretrial hearing earlier this week. He is charged with two counts of first-degree burglary, including one involving an assault in connection with an incident at a Northwest Rochester apartment building in March of 2024. He was released without bail after being charged in the case and was not in custody as of last night. A Rochester man has been sentenced to 3 years probation for his conviction in an underage prostitution sting conducted in April by Rochester police. 44-year-old Brian Charles Tackman was accused of answering an online ad that was posted by law enforcement offering sex with underage girls. He and three others were arrested when they eventually arrived at an agreed-upon meeting location. The cases against the others are still pending. And bail has been set at $100,000 for a Rochester man accused of a string of e-bike and e-scooter thefts in the city. 39-year-old Brandon Gergen has been charged with two counts of third-degree burglary, felony counts of receiving stolen property in possession of burglary tools, and gross misdemeanor theft and misdemeanor property damage. The charges detail three recent thefts and indicate Gergen was identified as the theft suspect through a law enforcement review of surveillance camera videos. For more news, download and check out the free KROC News app and visit krocnews.com. 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
2: 82 today under sunny skies. Clear skies again tonight, 53. Highs around 83 tomorrow, bright sunshine. Upper 70s Saturday with thunderstorms likely. Much warmer Sunday with highs in the upper 80s. Chance for storms continues. From the Weatherology Weather Center, I'm meteorologist Paul Trombley.

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1: I just watched Marjorie Taylor Greene make an announcement on X to the GOP midterm convention in Dallas. That's coming up, I think, in a couple of weeks. Going to be a big deal in Dallas. We thought about going. We still might go. You know me. I'll just go. Why not? Let's just pick up and go. And Marjorie Taylor Greene, who I like. I've always liked her. Love Brian Glenn, who she's with. He's terrific. She just went through the whole laundry list of why she opposes the Trump agenda, and she was critical of a number of things that President Trump has done. Apparently, she was in. She said she was on the speaker's list at the Republican midterm convention. That would probably be a mistake, or maybe it would be great. I mean, it could be a lively speech. But she goes through this whole laundry list. Her big beef, of course, is the war in Iran. But she just feels, you know, look, everybody has a right to feel how they feel. I don't hate you if you disagree with this president. I don't hate you if you don't agree with Trump's agenda. You know, I know that the alternative is unthinkable, and her position reminds me of just saying, I hate everybody. I hate them all. And she kind of says that. She admitted, I'm not a Democrat. She goes, I don't support the Democrat policies whatsoever, but I sure don't support Trump. And here's what I don't like about Trump and blah, blah, blah. And Maha. And she's got this whole laundry list. Well, there is a list that I think you'll find intriguing. Rod Martin, who's the founder and CEO of Martin Capital, is part of the team that started PayPal. And I see that on his bio, he's described as a philosopher capitalist, a Christian, and an anti-communist. Trump's top 25 achievements. You know, despite the dissent from people like Marjorie Taylor Greene, Trump is enormously popular with Americans. Look what happened in South Carolina. Darlene Graham Nordone began the journey to be a U.S. senator to replace her brother at the very bottom of the list. She was at 14%. Trump decided to endorse her. And incidentally, we found out why he decided to endorse her. I had thrown this theory out, but he confirmed it yesterday. The reason he picked her over Ralph Norman is because Ralph Norman once endorsed former Governor Nikki Haley for president. And President Trump said that that's when Ralph Norman destroyed his career. Trump posted yesterday on Truth Social, Ralph Norman had the look of a good congressman, not great, but good, but ruined his career when he endorsed Nikki Haley. That was it. It was the endorsement of Nikki Haley. Now, that's Trump's prerogative, like Ralph said. But it's intriguing to me how the president will not forgive Ralph Norman for a political endorsement, but he sure would forgive J.D. Vance for calling him an American Hitler, or forgave Lindsey Graham for all the things that Lindsey once said about President Trump. People seem to forget Lindsey Graham started out as one of the biggest never-Trumpers in the universe. You know, when Lindsey died, they had established a real bond, a deep, deep friendship. So Trump has the right to like or forgive who he wants to forgive. He has the ability to forgive and forget, but sometimes he doesn't forgive and he doesn't forget. Maybe that's what people like about him. Maybe he's authentic that way. We're all sort of like that, aren't we? We're a little squirrely when it comes to when we decide we're going to, you know, forgive somebody. Grace is tough. It's hard. I'm struggling right now with somebody in my life who I just don't really want to engage with. Stabbed me in the back a bunch of times, and I'm just tired of it. Not really talking to him much. And to his credit, he keeps reaching out, but that's what he does. He reaches out a lot to everybody. And I just don't have that right now. I can't summon enough.

0: grace to say, yeah, you stabbed me again, you trashed me again, and I'm going to just act like everything's all hunky-dory. And for Trump, I think he's the same way. When Ralph Norman endorsed Nikki Haley, it got personal for President Trump, and he never forgave him. And now we got to be behind Darlene Graham Nordone. We better be. A poll just came out yesterday showing Dr. Annie Andrews and Darlene Graham Nordone locked in a 41-41% tie. Dead heat. South Carolina, they're going to say, is in play. Texas is in play. Tallarico's ahead in every poll over Ken Paxton. The Democrats are going to take control of the Senate, they say. And I've got South Carolinians who say, nah, Dr. Annie Andrews with her dumb lab coat, the doctor's smock she wears everywhere, she's not going to win. James Tallarico's not going to win. It's Texas. I don't know. I wouldn't be so sure. There was a time when I would totally and thoroughly agree with that. I'm not sure I'd agree with it now. But it is remarkable to see the clout that President Trump continues to enjoy. He told South Carolinians, vote for Darlene. Nobody knows what she's about. There's no way. You can't. She doesn't have a record. She doesn't have any public record. She was an optometrist and ran the Commission for the Blind. Nobody knows anything about her. But they know that Trump told them to vote for her, so they did. And I'm not saying that as a criticism. You respect his judgment. You trust him. Trust Trump. It's my mantra. I think we still have Trust Trump merch up at MikeOnline.com at the Mike G store. If you want to check that out, coffee mugs and bumper stickers and T-shirts. Check that out, guys. Make sure we've still got it posted somewhere at MikeOnline.com. And I'm not the only one. Here's CNN's Harry Enten yesterday revealing a poll showing how Trump, where Trump stands with Americans in terms of the most popular Republican presidents of all time.
1: The president Republicans most admire, it's Donald Trump. This is a historic comparison. A majority of Republicans say, 53% say, he's the Republican president they most admire. Ronald Reagan, who traditionally has won that much, Donald Trump nearly triples up on this. Reagan at just 18%. And then Abraham Lincoln, who by most historic accounts is the greatest president of all time. But Republicans say that the president that they most admire by, what is this, 6-7 times as many, Donald John Trump at 53%, easily crushing Abe Lincoln at 8%. And the Elon poll showed that he was the greatest president as well, Donald Trump.
2: I feel
1: Trump.
2: Like this slide might end up on a printout on his desk.
0: Now, did you hear those numbers? Among Republicans, the most popular Republican president of all time is Donald Trump at 53%. Reagan is at 18%. Honest Abe Lincoln, 8%. Do not underestimate this man. Do not dispute his role in the Republican Party. Trump is on the ballot in November. There's no way around it. Sean Hannity pointed that out last night on Fox News.
3: Now, of course, if Democrats take back majorities in the House and Senate in the fall, impeaching Donald Trump, that will be our future again and again and again. That will be their top agenda item. Then implementing their radical agenda as laid out on the DSA website. That's why in an exclusive interview with our friend Trey Gowdy, the president urged Americans to vote like he is on the ballot. And by the way, let me explain this. He is on the ballot because if we don't get Republicans in the House and Senate, this is the all progress in this country will come to a screeching halt. You, we, all of us, we will get the government we deserve. 69 days matter. I hope you will commit in your heart, mind and soul that this is important and we need to stop this right dead in its tracks. 250 of those DSA lunatics elected in 40 states, 40 plus more on the ballot this November.
0: We got a monster outside.

the door. It is a the DSA is a monster. A lot of these people are monstrous. There's no way around it. Their policies are horrific. What they want to do to this country is commit permanent destruction. Socialism doesn't work. Communism should be rejected. Marxism is should be repulsive. They want to abolish capitalism. Look at the signs on the B-roll we're playing right now on Salem News Channel. Abolish capitalism. Get rid of the Senate. Get rid of the borders. Medicare for all. Government-run health care. What they want to do is unthinkable. They're monsters. And we can keep the monster out of the House if we win in November. I know they're not going anywhere, but we can't let them win. You got to be all in for Darlene Graham Nordone. You have to be. You can't let Annie Andrews become South Carolina's next senator. This poll says they're tied at 41-41. And the fear is that the reason Darlene was getting a whole lot of Democrat donor money was that's who they wanted to go up against their candidate, Annie Andrews. They wanted Darlene, not Ralph, because they think, or so the theory goes, that Annie Andrews can beat Darlene, but she could have never in a million years beaten Ralph Norman. Not sure if that's true or not, but let's find out, shall we? 800-655-MIKE. Welcome aboard. Happy Thursday. 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I hope you grab a line, jump on board, join me, call or text 800-655-MIKE, 800-655-6453. One call does it all. Join us here on the Mike Gallagher Show.

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2: Time for a Twins Minute. I'm Mark Chenowski. A very rough way for the Twins to end their West Coast road trip last night as the Athletics rallied for a 7-4 victory. They ended up taking 2 out of 3 in that series. The Twins went just 1-5 on the West Coast swing. A tough night for Luke Kuechel. He got the start in center field, had a key ball go over his head in the 4-run bottom of the 6th inning. Manager Derek Shelton talking about Luke's evening.
3: Yeah, well, the one ball in the left center field gap, I mean, that ball's close to the wall, and it's a tough play, but, you know, it's a play that you know, I think most of the time he catches. The other one didn't affect us. It was a line drive right at him, and then Hoffman got the punch out. But, you know, overall, we just did not play good baseball tonight, and, you know, you have to give the A's credit. They did. We got the lead. They came back and battled. We did not add on, and we have to be able to do that.
2: Luke also went 0-for-5 at the plate, but he was in center field because Byron Buxton not available after hobbling off the field on Tuesday night. This has been a production of the Treasure Island Baseball.

0: Gallagher.
1: I really get the biggest kick out of playing those Harry Enten clips from CNN. He also went on to say that Trump's endorsement is gold. Absolute gold. Look at Darlene. And look, he's right. Kind of hard to get away around that. Billy's in Anderson, South Carolina. Billy, welcome to the Mike Gallagher Show. How are you, Billy?
2: Doing good, Mike. How about yourself?
1: I'm great. Other than my sprained wrist I got. Man, oh, man.
2: Oh, Lord.
1: Yes, you know sir. What a big, okay, big listen. Baby I am. Go ahead.
2: Hey, I'll tell you. my grandmother said, you know, growing old isn't for wimps, and I didn't
1: It is not for sissies. Yeah. And I got it from working out, trying to keep the weight off and work out with a trainer. Nothing good comes from exercise, Billy. Stay on the couch. On the couch.
2: Back in the 70s and 80s, I worked with a fitness center company about 12 years. You can't tell it now, but... Yeah, I'm paying for all that heavy lifting and stuff I did back then.
1: You are. Make sure you take your relief factor.
2: Yes, sir. Hey, listen. When I heard Darlene Graham was going to run for Lindsey's seat,
1: right?
2: I thought, you know, that'd be a breath of fresh air. Okay. Yep. And I actually told some people, that's where I'm going with it. Well, as I was challenged a time or two, then I got to listening more. I did go the other way. I voted for Ralph Norman both times, in the regular, election and the runoff.
1: Sure. Sure.
2: And I'm afraid because South Carolina has an open primary. Okay.
1: I know.
2: You know, and it's like, you know, the old saying, Republicans will disagree with you. Democrats want you dead. Okay.
1: That's where we are. You're right.
2: And you know, my biggest fear is now that the Democrats loaded up, voted for Darlene, and that we may not be able to stop having a Democrat senator, a U.S. senator in South Carolina, not since Strom Thurmond.
1: Right. Well, we're going to find out, Billy. We're going to find out, because let me tell you something. Two things. I'm going to give you two reactions, and I got a break here, but two things can be true. She might be a breath of fresh air. And it's a very, very important seat. That's why we've spent so much time talking about this the last week or two, because this is a very crucial Senate seat. And if it goes blue, heaven help us all. She might surprise everybody and be a breath of fresh air. And that, to me, is something we cannot ignore. And we got to be behind her right now. I want you to be behind Relief Factor. I mentioned my ex post today. I'm hurting like heck. 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
2: 82 today under sunny skies. Clear skies again tonight, 53. Highs around 83 tomorrow, bright sunshine. Upper 70s Saturday with thunderstorms likely. Much warmer Sunday with highs in the upper 80s. Chance for storms continues. From the Weatherology Weather Center, I'm meteorologist Paul Trombley.

0: 3 in that series. The Twins went just 1-5 on the West Coast swing. A tough night for Luke Kuechel. He got the start in center field, had a key ball go over his head in the 4-run bottom of the 6th inning. Manager Derek Shelton talking about Luke's evening.
1: Yeah, well, the one ball in the left center field gap, I mean, that ball's close to the wall, and it's a tough play, but, you know, it's a play that you know, I think most of the time he catches. The other one didn't affect us. It was a line drive right at him. And then Hoffman got the punch out. But, you know, overall, we just did not play good baseball tonight. And, you know, you have to give the A's credit. They did. We got the lead. They came back and battled. We did not add on, and we have to be able to do that.
0: Luke also went 0-for-5 at the plate, but he was in center field because Byron Buxton not available after hobbling off the field on Tuesday night. This has been a production of the Treasure Island Baseball Network.
2: From ABC News Tech Trends, we are now officially just a few days away from seeing the next generation of iPhones. Apple has sent out invitations for its new iPhone event set for September 9th, when the company is widely expected to introduce its first foldable phone. After Sony drew the ire of some gamers by announcing it will phase out physical video game discs in favor of all digital copies, Xbox is also going digital, but in a different way. At the end of this month, Microsoft will start beta testing a system that will essentially let gamers create digital versions of older games. That would open up options like cloud gaming support. Playing the game, though, will still require the physical disc. And Nokia is offering a dumb phone that is literally powerful. It's called the 300 Charge, and while it can do things like make and take calls and texts, it also packs a battery way bigger than it needs to be and a power bank mode that lets it charge other devices. With Tech Trends, I'm Sherry Preston, ABC News.
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8: 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Got into a spirited conversation with my pal Mark Davis. This probably has to come up on the podcast today, because there was a very funny take on Dolly Parton, who passed away this

0: week at the age of 80, as you know. I loved this satirical article that basically mocked the fact that people are mystified that you never knew anything about Dolly's political beliefs. It was like right out of the Babylon Bee, and it was a satirical column pretending that researchers are just baffled by the way Dolly never revealed who she voted for, how she felt about immigration. And it gets back to the old Laura Ingraham book title, Shut Up and Sing, or Shut Up and Dribble. Just perform. You're a performer. And I said that to Mark, and he's like, no, I don't agree with that shut up and sing thing. Everybody should be able to express how they feel. Well, of course they should. It's okay. Yeah, it's all right. But if you're paid to sing songs, who wants to be lectured by a singer? Stay in your lane. I don't want to get your political beliefs shoved down my throat. And Mark said, well, the reason I don't like that idea is because then that would muzzle my friend Ted Nugent. He said, do you think Ted Nugent should shut up and sing? I said, yeah. Yes, as a matter of fact, I do. I love Ted. But I really loved Dolly's approach. Check out what she did in 2018 when an ABC interviewer on Nightline, David Wright, tried to get her to trash President Trump.
1: I just don't get into that. And so if you are deciding you may want to ask me something more serious, don't, because I'm not going to answer it.
2: You have a president of the United States who said those things on that bus.
1: I'm not addressing that. I do not get into that. Of course, I have my opinion about everybody and everything. But I learned a long time ago, keep your damn mouth shut if you want to stay in show business. I'm not in politics. I'm an entertainer.
2: And yet, you're also a role model.
1: Yes, I am. That's why I don't talk about people.
0: Gosh, what? And she's so quick, too. She was so quick. Oh, you're a role model. I need you to condemn this monster, Donald Trump. No, I'm an entertainer. That's why I don't talk about people. I'm in show business. You see, Ted Nugent, to Mark's point, he's in show business. Look, Mark's ultimately right. If entertainers want to blow off half their audience and say goodbye to a bunch of revenue, all right, knock yourself out. Why do that? Dolly was very wealthy, gave away half of her fortune or more, but she was a wealthy woman, and she appreciated money. Guess what? She knew that she would alienate people who loved her. Now she goes out being universally loved. You want to know why? Because she wouldn't take sides. She did not express her political beliefs in public. Gosh, that's such a rarity. She's got to be one of the last people that have ever done that in entertainment. Because they all think they got to tell us who they voted for and how lousy we are if we voted for somebody they don't like. We're supposed to have to be punished by them for feeling that way, for not seeing the world the way they do. And I'm sick of it. Shut up and sing. You're not being paid. I love that. Here I found it from Bobster B. Wannabe. Be Wannabe, a parody account. This is all fake here. Now, this is satire. Historians confirm that Dolly Parton has become the first major American celebrity ever to die without the public knowing exactly what she thought about Trump, abortion, Gaza, transgender athletes, immigration, or the latest thing everyone was screaming about on Twitter. This is unprecedented, said a pop culture historian. We've got thousands of hours of interviews. We don't know who she voted for. Researchers say Parton apparently employed an ancient strategy known as, quote, keeping some thoughts to yourself, unquote. The discovery has stunned Hollywood, where celebrities traditionally are required to announce their political opinions immediately after reaching 10,000 Instagram followers. One bewildered actress said she had this enormous platform and just used it to entertain people and do nice things? What was the point of ever being famous? Again, that may be satire.

But it's not far from the truth. This satirical article, which we reposted, I think, over on our X account, the satire goes on to say, political operatives from both parties immediately began combing through Dolly Parton's lyrics for clues. Republicans cited 9 to 5 as evidence of her support for working Americans, while Democrats argued the song was clearly an indictment of capitalism. Neither side could explain Jolene. The mystery deepened when investigators discovered Dolly had spent decades interacting pleasantly with people who probably disagreed with her. This woman lived through Nixon, Reagan, Clinton, Bush, Obama, Trump, Biden, and Trump again without once ever releasing a tearful black and white celebrity voting video. Frankly, we didn't know that was legal. At press time, Taylor Swift, as this satirical article concludes, Taylor Swift had reportedly called for an emergency meeting with her publicists after learning celebrities are technically permitted to shut up. Shut up and sing. You know what they did over the UK? I mean, the world is mourning Dolly's loss. This is over in the UK, the famed Coldstream Guards Band outside Buckingham Palace.

0: how neat is that? They're mourning her outside Buckingham Palace. The world says goodbye to this legend, Dolly Parton, who managed to just shut up and sing. 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
3: Time for a Twins Minute. I'm Mark Janowski. A very rough way for the Twins to end their West Coast road trip last night as the Athletics rallied for a 7-4 victory. They ended up taking 2 out of 3 in that series. The Twins went just 1-5 on the West Coast swing. A tough night for Luke Kuechel. He got the start in center field, had a key ball go over his head in the 4-run bottom of the 6th inning. Manager Derek Shelton talking about Luke's evening.
4: Yeah, well, the one ball in the left center field gap, I mean, that ball's close to the wall, and it's a tough play, but, you know, it's a play that you know, I think most of the time he catches. The other

0: The other one didn't affect us. It was a line drive right at him. And then Hoffman got the punch out. But, you know, overall, we just did not play good baseball tonight. And, you know, you have to give the A's credit. They did. We got the lead. They came back and battled. We did not add on, and we have to be able to do that.
1: Luke also went 0 for 5 at the plate, but he was in center field because Byron Buxton not available after hobbling off the field on Tuesday night. This has been a production of the Treasure Island Baseball Network.
2: From ABC News Tech Trends, we are now officially just a few days away from seeing the next generation of iPhones. Apple has sent out invitations for its new iPhone event set for September 9th, when the company is widely expected to introduce its first foldable phone. After Sony drew the ire of some gamers by announcing it will phase out physical video game discs in favor of all digital copies, Xbox is also going digital, but in a different way. At the end of this month, Microsoft will start beta testing a system that will essentially let gamers create digital versions of older games. That would open up options like cloud gaming support. Playing the game, though, will still require the physical disc. And Nokia is offering a dumb phone that is literally powerful. It's called the 300 Charge, and while it can do things like make and take calls and texts, it also packs a battery way bigger than it needs to be and a power bank mode that lets it charge other devices. With Tech Trends, I'm Sherry Preston, ABC News.
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3: It coated my soul to talk about this wonderful woman and the gift that she was from God, I believe,
4: yep,
3: to us,
4: yep,
3: to remind us of how good we can be. I just thoroughly enjoyed it. And you and I did, particularly replayed. I did put up an excerpt of you and me on the podcast yesterday, our tribute to Dolly on M&M Extra. And
4: yep,
3: I started it, watched the whole thing. And I was moved again by us talking about it, and I was there for it the first time. It was
4: very funny, satirical, not funny, but a guy that does satire, kind of in the Babylon Bee spirit of things, but he wrote an article. Historians confirmed today that Dolly Parton has become the first major American celebrity ever to die without the public knowing exactly what she thought about Donald Trump, abortion, Gaza, transgender athletes, immigration, or the latest thing everyone was screaming about on Twitter. This, yep, is unprecedented, said pop culture historian Marcus Whitmore. We have thousands of hours of interviews, decades of public appearances, countless songs that somehow we don't know who she voted for. Scholars may spend generations trying to understand how she pulled that off. That wasn't satire. I think it was from CBS, maybe ABC, but one of the network guys was trying to get her to diss on Trump.
3: ABC.
4: And this was shortly after the Access Hollywood tape.
3: Yep.
4: And she said, "You know what? I got opinions about everything and everyone, but if you're going to ask me, I ain't going to answer." She said, because you know what? I just love everybody. I mean, she just always deflected, and her reason was simple. And it was what celebrities used to believe in the 80s and 90s, that you know what? We're here to entertain. We're not here to give you our opinions about politics, because guess what? We're going to turn off a big chunk of our paying customers. And they don't seem to care about that anymore. Did you see the video of Glenn Close?
3: Oh Lord. I did.
4: Mark.
3: But I know.
4: Well, number one, God bless aging, and we're all aging.
3: Right.
4: I haven't
3: seen her in a few years. First, amazing actress. I mean, The Natural. And
4: She hates Trump. She's got TDS.
3: Attraction.
4: TDS.
3: Yep.
4: Every day she's bagging on Trump. Every day she's attacking conservatives. And she's in some, like, wilderness somewhere. She's in this giant field with a camera, like, real close.
3: Yeah.
4: Got not a stitch of makeup on, which is fine.
3: Right. I mean, that's fine.
4: And I don't know how old she is. I mean,
3: she's 79. Give her some latitude.
4: She only looks 99. And there she is. And she's doing this weird selfie video. But imagine posting this and thinking, when you attack Trump and conservatives all day long, and then you post something like that and you don't think you're going to get any flack. She's like, "I'm breathing. I'm wearing my mama's shirt. The wind here. I'm home. I'm calming down." And she looks like a demon. I mean, it's scary looking. It's like, Glenn, lady, what are you thinking here? So we don't care about who Glenn Close voted for. Just give us your entertaining best. Why do they think they got to do it?
3: Can I ask you a question? Because I harmonize with everything you're saying. I get it. But here's why I'm never going to be a shut up and sing, shut up and dribble, shut up and act person. Because if I go after the Glenn Closes and the Rosie O'Donnells and just the virulent, toxic people who make me crazy, then that means I have to tell my friend Ted Nugent to shut up. It means I have to...
4: But you know what? He should. I'm sorry.
0: No, be consistent.
4: I am consistent. Well, I'm consistent. I want Ted Nugent to get up there and entertain us on stage.
0: That's not a good world. That's not the best world.
4: You know why? Because you agree with Ted Nugent. Yeah, That's the only reason.
3: My point exactly. Which is why, aren't you, and I guess you're not, energized by, heartened by the occasional person from the culture, the Kelsey Grammer.
4: No! B. Frazier. Okay. I mean, you know what? Wow, because guess what? Guess what? I want Ted Nugent to have this fabulously successful career. Why should he alienate half of his paying customers?
3: He doesn't care.
4: But be consistent.
3: I am consistent.
4: It's a business model.
3: And you are too.
4: I am sure. You're darn right I am. It's a business model.
3: It's two sides of the consistency coin.
4: We're paid to give opinions. Ted Nugent and Glenn Close are not. Get up and shut up and sing. That's exactly the right phrase.
3: Never. Absolutely.
4: You're inconsistent. Dude, you're inconsistent.
3: My consistency is let everybody talk. Let the lefties spout off, and then stupid. I'll either ignore them or respond to them. Stupid. I don't want to live in an America where Ted Nugent is muzzled. It's not about muzzling.
4: It's not muzzling anybody. It's about we all ought to be in our lanes. Their lane is entertainment and show business.
3: But they're
4: our
3: human lane is beings. They're human beings.
4: With huge platforms.
3: And it's a free country.
4: And guess what? And just like we think the people on the left who are entertainers are stupid, that's what people on the left think of Ted Nugent. They think he's a moron.
3: I couldn't care less, and he couldn't care less.
4: And you know what? Rosie O'Donnell can't care less either.
3: Exactly. Neither do I. And I don't care about her. And I somehow live my life.
4: I just think these people are idiots for blowing up half their audience when they've got a great gig. And incidentally, I noticed they only spout off after they become rich and famous.

0: Davis. They ain't doing it on the way up. They don't do it on the way up.
1: On the way up.
0: Well, that's right. But they could.
2: And there's one addendum, because in a way there's one of these things not like the other. Some people have a brand. Ted in particular, his whole brand is conservative, rebel, mouthy guitar guy. Yeah, Rosa Parks with a guitar and a middle finger. So, but if you really are, if you are a Taylor Swift, or if you are a Glenn Close, or if you where you really seem to be offering yourself up as, if you're Springsteen, where you got fan base filled with everybody, then there is something that seems a little counterintuitive and self damaging.
0: But you know what?
2: Alienating half of your fan.
0: But you know, but you are right. I mean, ultimately, you are correct, because if they want to blow up half their audience, that's on them.
2: Yep.
0: If they want to invite people to boycott their shows and refuse to spend money.
2: That's my favorite. When somebody says, don't buy my records, it'll go, okay, gladly.
0: I mean, don't threaten me with a good time.
2: Don't go to see my movies. I'm already following your guidance.
0: Yeah. No kidding. You don't have to convince me. Don't twist my arm. I'm just stupid enough to believe if I made a living at something, I'd want to be good at that, and what I'd want to be good at is selling tickets. And incidentally, that brings us back to Dolly. That was Dolly's whole belief.
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0: That's a wrap for a busy Thursday. We appreciate you tuning in. Great job, as always, from the team. Eric and Yasmin and Alex and Tracy and Joey and Roger. 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We'll do it again tomorrow. 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
2: Hal, remember, this guy's pretty journeyed. He's from Virginia, went to Liberty, right? I've read out of high school. Yep. Then he went to Cal Berkeley. And if you've ever been to Cal Berkeley in Minnesota, they're pretty different.
3: Yeah.
2: And then Cal Berkeley to Minnesota. And he's the one that they were kind of saying that they were hyping up the state fair. And he's like, how good can it be? So I'm interested to see what TJ Bush's reactions to. He's the new defensive end that's opposite of Anthony Smith. So if you were at the Cal game or watched the Cal game, watched us lose, I got your text messages, got your emails, got your DMs. I appreciate that. But this is the guy that almost single-handedly beat us. And so he joined us through the portal this year, which was great.
4: Yeah, I think Archie has him pegged in for 10, 11 sacks, right?
5: At least.
4: Yeah,
5: yeah.
4: That'd be great.
5: Wow. At least,
4: great.
5: Nice, yeah.
4: For sure.
5: With,
4: yeah,
5: Anthony Smith, yeah.
4: Yeah.
5: So tell us about, like, let's start with Anthony Smith. Are we off the fair now?
4: Yeah, I think,
5: right,
4: so. We can move along.
5: We'll go off the fair. You mentioned,
4: yeah.
2: I got to talk about the fried olives, though.
4: Oh, yeah.
2: I just passed those. They're right here.
4: That's your spot.
2: Yes,
4: that is my spot.
2: I could literally set up shop right there, yeah, all day.
4: That's pretty good. And I didn't know about him until you started talking about him. And I saw it, but I didn't stop. So I tried him, and now that's an annual. You got to get in that line. And
2: but you got to like olives.
4: Yes.
2: You know, ours are a little bit. See, no.
5: She's out on the olives.
2: Yeah.
5: Yeah.
2: They're acquired taste.
4: Yeah.
2: But if you love olives, I mean, the fried olives there, I think, is the main attraction.
4: They're delicious.
2: Every year.
4: They're delicious.
2: The constant with me.
5: I have a vague memory of alligator that you've either tried it or eat it every year, or somebody eats it.
2: So I don't eat it here.
5: You don't eat it here?
2: No.
5: You get your alligator.
2: There's not many alligators here in Minnesota.
5: You get your alligator elsewhere. You don't trust the outsourcing?
2: You're recruiting down in the South, and you go to Louisiana or you go down to Mississippi. Like, I'll eat some alligator there. There's some places that
5: fresher?
2: Pull. Yeah, because it's
4: right out of the water.
2: Literally. Maybe, you know, you go.
5: Is it like
2: a
5: lobster tank where they're just there and you pick out which one you want?
2: I'll eat walleye all the time here.
5: Yeah.
2: Right? Because it's so fresh, right? I like fresh seafood. I just don't know how the alligator piece worries me, where they're storing it.
4: Yeah, here. Correct. All right, Garzy, I think you can move on to football.
5: Well, you mentioned Anthony Smith, and people that, you know, haven't seen him, they'll recognize him when he walks by, right?
2: Yeah.
5: And I know the Gophers are very loud in what they wear. You want people to know who they are when they're out here. But just how great has it been to have him back? That was kind of the big discussion before the bowl game in Phoenix, whether or not he was going to come back. He announces it on the field after. Very good moment. Just his impact, his influence, and kind of how he's gone about what will be his final year.
2: Yeah, first of all, if you get a chance to be around Anthony, he's one of the most selfless people in the world. He's got one of the biggest hearts on the football team. He leads our team in community service. You know, he's a very gracious young man. So you're going to get a chance to be around him. You'll probably see him around here. I mean, he's the first one off the bus for a reason. The old saying of that person's the first one off the bus means they're the best looking guy off the bus. You want your biggest, strongest guy to go off that bus for an intimidation factor. The first one that comes off is me. So that's not very intimidating. But right behind me, the first player off the bus is Anthony Smith for a reason. So we're excited to have him back. It was so amazing. He had a Babe Ruth moment. For all the old timers that know Babe Ruth, because some of our players don't know Babe Ruth, which is crazy. So, but he called his shot, right? So he told me before the bowl game that he's like, hey, I'm going to win MVP, and then I'm going to announce I'm coming back for another year. And just like when a kid recruits or commits to you in recruiting, you're like, yeah. Will you sign today or not?
5: Right.
2: Right. And then if you're like, hey, I don't want to announce it for a week, that technically doesn't mean the kid's committed because he's got another week to like announce where he's going and continue to be recruited. So I didn't necessarily believe him. But then he wins the MVP and then he says he's coming back for another year. So literally he called his own shot. Not many people can call their own shot and actually come through with it. And if you do, you get like Babe Ruth status.
5: So, when he has it. I know he wanted to do Babe Ruth at Wrigley, too. He had the home run celebration for the sack, which he was able to pull out. Somebody, I think Maverick did that as well. So, I have a vivid memory. I bring up the George Karloftis example all the time when you guys played Purdue a few years ago.
2: Yeah.
5: And you know me, I'm not a great football mind. It took me 5 years to figure out Ringo meant right when the middle linebacker was calling out things. Literally 5 years. But I watched how you guys defended George Karloftis. And it was like, okay. Well, this guy's not going to ruin the game today.
2: Right.
5: Whatever else happens, you'd had at least two and maybe three guys on him at all times. Didn't ruin the game. I think you won that game. I would anticipate the George Karloftis rules are going to be in effect for a guy like Anthony.

0: Smith. So how do you work around that, and how important are the other guys like a TJ Bush to that equation?
1: Well, you hit it right on the head. It allows other people to go make plays, one, but then it's up to us to make sure that we can continue to move Anthony around where people just don't get a beat on where he's at. He's going to get chipped by the back. He's going to get chipped by the tight end. They're going to slide the protection to him. They're going to do all those things. They're going to max protect, but that's why you bring in TJ Bush. That's why you continue to develop the guys inside. Carter Mann's had a great year because of that. You look at all of our defense. You look at the linebackers we have. We're deeper at linebacker than we've ever been. They can all run. They can all blitz. So it's kind of pick your poison. But Anthony's going to get a lot of the attention early. But as long as then we can move him at three technique, you can put him at nose, you can put him at five, you can move him to the other side at R. You can stand him up and start him different places and then move him to different places where they might be able to see him at one part of the play clock, and then boom, the next few seconds, he's on the other side of the formation. So it's constantly playing that cat and mouse game with him. But, you know, Anthony's a really good player, and if he's going to get all that attention, it frees up a lot of people to make plays.
2: There, at times in the offseason, there's been discussion of how many plays a game he's going to play, and it was a lot last year. You told us in Chicago that he's going to not sit much. He's going to play a lot. And take us through kind of how that works, and if that's the, why that's the approach you want to take.
1: Here's why the approach is the approach. When I was a player, I never wanted to come off the field. Like, I worked really hard to never come off the field. And I don't know why you'd ever want to come off the field. Anybody. Just, if you're a playmaker, you can't make plays sitting on the sideline. So go keep making plays. I've never necessarily believed in that. Now, I believe in rotations. I get all that. But I think your best players are your hardest workers. And if they are your hardest workers, they can play 70, 80 snaps a game. And they want to play 70, 80 snaps a game. And I'm not saying that we don't rotate players and in and out. And but I want guys with that mentality. And then we'll decide how much they play. And for the most part, I mean, look, Muhammad Ibrahim's a great example of that. I mean, he averaged 30-some carries a game. Averaged.
0: Yeah.
1: Because what else did you want me to do? He's the best player. He's the all-time leader. Just keep handing him the ball.
0: Yeah.
1: He's different, as everybody can see. He's one of the greatest running backs of all time. And it was just different giving him the ball than everybody else. So I think I want those guys that have that mentality, and then we're going to feed that as well if they can handle it.
2: And you know this. He told us in Chicago as well, when we asked him about that, we said, hey, your head coach says you're going to play every play. He's like, thank you. Yes, that's what I want.
1: I mean, that's what you want. I don't understand how people are like, yeah, I don't want to play that often. I'm going to give you a quick example. I'm not going to tell you which player it was, but we had a player show up in my office years ago, and he's disappointed. You know, he's kind of upset. And it was after three games, and we just blew everybody out. It was great. I mean, that's the point, right, is to win games and then what your shirt says and, like, and go win at a high level. And what we did was we kind of put the twos in there, right, during the third quarter. And we were able to take a lot of our starters out in multiple games in a row towards the third quarter. The problem with that was they didn't play a lot.
0: Right.
1: And there was a few games where we literally only had 35 defensive snaps, like total. And he's complaining in my office saying, like, I'm not playing enough. I'm like, let me get this straight. But we just blew three teams out. You're out close to halftime. Our defense plays on average 35 snaps a game, which is unbelievable for a long season. Like, that's a blessing. And you're in here saying we're not playing enough. What do you want me to do? Like, allow first downs to keep happening so you can keep playing more? Like, it doesn't make any sense. There wasn't enough plays, he thought, and he thought something was wrong with that. Somebody was giving him information like, that's BS. Tell your coach you got to play more defense. Just so everybody knows who doesn't understand football, like, the point is to get off the field on defense.
2: Yes.
1: You only want to play three snaps on defense, like, every series. And then hopefully, if you do a perfect game, like a perfect 300, you play like 21 snaps.
2: Yeah.
1: Now, that never happens.
2: If it's the year I'm thinking of, there was a game early that you didn't punt either, right?
1: Yeah, we didn't punt, which the punter wasn't in my office saying, damn it, I want to punt. I'm like, well, listen, man, I mean, I can take
2: on third down, yeah.
1: You know? It's just amazing over the years, the stories I have of just like, let me get this straight.
0: Right.
1: You know, when I start something with, okay, let me get this straight. And then I start. Then you probably usually know that, like, I'm pretty confused.
2: You're
1: by what's going on.
2: By what's going on.
1: Because Heather usually starts some things by saying, okay, let me get this straight, PJ. And that's when I know I've completely screwed up.
2: That's when
1: I need to backtrack what I just said. Like, okay, what did I say that you're a complete dummy for saying?
2: Yes. That's when you know you're wrong.
1: Yeah.
2: Yes. Yeah. Yeah.

0: Yeah, exactly. Which happens quite often.
1: All right, let's take our first break. We got a great crowd here, Carousel Park. We're at the KFAN booth here, just behind the grandstand, in the shadow of the grandstand. We'll be here till noon, and then back to normal programming on the local station. Mike Grimm, Justin Gard, PJ Fleck. It's Gopher Football Weekly with PJ Fleck from Learfield.
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1: Welcome back from the State Fair. It's Gopher Football Weekly with P.J. Fleck. Mike Grimm along with Justin Gard and the head coach, P.J. Fleck. 1 week from tonight, we'll all be at Huntington Bank Stadium, Minnesota and Eastern Illinois. It's a 7 o'clock kickoff. Gardzi will greet us all at 5 o'clock with just a heck of a pregame show, I'm sure, from the Gopher Garden.
14: Yeah. I can't wait. The Gopher Garden is sneaky.
1: It's good.
14: They have done an awesome job of building that

0: fun. Like, my kids, even if they're not coming to the game, they just come and, like, you know, throw the bags or play the whatever video game it is out there. I'm old now. I don't even know what it is. It's it's great. So if you don't have tailgating plans, I would recommend it because it is a very fun spot.
1: Yeah, and nothing better. Thursday night football, part of the state fair time. It's just an exciting time. You talked about, you know, under the lights, it's always electric anyway, right?
2: It really is, especially game one. You know, I think everybody's anticipating football season. Whether it's the Gophers or the Vikings, I mean, it's just, you can feel it in the air. High school football started. That's why you love the fall. And you talked about the tailgating. I can't wait to do that one day. You know, I mean, I've never been tailgating, so I can't wait to do it one day. But
0: yeah, Fitz talked about it, your guy Fitz in Chicago. Yeah. You know, his little sabbatical. He's like, man, it's fun to tailgate. He's like, I can see why so many people do it.
2: Yeah, there's no pressure. I mean, you're there for the entertainment spectacle.
1: Yeah.
2: Truly there to be entertained. You don't have any decisions to make. You get to doubt everybody else's decisions.
0: Correct.
2: You get to live in hindsight. You get to question why that call, why that one. I mean, yeah,
1: not bad. Not a bad life, that's for sure.
2: Not bad.
1: Especially if you're, you know, in Fitz's case, you sign a good contract, you get a nice buyout, you just are, you know, living on house money, right?
0: Well, then you're paying for the whole tailgate.
1: Yeah, well, that's all right.
0: Everybody knows.
1: I'd be in on that.
2: That's okay.
1: Anyway, a question too in terms of fall camp. I think you told me earlier in the week that today was kind of where you'd officially turn the page from fall camp, and then it becomes a game week. We're literally 1 week out. How was fall camp, and how does now the prep change from what you just went through for three and a half weeks to here we are with a game 7 days away?
2: I mean, I think it was one of the best fall camps we've ever had. The intentionality, the purpose of this football team, the seriousness of this football team, of what they want to accomplish and what they think they can go out and do. And then their actions backed it up. It's one thing to say things, but do your actions back that up? These guys' actions backed it up constantly. They're like sponges. They're a very curious team. They want to get better. They want to grow. They love being coached. It's a really fun team. And I think every team starts as a group in January. And I think you get to the end of fall camp, and I think some people are still groups. Like, you can still be a group. Just because you're together and it's time to play doesn't make you a team. The team's about the connectivity, the empathy, the gratitude. It's the decision-making, the choices you've made. Have you made those elite choices since January? Are you working in the unrequired, in the shadows? Are you doing all that? And I think this team has definitely accomplished that. It's one of our healthier football camps, training camps we've ever had. And we went probably harder than we have in the last few years because every team needs something different. And this was about, we need a lot of our young players to play. You know, we're not going out there and buying a bunch of twos and threes. So we're 80% still high school players, which is unheard of in 2026. So a lot of times behind some of your best players are freshmen that are a better freshman we're getting now 10 years later than we did at the beginning. But we need them to play, and they need to be ready to go to play. So I think that's where this training camp really took the floor and raised it.
1: One follow-up on the freshman piece now, because it's different. I think coaches, and you probably were in this camp at times, where you'd have a freshman that you're like, he's pretty good. He probably can contribute, but if we hold and play just four games, we might get him for another 4 years. That is now all washed out. It's 5 years to play five. Does that change the coaching staff's thinking on when freshmen might go, when they might play, how much they might play? Hey, we don't have to worry if he's good. What are we saving him for?
2: Yeah, well, there's a lot of new terms that really don't have any meaning. Old terms that don't have any new meaning, I guess, right? Like freshman doesn't exist. It really doesn't exist. It means first-year player. It's like more of an NFL. Are you a first-year player, second-year player, third-year player, fourth-year player, fifth-year player? So I think it helps young people, I think, mentally. Instead of when you heard just I was just a freshman or I'm a redshirt freshman or am I being redshirted, there was this mindset that was attached to a label. Now you got 5 years to play. If you're ready to play, we'll play it. And there's no penalty for playing you. I don't have to think about your future, one, and then how it conflicts with the team's best interest. Or does a team's best interest conflict with your best interest? I don't have to think about it anymore. I can just play them. If it's there, and I'm, because before, if you played in three games and you got to that fourth game, I had to determine if it wasn't a bowl game, am I going to break your redshirt year or not?
1: Right.
2: And then you start getting into what's best for the kid, what's best for the team, and you're really making those decisions. Then some parents are like, listen, you're not going to play them. You know, they start getting involved. I think it's really, really healthy for the game. Five for five. It's very simple. I mean, the years of having like a seventh-year player or a sixth, seventh, you know, those years are over, which I think is really healthy for college football. And I love the five for five. So it's changed a lot.
0: So what has third-year quarterback Drake Lindsey meant to that connectivity that you talked about earlier?
2: Yeah, he's meant everything. One, just playing as a freshman has really helped him. Sitting behind Max Brosmer his first year was incredible for him. I think it showed him how to grow up and mature on the field way faster than most

0: young people. There's not a lot of freshmen that are playing quarterback in 2026 anymore. Why that person's developing, they're taking a transfer portal quarterback, and really, that's all they're doing. So when you're looking at that, Drake has really matured from the leadership standpoint. I thought his pocket presence had to get a lot better, not just sitting in the pocket, but knowing the protections and mastering the protections to know he might not be blocked yet, but somebody's getting to him, and you can hang in the pocket a little bit longer. He does think he's a running quarterback now. he did run 20.6 miles an hour, which I'd love to like speed gun a lot of you so you'd know how fast 20.6 miles an hour really is.
1: Was that on flat ground or downhill?
0: No, that was actually flat ground.
1: Nice, very
0: they
1: good.
0: Actually have one of those booths over here that I think they can time you running. So I think some of you need to get that done. But he ran pretty fast, 20.6 pretty fast. So now he thinks he is this like dual threat quarterback. He's still a pocket passer, but I think it's going to help him. He lost 12 pounds. I think it's really going to help him when he does have to scramble and run that he can go do something with it.

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0: number 84 has really come along. Q, number 89, has come along as a freshman. So I really like this. Zion Steptoe came in from Tulsa. We're deeper than we've been at that position. I look forward to seeing where we keep going.
1: So, and they're being coached by a former Gopher, Isaac Frichte. You make a change at the end of last year. Isaac was on the team when we were here, Grimmer, right? Right when we first started, when the receiving core was kind of Isaac Frichte and then not really sure, right? Maybe Max Williams or somebody in there. I get my ears confused. So what's it been like to have him and just kind of, you know, obviously I'm sure you knew him from the past, coaching fraternity is small, but to have him come back to his alma mater, you know, as kind of a Minnesota quote-unquote legend from Caledonia, where his dad's a definite legend, to make his mark this way?
0: Well, we have six former players on our staff. You talk about where you've been for so long. You've been somewhere so long that now former players, we have some players that are in our operations department. We have some players that are obviously coaching. I didn't coach Isaac, but I knew of Isaac.
1: Right.
0: And I knew he was really, really talented as a player. Got a stint in the NFL for a little bit. And so we always knew that it'd be great to bring him home. But that's really rewarding. And we're not in the charity business. But it is rewarding to bring former players back to Minnesota, whether that's Muhammad Ibrahim, whether that's Isaac, you know, whether that's Mariano Sorry-Marin, Logan Richter in our operations department. Those are the things that really keep that connectivity within the staff and the players really, really close. We got former players that really want to be back here within the culture, working for the same culture that they created and they played in. I think that's really healthy for college football. I think that's healthy for any organization. And those guys are doing an outstanding job. Isaac is really, really changed the personality of that wide receiver room. Not that it was bad. He just brought his own twist on it and his own personality to it. And I think the players has responded very well to it.
2: And, you know, in terms of Frichte's era, too, Matt Limegrover is on staff helping as an analyst. And you go back to Northern Illinois with him, right?
0: Yeah, worked with Matt Limegrover when I was at Northern Illinois, and he was the offensive coordinator. So had an opportunity to bring him back as the assistant offensive line coach. And Brian Callahan and him have worked closely together in the past on some things. And just thought it was a great marriage to be able to bring him back. And I know he's really love the state of Minnesota, and so do his children and his wife. So I think that's really important to bring those guys back who really love the state of Minnesota and contribute to what we're doing.
1: He gave us one of the great quotes ever, and it's not, I mean, you probably wouldn't love it because you like to stay on message and not give any bulletin board material, but I can pull it up. This is from 15 years ago, so don't worry about it.
0: All right.
1: He said, he told the team two things. I love you, and I hate Wisconsin. It's the greatest quote ever.
0: Yeah, I don't think there's anything wrong with that.
1: I mean, the crowd likes it.
0: Yeah,
1: I
0: mean,
2: where's the guy that had the T-shirt?
1: Yeah,
2: that was, we need him.
1: Bleep the Packers.
2: Yeah, that was a heck of a T-shirt.
1: So maybe have him go through the new media training.
0: And left. Yeah. What's that?
1: Have him do the new, you know, PJ Fleck media training before he talks to the media for a second time. You know.
0: Yeah, he might not talk to the media now.
1: First year players off limits.
0: They write them. Write
1: Matt
0: that
1: Limegrover
0: down.
1: That would, as well.
0: Matt Limegrover.
1: Yeah,
2: that was a good quote. That was a good quote. All right, let's take a quick break. We'll come back. We have a lot more to talk about. It's Gopher Football Weekly with PJ Fleck from Learfield.
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7: Welcome back. We're at the Minnesota State Fair. 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Mike Grimm and Justin Gard with you. The head coach, PJ Fleck, is taking some selfies out here for the great State Fair crowd. We're set to take air a week from tonight as the Gophers host Eastern Illinois. Interesting, the Panthers of Eastern Illinois play tonight. They have a week zero game. So I think it's interesting because the Gophers will have some film to go on. They will have no Gopher film. On the flip side, maybe a game under their belt, they shake a little rust off and get some jitters out. We're talking about Eastern Illinois having a game tonight. The benefit is you get some film. Maybe their benefit is they get some jitters out and get a game under their belt and shake some rust off.
8: No better teacher than experience, right? So they're going to have a game on us. We'll have some film on them, but we got to go out and play our best football game. It's the first game's always fun because that's the first time you truly get judged. And it's real live. And you can talk about scrimmages. You can talk about spring ball. You can talk about the spring game. You can talk about things in training camp. You get 12 opportunities in the regular season to be judged and see where your football team is, see how good they are at responding to every single play, and can't wait for that.
7: What have you seen? I know the game prep really starts now, but I'm sure you've seen some of what they have, and you'll get a better idea watching them tonight. But what do the Panthers bring?
8: Well, they got four guys returning on offense. They've got some guys returning on defense. And you look at I'm not sure what they're doing with their quarterback situation. We'll find out tonight.
9: They had like four, right?
8: Yeah.
9: Like four options.
8: Yeah, which is good. You know, you want to have the ability to have that competition in training camp. And I know Coach probably feels very strongly about that. And we'll find out tonight. Maybe they'll play more than one. But they want to mix it up, you know, and you look at their film last year, they lost some close games and the record could have been a lot different. But again, they play a lot of quarters on defense when you look at them, which is similar to what we play. So that helps being able to prepare for that throughout training camp and the rest of the year, because there are some similarities with our defense and their defense. When we played Northwestern State last year, if you remember, they played everything. I mean, every type of defense you could possibly have. Now, I know we won the game pretty handedly, but the preparation in that, we started that, you know, almost 12 days early just because of how much different they were from what we see on a day-to-day basis and maybe what we see in the Big Ten. So this was a lot of familiarity crossing over. So we got a long way to go, though, before we play Thursday night.
9: Has Darius Taylor invited you to his Pilates classes?
8: No, he has not. Probably because I have not accepted an invitation to a Pilates class.
9: Would you participate?
8: No, my wife has a reformer at the house. And if anybody is, Pilates seem like there's yoga and Pilates people talk about, like they go to

0: together. I got news for you. Yoga and Pilates are completely different.
1: Really? See, I wouldn't have known.
0: I can do yoga. Clearly. I love yoga. Yeah. I can do yoga. I need yoga in my life. I do. But Pilates, the first time we put one of those rubber bands like around my ankle and then the thing shot back. I mean, I can't do the splits. I'm not very flexible, but I literally thought I dislocated my hip from my body and this was supposed to be good for me. Like, I didn't understand what we were doing and all the simplest movements in Pilates. Like, you're doing something so small, you're like, come on, how hard can this be? And then all of a sudden, your entire body starts burning. Your ears are burning. Your foot's, you're not even working your foot and it's burning. I'm like, it's unbelievable. I had no idea.
1: Were you one and done?
0: One then? And done. One yeah, and one done. And done Pilates. But my wife does it. And, you know, I went to a class with her.
1: Yeah.
0: And then I was like, well, if I ever do this again, this is embarrassing. Because you know people know who you are.
1: Yeah.
0: And so I'm with Heather and we're in this small, like, class. There's probably 12 to 15 other people there. And, you know that they were looking at me going, look at this tough football, this chump.
1: Right.
0: Like, this chump can't even do this with, like, look at us. We're killing this thing. And this guy calls himself an athlete. But I got through it, and I was like, okay, we got to buy one of these because I'm not going ever again in public.
2: One of along those lines, so he's got Pilates, and that obviously is soft tissue stuff. He's trying to stay healthy. Yep. The other thing that Garzi and I talked about is one of the other residual effects of NIL. These guys have either personal chefs or they have pre-made meals delivered to their place. I'm talking like real food that just gets delivered, and then you, hey, we want this number of nutrients, whatever it is, carbs, no carbs, you know, high protein, no whatever it is. That's kind of cool that, one, it's nice that they're getting a piece of all this revenue because there's never been more revenue coming in. But two, it can make some of these guys are using it to become better.
0: Yeah, I mean, we feed them too. Don't ever forget, like, they don't get food from us. We feed them on top of what they make. But I think it's really healthy for them to invest in their bodies. Guys that have big dreams, hopes, aspirations, they think they have a big future. The investment in your body is everything. We have a saying, your body is our body or we are nobody. As a team. So if your body doesn't work, we're not going to be as good, and then we're not going to win many games. So the investment back in their bodies is critical. And I love how all of our players, you're right, they do have their own personal chef. They do have meals delivered. They do have Pilates and yoga instructors, and they have massage therapists. Now, we have all this for them, but they're going above and beyond outside of it to really get extra care, which I think is just shows the investment from the player standpoint that they're not professionals and they're not employees, but they're handling themselves like professionals. Because what they don't know in the NFL is the NFL only does so much. You're not even allowed to be in the NFL facility some of the year. They're in our building almost every day of the year. So you have to get used to investment and the consistency, because at the end of the day, consistency is the truest measure of performance. And it's not just about on the field. It's about your care for your body.
2: It's kind of cool, too, sometimes when those NFL guys can't, you know, this is part of collective bargaining, they come back to your place, former Gophers, to work out for whatever, 2 weeks, a month, whatever it is.
0: Yeah, we're like the Statue of Liberty. Like, we bring everybody back. Like, just come on back. Come on back home. Come on back to Minnesota. And I think that's been very, very beneficial.
1: Well, Darius, as we know, is kind of a soft-spoken guy. The best answer he's given in his 3 years here was about Pilates and talking about his pelvic floor.
2: Childbirth.
1: Yeah, and comparing it to childbirth. And 2 minutes later, I was probably like you doing Pilates. I was utterly spinning, but you can tell he's passionate about it. But he's doing it because he wants to stay healthy, and that's kind of been one of the stories with Darius. And I remember a year ago, PJ, you talked about, I think, a meeting that you guys had where he said, well, I want to stay healthy. And you said, well, you can't control that. Football's a violent game, so just give yourself the best shot. It seems like he's continuing to do that because obviously health, the numbers bear out. When he's available, you're a pretty good football team.
0: Yeah, first of all, Darius's girlfriend's on our women's basketball team. Not sure if everybody knows
2: that.
0: I got advice for him. Stay away from talking about childbirth and comparing it to anything that a man feels. Like, just stay away from that. That's good marital advice.
2: Yes,
0: nothing can compare to that, I'm sure. But I'm not going to say, like, I know what that feels like. I've made that mistake once or twice.
2: Yeah.
0: But I love how much he's invested in the process. All you can do is make incredible decisions and choices for all the right reasons. And then what happens, happens. There's nothing else you can do. But he's maximizing what he possibly can do for his body, for his nutrition and his health. And that's all you can ask from a player. And we don't talk about it much, but all the actions behind it. I think there was one point where

0: was just being talked about,
1: right,
0: to your point, at exhaustion. But what are we doing on top of everything else and on top of what you're doing? Because whatever we've done up to this point hasn't worked, right? And what are we going to do better? Not just more, but better. Because if you're still getting the same result, doing the same thing's insanity. So let's find a way to be able to create something creative, do something a little bit different. And I think he's done a great job of that.
2: Let's take our final break. We have another 15 or so minutes of the show, so let's continue to talk Golden Gopher football 1 week from tonight, Minnesota and Eastern Illinois. Stay with us from the State Fair. This is Gopher Football Weekly with PJ Fleck from Learfield.
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5: Welcome back. Our final segment here on Gopher Football Weekly with P.J. Fleck from the State Fair, Carousel Park, the shadow of the grandstand. We appreciate all the great Gopher fans coming out and watching. 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Absolutely could not have done it without him. Michael Tackett, our in-studio producer, Paul Rovnak, Garrett Chernoff, Chandler Bunning, and the whole gang from Gopher Football. 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
6: See, they all get to enjoy the fair and pace themselves.
5: Yeah.
6: See, they just whisk me around to media to media to media,
5: yeah.
6: And in between, I just stuff my face full of whatever they hand me,
5: yep.
6: Which is not good for the heartburn. You know, eating the fried olives and then the cheese curds and the pickles. You eat all that a little too quick, you know. That's when you need like a Tums.
5: So yes.
6: I'm very prepared today.
5: Yeah, did you bring some Tums?
6: Yeah, see, that is a rookie move when you don't have antacids with you.
5: Yeah, you know
6: at
5: now.
6: At the State Fair.
5: You know now.
6: And if you get the prescription ones, those are even better.
7: I didn't even know they had those.
6: How about that?
5: Yeah. High-octane Tums.
6: Yeah, so yeah. I'm ready. I'm ready for the State Fair.
5: Outstanding. Well, are you ready to send a field goal kicker out? That is one of the questions that you're trying to answer here. And you don't. You're not sure even who can or can't be on the roster in that department right now. So give us an update if you can.
6: That's a great question. My favorite food at the State Fair are the fried olives.
5: Yes.
6: They're awesome.
5: Yeah. Can they kick a field goal?
6: I tell you what, I made an analogy the other day about the world being round versus flat. And yeah. Heather, I came home, Heather goes, what are you doing? It was on the news.
5: Oh, yeah.
6: And she's like, what are you doing? I thought it was a really good comparison.
7: It was a good cut.
6: And I thought it was. Yeah. I thought it made a lot of sense. I think Andy was a little confused.
7: Yeah.
6: You know, but Andy knows I can go off in a lot of different directions. But we'll find out on Thursday.
5: Okay.
6: I think this week's big for the competition. It's also big for the rulings of who's eligible, who's not. I'm proud of all of them. Whether you've been with me for 4 days or a week, or whether you've been with me for years and you did a tremendous job since January. But what I love about all of them is that they want the Gophers to be really good. And they're all competing, and I think that's really healthy for that unit. And I think DDP is doing a really good job with them.
7: So have you come up with a different analogy? Because this is like, it is insane. I mean, it's college sports, so things are a little bit insane in general, as we've talked about for the last couple of years. But you could know one thing at, I think that night when you made the analogy, you didn't know something. By the next morning, all of a sudden, hey, we might have a new kicker. Like, how do you operate that way? Like, what's the trick to operating with so much uncertainty?
6: Well, you just go. That was my point of the world being round or flat.
7: What did you settle on, by the way, for the record? Is the Earth round or is it flat?
6: No, it's round.
7: Okay. It's important. It's an important decision.
6: We had an astronaut in to have to do a team meeting this year. An astronaut. A real astronaut.
7: Yeah.
6: I've never met a real astronaut. And, no, he said it was round.
7: Okay.
6: So I'll take his word for it because he took some pictures.
7: You were skeptical until the astronaut came in.
6: A little bit, yeah. And so, but the reason I use the analogy is because when the people went to go find out if it was round or flat, like, they didn't know.
7: Right.
6: So they got on the ship and they went. And then every day they're like, all right, I guess it's not flat yet.
5: We haven't fallen off yet.
6: I'm sure in some hurricanes they're probably like, all right, might look a little flat here. This could be it.
7: Yeah.
6: But think about, like, the unknown of that. So it's kind of like college football. There's a lot of unknown. And a lot of you just said, all right, he's been here 10 years. He's lost it. We need to get rid of this guy as fast as possible. Because you're not following
7: him. Get your olives and get out.
6: Yeah. Get this guy out of here. Yep. He's been here too long. He's gone insane. Delusional.
7: So you take it day by day. Is the moral of the story.
6: Yeah, because it's not just that. It's not just this new ruling. It's everything. Everything in college football is day by day. And we're creating. Somebody asked me, how do you fix it? And I was like, well, thanks for asking me. How

0: you fix it, because no one asked me how to fix it, right? And I'm not saying I know how to fix it, but what I am saying is whatever we do to fix it, start with like the jurisdiction and the rules and actually enforce them and then build something from there. And people, because we say we have governance and we have rules and we have all these things, but I made an analogy at Big Ten Media Day because I said, like, that's like having a city of 3 million people with one squad car and two cops. Okay, yeah, you have protection. Yeah, you have jurisdiction. Yeah, you have laws, but are you really enforcing them? Like, are people following that? And is there a respect factor of that? So I just, it is crazy. I mean, it is crazy, but I the drama piece of college football sells. For all those that are NFL fans, NFL is a very well-oiled, well-run business. Literally, the draft is to make sure that the last team has the best chance in the next few years to win the Super Bowl. And whoever has a chance to win the Super Bowl over the next few years has, like, the worst chance because of the salary cap. So every 31, 32 years, like, your team should win the Super Bowl.
1: Wrong crowd to say that. Well, Minnesota. That's the tough part. Now,
0: I was speaking to all the other people who were not Minnesota. That's why I said not ours.
1: Now I'm depressed because in my lifetime we've never been there. And that's why we're a scarred people, as you probably learned when we got here.
0: Listen, we haven't won a championship since the 60s. So, I get it. We're in that boat, too. So.
1: So the Big Ten and the SEC, they just, I think, made the last thing, and I probably left not enough time for this, but the fact that, you know, players could be in an NFL camp today and maybe on a college campus tomorrow, or G League guys playing for two ways and then going back and saying, well, I'm going to go back and play in the Big Ten. What's your philosophy on that or opinion on that whole situation?
2: And we have 90 seconds.
0: Well, then I can talk about the fried pickles again, or the fried olives.
1: Go back to the earth thing.
0: No, I just think it goes back to what I said. The governance has to be everything. And then how do we build this thing from here? Because literally what we're doing, I know we could talk about we're doing it all for the student athlete.
1: Right.
0: But we brought gambling legal into college athletics. There are casino sponsoring teams. And money's coming from all these. How is that healthy for the development of 18 to 22? Like, I get the money piece because we do a great job of educating our players how to spend those things. But on all this, the guys going pro, coming back, all these lawsuits going back and forth because they're not professionals, right? They're not employees. And all universities have different state laws,
1: right?
0: And then you have different conferences with their own expectations. And then the NCAA in there. I mean, there's a lot of governances to go through. So, again, I do everything I can to stay in my lane. But I promise you this, the number one thing that is in my lane is the health, safety, and the well-being of student-athletes. And how do we educate them so they live incredible lives? Because up to this point, 18 to 22 is a small piece of their life, but it is the most influential. Mm-hmm. So whatever we're creating and expecting for them to do and giving them access to and thinking, oh, that's okay, right, then we better be okay with the repercussions of that 10, 15, 20 years down the road and then take accountability for it.
2: Well, the good news is there'll be football a week from tonight, and the Golden Gophers will be on the field.
0: Oh, right? Yeah, we got a game. Yes.
2: We got a game. Don't forget. Yeah. We'll see you then.
0: Look forward to it. Thanks, everybody. Enjoy the fair. Row the boat. Sky Imago Gophers.
2: There he is, the head coach, P.J. Fleck. For P.J. and Justin Gard, I'm Mike Grimm. We want to thank everyone for stopping by. Common is next here locally. It's Gopher Football Weekly with P.J. Fleck from Learfield.
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4: 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They'll double it. So you're going to get 20, 25 bucks. It'll be 50. You know what I'm saying? And that's all going to happen on September 11th. And I'm very happy to be a part of that again. Hopefully you can join us and be a part of it as well. That's coming up September 11th. Just a reminder. A lot of great stuff coming up here yet today, and that would include Brick by Brick, the finance guy, Connor. He's next on the Al Travis Show.

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1: From ABC News, I'm Michelle Franzen. The jury in the Lindsay Clancy trial has started deliberations. The Massachusetts mother is charged in the strangulation murders of her three children in 2023. Defense attorneys say she suffered from postpartum psychosis. ABC's Peter Haralambu says the judge gave jury instructions and more options to reach a verdict.
2: They first have to consider this question about whether or not Clancy was able to tell the difference between right and wrong. If they conclude that she was suffering from a mental defect that prevents her from being able to make that distinction, conform her actions to the law, then she'd be found guilty by not guilty by reason of lack of criminal responsibility, commonly known as the insanity defense. If it's the case that they believe she was not suffering from that kind of mental defect, they then get to the next question of, should this be first-degree murder, should this be second-degree murder, or should this be manslaughter?
1: Rescues continuing across Nepal and Tibet following catastrophic mudslides and flooding throughout a popular tourist valley. More than 350 people have died, according to Nepali police, and at least 1,300 are missing following the mudslides that occurred in Tibet that triggered glacial melt and flooding in Nepal. ABC's Tom Sufi Burridge has more.
3: We know the area was at risk to this type of thing in the past, but everyone is saying that nothing on this scale, nothing with this type of catastrophic impact, the scale of the water that built up. We've been told by one expert that the kind of wave-like wall of water which came crashing down could have been as high as about 150 feet.
1: A State Department spokesperson says as many as 90 Americans may be impacted by the floods. Former Bosnian Serb General Ratko Mladic, who was serving a life sentence for war crimes in the Yugoslavia wars in the 1990s, has died. UN officials say at a hospital in The Hague, he was 84. Mortgage rates edging up again this past week, adding to the slump in the housing market. The 30-year fixed rate, 6.66%. 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

downtown Rochester, 73. A student with a knife experiencing a mental health crisis prompted a brief lockdown at Austin High School this morning. Austin police responded to the incident shortly after 8:30 a.m. and said a school resource officer had responded to the student and de-escalated the situation. No injuries were reported and police say no force was used. The student is now receiving care at Mayo Clinic. An announcement made to families says the high school has resumed normal operations. An arrest warrant has been issued for a Rochester man scheduled to stand trial next week on charges he tried to stab another man with a power drill. 46-year-old Charles Tuis failed to show up for a pretrial hearing this week. He's charged with two counts of first-degree burglary, including one involving

0: Lanesboro early this morning. The state patrol says the semi went off the curvy two-lane highway shortly after 3:30 a.m. The 51-year-old trucker was taken to St. Mary's Hospital with non-life-threatening injuries. A 21-year-old woman was brought to a hospital after the SUV she was driving struck a deer near Winona yesterday. Maddie Gilbertson of Holman, Wisconsin, was heading north on Highway 61 when she hit the animal at an intersection in Minnesota City. Her injuries are described as non-life-threatening. The 2026 Minnesota State Fair is now open. This year's fair features 36 official new foods, 9 new food vendors, agricultural exhibits, competitions, live music, and entertainment. Nearly 2 million people are expected to pass through the gates from now until Labor Day. Twins dropping 2 out of 3 to the A's, losing last night 7-4. They are off tonight before starting a series at home with the Chicago White Sox this weekend. More news on the KROC News app and at KROCnews.com. 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
2: Ample sunshine expected this afternoon with daytime highs approaching 82. Tonight, lows level off around 53. Daytime highs approaching 83 tomorrow. Ample sunshine expected. Storms likely Saturday and Sunday, 80, Saturday, 88, Sunday. From the Weatherology Weather Center, I'm meteorologist Paul Trombley.

When it comes to figuring out what's going on in politics, especially here in Minnesota, there's only one place to go, theamericanexperiment.org. Go to the webpage, check out all the great articles, see what they've got going on events-wise, that sort of thing. We get him here once a week. He's John Hinderocker.

0: They should also put in there great songwriter. I don't know if you know that. I don't know if it ranks up there with Dolly Parton, but you're pretty darn good, my friend. Thanks for being here.
1: Well, I didn't write it, Al. I asked AI to write a song about me and the American experiment, and it came up with those lyrics in about 30 seconds.
0: I love it.
1: And then I went to a different site, and I said, put these lyrics to music, make it a rock and roll tune, and that's what came up.
0: Wow. Dolly Parton had to do it herself. Sorry for Dolly being gone. But you are, thank you for being here. I love that you're here, and I love the music. Want to ask you, and this is not huge politics stuff, but I don't really understand it. You know, State Fair starts today, which is great. I love the State Fair. But the powers that be went around looking for gangsters and talking to them and convincing them somehow, giving them something so they don't go to the fair so the rest of us are safer. On the outside, that sounds good, John. I want to be safe at the fair, too. But if you're that known a gangster, as long as you're sitting with them in the room having coffee and chatting, why don't you put them in the Hooskow? What am I missing here? Hooskow. You like Hooskow? Oh, excuse me.
1: So I think, you know, a week or two ago, there was a big brawl at the Wisconsin State Fair. You know, a couple of rival gangs duking it out, you know, in the Midway Games area or whatever. And I don't know if that precipitated this or not, but I believe, based on the reporting, I think these are two rival Somali gangs, if I'm not mistaken. And I take it, again, based on kind of sketchy reporting, that these gangs had been talking online about showing up at the fair and fighting each other, you know, whatever. And the police monitor these online communications. And as you say, they know who the gangsters are. This is not a surprise or a secret. You know, they know who the members of these gangs are. And so they reached out to them and met with them, I think, and came to some kind of an agreement where a certain number of these people, I don't think it's the whole gang, but ones at least, I take it ones they had communicating about it, have agreed not to attend the fair.
0: Is it okay for me as the taxpayer to ask what they offered them? You know, tickets to the Renaissance Festival and said, I mean, I have no idea what they offered them to have them not show. If it's, you know, we'll be a little lenient with your buddy next time he comes. You know, shouldn't we know what that is? Because it's a cavalcade of problems that they create. Here's the deal. Al's Apple Dumpling Gang didn't get whatever they gave these guys, right? Now I'm upset. We weren't important enough to get this. So next year, Al's Apple Dumpling Gang picks up the gangster attitude a month ahead of time. So we get in the game and get a little something, something. You know what I'm saying? And next year, these guys who got something, you know what? Maybe we need a little more next year. You know what I'm saying? We're going down a road telling bad guys we'll give you something not to be bad guys.
1: Yeah, I haven't seen any reporting, and maybe I might have just missed it. Maybe it's been reported, but I'm not aware that it's come out whether they made some kind of promises to the gangs or, you know, maybe the promise is just, you know, don't show up and we won't arrest you. But I think they got some kind of a document where these people promised not to attend the fair. And I don't know whether they gave something up for that. I don't know. But well, I agree with you, Al, that it's very odd.
0: Well, let me ask you this. So we get an agreement, big handshake, whatever. It's nothing more than, the gangster guys, I didn't realize how much that was bothering you guys. We'll stay away. And then they don't, John. What, you're a gangster and a liar? I don't think the gangster is going to care about the label. You know, I'm not sure. We'll see if they don't show up, I guess. We'll see if it worked. But I like
1: the Well, speaking of the State Fair, though, Al, the thing I do want our listeners to know is that American Experiment is going to be at the State Fair on Saturday.
0: You got the wheel spinning thing again?
1: We have the wheel.

0: You can spin it for free merchandise. And I'll tell you, Al, from the beginning of the morning until the booth closes down at 5 or 6, whatever time that is, the wheel never stops spinning. There's a line all day long of people spinning for free merchandise. And we'll have some information that we're handing out to people as well. So the American Experiment booth is located just south of the grandstand. And it'll be easy to spot, and we'll be there all day on this coming Saturday. That's our day at the Minnesota State
1: I
0: Fair.
1: think you guys are becoming very much like the dairy building. You know, you remember you used to go for a quarter, you can drink all the milk you wanted, and you drank milk and
0: yeah.
1: You're almost that now. When the wheel's spinning, you have to stop at the State Fair and go to the American Experiment. Everybody knows about it. You can't. That's the freebie.
0: Yeah, it's been great for us. I think last year we gave out something over 1,600 items of free
1: Wow.
0: American Experiment merchandise.
1: That's fantastic. So yeah, are you a fair guy? And if I ask you are, is there a particular food item? Because food seems to be the topic most radio guys have to talk about the fair.
0: You know, historically, I have not been a state fair guy. I went once like 40 or 50 years ago, kind of looked around and said, I don't know, I don't get it. And however, my wife is a huge state fair girl, and she's gone to the fair like every year since she was 4 years old or something. And so now in more recent times, I've gotten a little more into it, but I gotta say, fair food is not really my deal.
1: That's fair. It's funny about me. Every year they come out with 14 or 15 new foods, and I don't know how you come up with that many new foods all the time. But okay, new foods. I just love the potatoes, the French fries at the big place. I don't know what they use for oil, but I get a bucket of that. That's the one fair food that reminds me of fair, and it's just French fries, not like traditional corn dog or something.
0: Well, I ate a Pronto pup once, and I thought, well, that was okay, but I haven't lined up for another one.
1: Never been a Pronto pup guy. We're going to go to break. When we come back, I want to get your thoughts on Instagram and Facebook. I think it was $13 billion over the next 10 years that, not Bill Gates, his name's going to get, they got to give up. Meta's got to give
0: Zuckerberg.
1: Up. Zuckerberg. Thank you very much. Zuckerberg has to pay out, and they have some rules and stuff now that they're going to live by. I want to talk about that on the other side. I've got him, John Hinderrocker, with the American Experiment.
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3: Grateful to have me. He's the American Experiment's president, John Hinderocker, with us. John, the Zuckerberg's Meta guy ends up losing a court case. I think it was $13 billion over 10 years he's got to pay back. Elson's going to take a victory lap beyond that. But what, besides the money, because I don't think Zuckerberg's going to be crying over spilt milk for $13 billion over 10 years. But the caveat is anyone under, this is for 13 and under, you have to be, under 13 to play now, as best as Meta can figure out with whatever metadata they've got, you can't be on. You can't be on more than 2 hours a day. 12 a.m. to 6 a.m., they turn the thing off until you're 18 years old. And I thought to myself, 14 hours a week, that's almost an entire flipping day for a 12-year-old to be on the internet. Seems like a ton to me, let alone just those two, Instagram and Facebook. If it's bad for kids, it's bad for kids. Why wouldn't we just stop it? What am I missing? It's like, oh, cigarettes are bad for you, but you can have a few a day and you'll be, we're okay with that.
5: Well, first of all, Al, this was a settlement, I believe. That case didn't go to trial. Oh. This is a settlement that Meta agreed to. It. Obviously, they would not have agreed to pay billions of dollars unless they thought there was a good chance they'd lose the case. And so they've come under a lot of criticism, not only for not taking proactive measures to keep kids off these platforms or limit their use of these platforms, but actually the platforms are designed to be kind of addictive, and probably especially so for children. The only social media outlet that I use myself is Instagram.
3: Okay.
5: I occasionally will post family pictures, that kind of thing on Instagram, and I've got a few followers and I follow some folks. But the algorithm is really kind of amazing. It figures out what you like and it just keeps giving it to you. And I've had the experience of going on Instagram and an hour later, here I am, still scrolling, And so I understand how some people regard these platforms as being rather addictive. I think they can, it won't be perfect by any means, but I think, I think they have a pretty good idea how old you are. I think they know what your birthday is. I think there's an amazing amount of information about all of us in the possession of these social media platforms. So my guess is that they've got, if they want to do it, they've got a pretty good idea of who is below, say, age 13 or whatever. And we'll see how well they can implement this agreement. But presumably they wouldn't have agreed to it if they didn't think they could do it.
3: But I'm back to, so what do they get? Like you say, okay, he's going to make us $13 billion back. Zuckerberg will be fine. But maybe they know, John, that with just 2 hours a day, that's enough to hook a kid. So they go, 2 hours is fine. 3 and 4 is just overplay. I don't, if it's bad for them, they shouldn't be there. And this idea, you stop from midnight to 6? What 12-year-old?

0: What's online or up from midnight to six? They gave nothing up on that line. Like, really? How many kids are up at that time?
1: I don't know, Al. You might be surprised.
0: Maybe I would. You know, maybe I'm
1: when
0: old.
1: When I was a kid, after my parents went to bed, I would have a flashlight. I'd read a book under the covers. You know, I suspect there are.
0: That doesn't make you a hoodlum, John. You're reading books. We're talking about getting online and going on Instagram, looking up words. You read a book. Okay.
1: I know.
0: Even if I found out my kid John was reading a book, I'm like, good, let him read, Ma. We let it go. Find out you're on the internet. Okay. I don't know why that bothers me. Maybe I'm just an old man. We don't have a lot of time to talk about this the next couple weeks. I hope we can. One of your biggest events, and I just love Byron York, is coming September 19th. That's what I was saying. We're a couple weeks out, 3 weeks away. Your fall briefing. Tell us about Mr. York coming to talk about your group.
1: Well, you know, the midterm elections are hot, as always. Every 2 years, we say it's the biggest election of our lifetime, et cetera. This is a very important election for obvious reasons. So Byron York is one of the top political analysts in the country, and he'll be here on September 19. Go to AmericanExperiment.org, click on the tab at the top that says events, and it'll take you right to where you can sign up to get tickets. It's going to be at Sovereign Estate Winery out on beautiful Lake Waconia on September 19th, which happens to be my birthday.
0: There we go.
1: And it's going to be a very fun event. Those are always beautiful events out there.
0: Now, he, of course, studies nationwide what's going on. I think there'll be some great insight there. Any chance you know if he'll take a gander at what's going on here in Minnesota and give us his brilliance there? Because the guy's got a great mind for that stuff.
1: Yeah, I know. I'm sure he will study up on Minnesota and give us his thoughts on it. I've actually already interviewed Byron for our podcast.
0: Oh.
1: And for a Q&A feature for the October issue of Thinking Minnesota.
0: Okay.
1: So I've got a little bit of a preview of some of the things that he's going to say. But yeah, he'll definitely talk about it. Minnesota is one of the most interesting states this year.
0: Oh.
1: Because you go around the country and the people I talk to who are knowledgeable say, you know, it's going to be a bad year for Republicans. You know, it just is. It should be, you know, with a Republican in the White House. And people say, yeah, it's going to be a bad year for Republicans. I think Minnesota is different because the issues are different in Minnesota. I think in Minnesota, yeah, the Democrats will come out and try to show how much they hate Donald Trump. Yep. You know, that's their one platform, really. But I think that's not what people are focused on. People are really focused on what's happening in Minnesota. People are not happy with what's been happening in Minnesota. Our polling shows that very clearly. Okay. Fraud is the number one issue. And so I think Minnesota is going to be its own state this year. I don't think we're just going to follow national trends.
0: So a couple things with the podcast, because you do a couple. You say your podcast. Is this you or is this one of the two young ladies on it that is escaping me the name right now of the podcast?
1: Well, sure. It's Catherine and Grace. And I am rarely on the podcast. I'm old out if they invite me to come on for some reason. It's Catherine Johnson and Grace Keating that host the podcast. Then they'll have a guest, you know, in the second half of the hour. We also do the Rationally Based a podcast featuring law professor Elon Werman of the University of Minnesota. And now, of course, we have the John Justice Show.
0: Yeah.
1: The John Justice Show podcast, as well as streaming live 5 days a week.
0: Well, with this sneak peek of Byron York, which one of those three is it going to be on? Or are you going to use it on all three?
1: Well, I think we're going to use it on on the American Experiment podcast. And I think we'll release clips from it on social media to promote the event in September.
0: Fantastic. John, you know, I appreciate you being on. It's always a pleasure. Thank you for taking time. I know you're off and about, but you're on your way back. So I thank you for taking this time to stop and talk with us. Thank you.
1: Always great to be with you, Al.
0: He is John Hinderacher, the American Experiment.
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6: I appreciate it. We want to remind you again, just heard about the second annual Suicide Prevention on the Air Day. We did this last year, took a day. And SAVE came on, Suicide Awareness Voice of Education. It was a fundraiser. This TOSA Foundation jumped in and said they'd match anything that was given. So we gave $20, it was $40, you know, yada, yada. And they were fantastic. So I said, let's see how many radio stations we get to join in. And altogether, I think it was 22 last year. I don't know why that number sticks in my head, but when I get the paperwork out, I'll find out. But I think it was 22 radio stations. Doing it again on September 11th. Hoping to get even more, and basically that's just going to be a reminder. You hear the commercials like you just did, saying, hey, don't forget September 11th, it's a Friday. If you have the ability, if you've been touched by suicide, that sort of thing, that you donate a couple of bucks and let TOSA Foundation double it. So that's what we're going to do September 11th. We'll bring it up more as we get closer. The other one I was going to bring up, because I kind of cut John off, that 2026 fall briefing with Byron York, the battle at the Capitol. He's going to talk all about the midterms. You can still get involved with that in a lot of ways, from sponsorship all the way down to tables. Just go to theamericanexperiment.org. It's at the winery of Sovereign Estates in Waconia, and it's from 4 to 7 o'clock. I think you'll love it. Get your tickets. Sign up today. It's coming up September 19th. It is the Al Travis Show. Oh, I can't wait. Life with Katie's coming up. I want to talk about some of the worst dreams ever. We do that with Katie next on the Al Travis Show.

0: will spend the next year promoting Minnesota's dairy industry, and today begins having her likeness carved into a 90-pound block of butter at the state fair. And Minneapolis is marking Annunciation Remembrance Day today, honoring Harper Moiske and Fletcher Merkel, the two children killed in last year's church shooting. 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This is MNN.
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7: Ample sunshine expected this afternoon with daytime highs approaching 82. Tonight, lows level off around 53. Daytime highs approaching 83 tomorrow. Ample sunshine expected. Storms likely Saturday and Sunday, 80 Saturday, 88 Sunday. From the Weatherology Weather Center, I'm meteorologist Paul.

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0: It's the Al Travis Show. We love when she's on. It's Life with Katie. Katie, how are you doing today?
6: I am hanging in there. How are you?
0: Good. Do anything fun since last time you were on?
6: Oh, my God. It's been nonstop fun since last week. Are you kidding?
0: Yeah, kind of, because I'm like, I'm old. I don't know. Same as last week. What did you do this week? What do you do this weekend?
6: I'm not as old as you, so I have had nonstop fun.
0: Well, you're going to hit a brick wall in the next 9 months when you become the same age, so keep that in mind.
6: Well, okay. Well, I better get on it and have as much fun as possible. No, you know what? Remember, my birthday was yesterday, so it's been...
0: Oh, happy birthday, old friend.
6: Well, thank you so much. It has been a little bit of this and that. For example, you mentioned it. My friend Danielle and I went to the Sovereign Winery Saturday that you were just talking about. I heard, right? Was that...
0: Yeah, with
6: was
0: coming the Center for American Experiment. Yeah.
6: Oh, my gosh. I've never been there before. It is so beautiful. We've really? Sat in these Adirondack chairs, drank wine, looked out over this field where people were milling around off to the grapevines, and then the lake is beyond that. It was so beautiful. We sat there. We're like, it was like being on vacation. It was the coolest thing. And then they had a art festival last weekend, an art thing. And we bought a couple little this and that's. Mm-hmm. And it was lovely. What a great place.
0: So you do this birthday week thing. Is that what I'm getting? Are you crazy enough to do it's your birthday month? I mean, really?
6: Oh, yeah. You gotta ring it for as much as you can. And then I went out for lunch with my sister and my mom on Sunday. And then...
0: The boyfriend for now, I had to take you out one of those nights.
6: No, you know what? He's right there. Oh. You know what he's stuck doing?
0: No.
6: He made a lovely dinner for me last night. Oh. And then on Friday night, we are going out with some friends to a concert, outdoor concert. But then Saturday, we are getting up and we are driving up to Duluth and going up to Gooseberry Falls and Split Rock Lighthouse. And
0: oh my God, you're too old for a birthday week. I don't mean to be cruel with you, but I sit here thinking on my birthday, my wife will ask me the other day, did the boys call? And I'll say yes or no. And that will be the extent of the birthday. You get
6: oh, really?
0: It. Yeah.
6: Oh, Sam and Tyler and I went out for breakfast yesterday, and then Tyler and I walked around Lake Harriet together. You know what? When you're our age, you tend to start forgetting stuff. So you have to keep on building memories so that as you forget things, you at least something sticks.
0: All right.
6: That's what I'm thinking.
0: Well, happy birthday. Good for you. Story today I wanted to ask you about. Zuckerberg. Yeah. Settled with a bunch of states for about $18 billion over the next 10 years to get underage kids off of Instagram and Facebook, which, by the way, I don't think any kids are on Facebook anymore anyway, but not my point.
6: No. Hey, do we qualify? What's the age range? Do we?
0: Oh,
6: do
0: you,
6: we
0: get you are way past it. Yeah, 13 and under can't be on. And that's no 13-year-old would ever lie about how old they were. So using their best mega data on us, they will decide whether you're 13 or not and whether you can get it. But the one that got me and I want to ask you about, they will limit 13 to 18-year-olds to 2 hours a day and will not be open from midnight to 6 a.m. I don't know about you and how you raise your children, but I'm pretty sure from midnight to 6 a.m., my boys were sleeping at 13 years old. They weren't up doing phone stuff.
6: Yeah, I wouldn't think so.
0: So that's not, they're not giving much there.
6: Here's my question. How is this money being distributed?
0: It's going to the states. I'm sure they'll do something fun with it, like, you know, hand it out to the homeless or something.
6: So we'll never see it. So, okay, that's good news for the first. But second, may I say something that might not be very popular? And that it would be that the state of Minnesota is not exactly on the ball. So I'm thinking the way I'm going to get in on this money, Riley Scrovey is going to fill out the paperwork.
0: Oh.
6: Because she's only.

0: Only three. And
1: Oh.
0: I feel like we might be able to get some.
1: Get some cash out of this. I like that
0: We
1: point.
0: might get some cash out of this because Riley is devastated over the other little Bernadoodles that are on Facebook, and it makes her feel bad that she doesn't get
1: Oh,
0: as much
1: that's a good call.
0: airtime.
1: You
0: So I'm
1: yeah.
0: feeling, yeah, I think that's
1: Okay.
0: what I'm. That's my play.
1: Let me ask you this though. We decide that Facebook and Instagram are bad for our children. They're addictive. That's what this is
0: Oh,
1: all
0: they
1: coming down
0: totally
1: to.
0: are.
1: Well, okay, so we limit the children, a 13-year-old, to 2 hours a day, 14 hours a week. That is almost an entire day of being awake to being on this. That's not enough to get them addicted. My point is, they gave up nothing except the money, and they'll just charge more to get that money back. I'm sure Zuckerberg, you know what I'm saying? Oh, cigarettes are bad for you, but have a couple of day, Al. It'll be fine.
0: Well, the thing I think is curious about it is we penalize businesses for being successful. It's like, you know what? Where's A, you need the government or whatever court decided that it's 2 hours versus parents actually telling their kids how much time they should be on those kinds of things. And then Zucker Mark, sorry, you're so successful. We're gonna have to take billions from you and distribute it because we can't parent our own kids.
1: And we'll still let them on 2 hours a day, which won't keep them, addicted at all. They'll be fine after that. It's like we got nothing except the cash, and it's really just a tax on Zuckerberg to go after our children. I think in 14 hours a week of doing anything, you can get addicted to it. I'm just crazy that way.
0: Yeah. What would you do for 14? Oh, you'd play golf.
1: Yeah, I'm addicted. It's my healthy thing. It's like the rest of you guys
0: Well,
1: roaming around on hiking trails, whatever the heck that's all about. But once you start it, you people start walking everywhere. It's crazy.
0: I feel like Callaway or Titleist or somebody
1: Oh.
0: should be sending you some money.
1: You know, that's interesting you say that. Callaway should sponsor. I love the Callaway Super Softs. That's just me. But I went to a golf tournament on Monday. Teed up for the Truth,
0: Yeah.
1: by the way. Fantastic. And in the little grab baggy thing, you get when you go to these things, because you spend $100 and you get $12 worth of stuff. Two kinds of Bridgestone golf balls and then a Titleist. I don't play them. Will you play any golf ball, or are you a snob like me?
0: My favorite golf ball, to be honest, is the kind I find in the rough when I'm looking for my ball, the freebie that is laying on the side.
1: See, and I also see you.
0: That's the ball I play.
1: I also see you as you really get excited when you find a colored golf ball, a yellow or a pink, or you go crazy then.
0: I have a bunch of mainstream boutique. They're Bridgestone golf balls that we had as a for a giveaway that I have
1: That
0: been
1: you didn't
0: using.
1: give away, that you
0: But
1: kept.
0: then no, I might kept some of them. And then I have to help advertise. And then I went to my local big box store where I needed to spend some money, and I bought some Callaway golf balls last year that are they look like they're like got painting on them.
1: Yeah.
0: They're black and
1: Oh, like
0: some of them
1: somebody.
0: are black and pink, and then some of them are black and green. They're some kind of Callaway. I don't
1: Yeah,
0: know. I just thought they
1: they're
0: were
1: hard to
0: pretty.
1: look at. A friend of mine got a box of those. I don't let him play them anymore. I just wondering, because I gave them to my buddy. I have one buddy who plays Bridgestone. He couldn't have been happier, thrilled to death. Other guy will play anything. He got a brand new Titleist. He was thrilled to death. But I shouldn't say, if you talk about golf balls found, I had the Al Travis show golf balls made, Callaway's, when I first started. And all are gone except one that I keep in my golf cart. I haven't,
0: Yeah.
1: but it is interesting at my golf course how much fun it is when someone finds one of my golf balls to hold on it to it till the next time they see me and say, "Oh, you had to knock this in." That's the funnest thing they've got out that course.
0: Wow.
1: Making fun of Al. Because it's like, it's not
0: Boy,
1: just
0: things at
1: me.
0: Blue Earth are just on fire, aren't they?
1: Buddy, yeah, I'm telling you right now, you're not wrong. You're not wrong. All right.
0: That's a big excitement.
1: I want to go to break. I want you to think about the scariest, worst nightmare you've ever had. And we're going to talk about nightmares after this. I've got her. Katie on the Al Travis Show.
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2: Good afternoon. It's time for the market update here on the Linder Farm Network. And this market minute, September corn 513 and a quarter down 0.75 cents, December 536 down 0.5 cents, and March down 1 1/4. November beans 1271 up 5, January 1286 up 5.5 now, and March up 5.5. October soybean meal up 270, October soybean oil up 61, September Chicago wheat up 13.5, September Minneapolis up 7.5, October live cattle up 190, September feeder cattle up 305, October lean hogs 80.52 down 37, December up 12, and the Dow Industrial Average is up 100.

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5: We've got our Life with Katie with the trick question. So what's Katie's nightmare? What's the one that you remember that just ruffles your feathers?
8: Well, are we talking when we're asleep or when we're awake? Like my worst.
5: Oh, no, an actual nightmare, an actual sleeping thing. I will share back in the old days of radio, I would wake up in a sweat because I'm dreaming that the record stopped and I wasn't at the seat and it was dead air. It was just a thing. And for a long time, that was my nightmare.
8: Whose phone number are you flashing for everybody on that piece of paper?
5: A gal who made a phone call here and said, give us a call. I don't remember what it was about. Just somebody called the local studio line. I used a quick piece of paper. All right. So you have one?
8: From way back, I remember having, it had something to do. You know what? Did you ever see the movie that was like Super Bowl or Super something? And it was all these people at a football game and terrorists or somebody came in and they were shooting everybody. I remember having a really bad nightmare after that and sleeping on the floor of my sister's bedroom for like a week after that.
5: My parents, who probably can't get in trouble now with statute of limitations, but my brother and sister and I, we got HBO in the 70s. Remember when HBO just came out and The Exorcist was on? And I'm like fifth flipping grade and my parents let us watch The Exorcist. I remember going upstairs, my brother and I shared the attic room, and I couldn't sleep in my own bed. I jumped off. I thought for sure they were under my bed. They should never allowed me to watch that show. Now I love horror movies, but that would be mine. So I'll share quick. Like last night, and it's a theme in my new horror dreams is I've lost something and I've got to find it and I don't know what it is that I've lost. Last night, literally, this is why this hits me so weird. Last night, I woke up 2-3 times like, oh, that, and I couldn't think in my head, what was I looking for? I went back to sleep, literally in the same spot in that dream, looking for the thing. I couldn't put it. Then I woke up this morning and I still can't tell you what it was I was looking for, but that was my dream. I could not find the thing.
8: I think it was an Al Travis golf ball.
5: Probably. Yeah, you brought that right around. Now I tell you the dream.
8: Yeah, right,
5: here's the dream you do not want to have. True story out of Virginia.

0: This morning I was asleep and I had a dream that there was a little mouse trying to get into my mouth. I'm half asleep. I reach up to my mouth again, still thinking it's just a dream. Then I touch something that was kind of slimy, a little hairy, and cool. I immediately somehow knew it was a bat. And it was a bat.
1: Trying to get in their mouth?
0: Yes. She got it out, put it out. The doctor made her go back. They could not find the bat now, so she had to take the bat rabies shot. That is a nightmare for a person who lives in an old house.
1: That is a nightmare. Oh, my God. I used to, now that you mention it, I can remember, God, up until a few years ago, I would have dreams that, like the school called and I missed one class and I really didn't graduate from college and that, or I found out like the last day that I'd signed up for, I don't know, some class that I never attended. And so I wasn't going to graduate.
0: Oh, yeah.
1: I finally got over that.
0: Yeah.
1: Because now it's like, yeah, who cares? But I bet I had that dream.
0: But you don't have one now, I would imagine, with your children or something. No, nothing like that. Mine is losing stuff. And I don't know what I lost last night, but it was driving me crazy all night long. No?
1: No, and I don't remember my dreams very well. You know what? When you live a good, clean, healthy life, Al.
0: You just don't have anything that scares you.
1: Yeah, your life isn't tormenting you in your sleep.
0: That's probably very true. Let me ask you this. You a state fair gal? You're going to start? The fair starts today. Are you heading out there? Oh, you're looking over that. Another thing we can do for Katie's birthday. Another day for Katie. Your boyfriend's like, Al, stop bringing crap up. I got enough going on.
1: He's got a list going. Yeah, list. Yes, I believe so, sir. Next Friday.
0: Are you concerned at all about gang activity? Because the story today is we've settled with these 10 or 12 gang guys. And they're going to leave the fair alone. I don't know how you do that. That seems interesting to me.
1: Well, A, why are we settling with anybody? And why are they not in jail? If to me, if you're a gang member, that means you're probably doing illegal activities. So why haven't they been arrested and put in jail for these illegal activities? And since when do we probably get money, knowing us. Why are we... That is just so patently stupid and is exactly why I hope everybody goes out and votes in November. Please, I beg of you.
0: These
1: people go away who are elected officials who think we're doing
0: something right. So now you're the gangster who got money or got leniency on his felony case. Whatever we offer a gangster, I don't know what you offer him not to go to the fair. But whatever that is, next year it'll be twice as much, right? Or you'll really get our wrath.
1: And it'll be four times as many people. It's like, oh, are you kidding? They'll actually pay me not to go? Hey, you know what? I don't like the Renaissance Festival. Hey, Renaissance Festival, why don't you pay me to not go? That's the dumbest thing I've ever heard.
0: The Al and Katie Apple Dumpling Gang. And we say, hey, we need whatever you gave those guys or we're going to go there and really cause some old people trouble you don't want to miss.
1: Yeah, you can't imagine the kind of stuff we can... Yeah, right?
0: I just don't know how you go down this road and it doesn't just get completely out of control. And then what happens if we hear on Tuesday that the gang showed up and they did gang stuff? Now those people that negotiated said, I trusted those gangsters. They're liars. Each one of those. And it's like, oh, hurt my feelings. Okay.
1: Well, right. Who knew that you couldn't trust them? That is just like.
0: Exactly.
1: You can't see this going sideways. It's literally the dumbest thing I've ever. It might be the dumbest thing our state's done, but you know what? There's such a long list. It's hard to.
0: I think what they really offered them, these young kids, double wristband day, the last day of the fair, if they don't go see. Then you can unlimited rides and we'll open it just for gangster day and let them just have it.
1: Correct. They have a senior citizen day and everything else. Why don't we have gangster day?
0: There you go. They get free rides. I got to fly, Katie.
1: What is a gangster? Next week we have to explore what is a gangster.
0: What is a gangster in 2026? Thanks, Katie. Yeah. Catch back here next week.
2: Hey, you.
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3: From ABC News, I'm Michelle Franzen. Rescue operations continuing in Nepal and Tibet following historic mudslides, experts say, that was triggered by glacial melt and massive flooding in the region. Nepali police says that at least 358 are dead, 1,300 others missing, including dozens of Americans. President Trump at the White House says the U.S. is sending help.
4: We are sending aid, and we've spoken to the leadership, and we let them know anything they want will happen.
3: The State Department says it's pledging $500,000 in assistance through Catholic Relief Services. The president made those comments after signing an executive order calling for Lake Ontario to be changed to Lake America, he says. ABC's Karen Travers says it's the latest escalation in the tariff tiff between the U.S. and Canada.
5: He said Canada treats us very badly. The Canadian tariffs, of course, that they announced in retaliation to the ones the president put in place over the weekend, they don't go into effect until September 8th. So, of course, there is a bit of time potentially to see if there was a potential for some conversations to restart. We had heard from the vice president the other day that there were ongoing negotiations, despite other officials here at the White House indicating that the time for talking was over.
3: In Massachusetts, jurors are deliberating in the Lindsay Clancy trial. The mother is charged in the murders of her three children in 2023. Defense attorneys say she suffered from postpartum psychosis. ABC's Peter Haralambu says the jury has more options for trying to reach a verdict.
6: This case got very complicated yesterday when the judge decided that this jury can consider the lesser included offenses of second degree murder and manslaughter. This is no longer a question of, is Clancy unable to tell the difference between right and wrong because of her psychosis and get sent to a facility, or get sent to prison because she's guilty of first degree murder. The jury has more options now.
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3: In Pennsylvania, former Penn State football coach Jerry Sandusky due to return to a courtroom in Bellefonte next month when one of his accusers is expected to recant his testimony against the former Penn State assistant football coach convicted of sexually abusing boys for more than a decade. A judge scheduled a hearing for September 8th. Sandusky is now 82 years old. He's been serving a decades-long prison sentence after he was convicted in 2012. Of abusing boys. An accuser known as Victim 10, who testified for the prosecution at the Sandusky trial, now prepared to tell the court Sandusky did not abuse him. The hack of a tech company, Hugging Face, by artificial intelligence agents created by OpenAI, bigger than what was previously known.
8: An AI agent is a computer program that runs with very little human oversight. And a recent independent investigation shows there were 700 of them created by OpenAI that went rogue in mid-July, swarming together as they went out on their own and hacked the platform Hugging Face. Then the investigation says the agents acted like little kids getting in trouble by trying to cover their tracks and hiding evidence of their cheating. In a separate incident on the same day, rogue AI agents hacked OpenAI itself, stealing credentials and tampering with the company's cloud system. Sherry Preston, ABC News.
3: Tropical storm Dahlia.

0: Weather Center.
1: Ample sunshine expected this afternoon with daytime highs approaching 82. Tonight, lows level off around 53. Daytime highs approaching 83 tomorrow. Ample sunshine expected. Storms likely Saturday and Sunday, 80, Saturday, 88, Sunday. From the Weatherology Weather Center, I'm meteorologist Paul Trombley.
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6: Oh my God, and he flew all the way to New York to tell me that. 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
7: It's beautiful, really.
6: You're not even allowed to leave the state.
7: What's that now?
8: It's the Al Travis Show. We get in here in a couple of weeks. It's Stephanie Miller, Zero Waste Living in D.C. Hi, Stephanie.
9: Hello, Al. How are you?
8: I'm sad for you today. I'm tremendously sad because now I look at my life a whole different thing. Today, especially through most of my life, was one of these great days. This is the start of the Minnesota State Fair. Mm-hmm. Family and I used to spend almost the better part of a week there. It's 10 days long.
9: Wow.
8: Now, I look at it as it's 12 days of Christmas, all packed together with all the bad stuff. You must hate state fairs. The amount of trash at the state fair is off the chart.
9: Off the charts. It really is. I don't know why state fairs can't be a little bit more like farmers markets,
8: mm-hmm.
9: you know, where stuff is not all packaged up in single-use plastic. I know. So there is actually a state fair in D.C., and because I'm now with the Sierra Club as a volunteer, this will be the second year in a row that we will have a table there. And I know there are things that we do to try to eliminate the single-use plastic. But anyway, it is a really big problem. I'm not in the business of events. Yeah. But there are people who are that in the business of sustainable events. Yeah. We see this a lot at music concerts. And I wonder if some of those ideas could be brought into big events like state fairs. Yeah. Because, oh my gosh, the waste is just horrendous.
8: And thank you for
9: seeing it through my eyes. I really appreciate that. But yes, it means you're heartbroken like me, right?
8: Well, I don't know about that, but it's the things that drive me crazy. We in Minnesota think that we're doing a thing. You'll see a garbage can next to it, a recycling can.
9: Yeah.
8: Right? Oh, that's wonderful, except you see Knucklehead walk over and the garbage can's full, so they throw it in the recycling can. And I'm thinking, there's nobody in the back room going through the recycling bin, pulling out the stuff they shouldn't. It's just all getting thrown out. We pretend we're doing something right, and we aren't, because I can't think of an item at the fair that isn't in a single use, you know, from the hot dog. Everything has got that. Massive amounts of napkins. It's not good. Not good at all.
9: Massive. So, to me, it's such a big deal, the fair. And I've been to state fairs that were not, you know, district fairs, DC big fairs. I must have gone to the Minnesota one at some point when I was living in Minnesota, but I've certainly been to state fairs. And for things like that, where you've got a big event, you really need system solutions. I can give you my ideas for how you, Al Travis, can go to the fair and waste less, bring your own water bottle, bring your own utensils. But that's just you feeling good, or me feeling good about my not contributing to this massive problem. But when you've got stuff like that, you really do need systems issues. It's interesting what you say about the bins, the recycle, and the trash. The best practice, the best thing I've ever seen at a big fair like this was a few years ago, I was asked to participate in the the Smithsonian Folklife Festival, which is humongous fair, bigger than any state fair I've ever been to. And they had composting on site. And the wonderful thing they did is they stationed a volunteer next to the three bins, the garbage, recycling, and composting, to guide each person who came up with their trash to put it in the right place, because you're

0: Absolutely right. It's really hard to imagine that there's some back room where they're fixing the problems that people created in those bins.
1: I cannot think of a worse day in my life than to spend 8 hours talking to people as they walk up and trying to convince them to split the hot dog left over and the plate and then the, oh my, that's one of the steps of Dante's hell.
0: Well, okay. We obviously live in slightly different headspaces, but I will say, I don't know why I have a memory of this, but when I did this fair, it was coming on 5 years now, I think. I still remember it was a husband-wife team who were doing it, and they looked like they were having a blast. They were just,
1: Well,
0: I
1: educate
0: mean,
1: the
0: I've
1: world.
0: learned they were a husband-wife team. They were chatting it up with everyone who came up, and yeah,
1: Okay.
0: so
1: Let me go
0: there you
1: back.
0: go.
1: Let's go with the water thing, because I honestly believe they, now I'm thinking, but they have those water stations set up. Okay, but oh, this is kind of like me with those new shampoo things at the hotels. All right, first day of the fair, everything's shiny and new, and 1 million people or whatever that's going to go to the fair haven't touched this thing yet. How safe, how often do those things get cleaned? If you're on day four and 650,000 people have been there, how many kids have touched it? And I'm a little, I'm almost there where the bottled water would be fine. I don't think I could do that after, at a point. I'm sorry.
0: Interesting. Interesting. So you would rather have plastic dirtying up the inside of your body
1: Oh,
0: than you would
1: see,
0: the potential
1: trap,
0: for
1: trap.
0: the potential for germs because
1: Let me ask you
0: the
1: this.
0: water dispenser has not been properly
1: Well, is
0: cleaned.
1: it normal? Can a person take a disinfectant wipe and wipe the nozzle on that before you can't do that? See, you're oohing me. You're giving me a face. That's not
0: I'm
1: acceptable
0: giving you a
1: behavior.
0: face because, ooh, that is
1: A
0: no, Al,
1: disinfectant wipe that
0: that's
1: cleans stuff. What are your thoughts? Gross. How about the kid who hacked a loogie in there because he thought he was funny?
0: rude. Yeah, really, this is like your hotel shampoo refill
1: That's what I'm
0: thing.
1: saying. I can't get over some stuff.
0: You assume so many terrible things about people. And you were probably that kid who did it. That's what I'm thinking.
1: Oh,
0: You
1: that
0: are
1: hurt.
0: the one. And I was a goody two-shoes, and I wouldn't think of that, so I don't
1: Oh,
0: think of
1: you're
0: it
1: gonna
0: today. I
1: put,
0: think where
1: here's
0: we
1: the
0: caught it
1: story you
0: later.
1: don't know is the state of Minnesota went out and found a couple of gangs and convinced them not to show up. They went, I don't know what they did. We're talking about that today. I
0: Had
1: have
0: a
1: no idea.
0: state fair.
1: So yeah, there are gang activities. Would a gang member luge into a water? Yeah, I gotta be honest, gang guys do that sort of thing, and I've only seen it in the movie, so I'm only saying I don't know. I'm just telling
0: You
1: that's
0: obviously
1: what
0: watch different movies than I do. Okay. This is my view. Whenever you bring up something like this,
1: yeah.
0: there is always a system solution to it. There really is. Like with the, we talked about this, I remember years ago or months ago about shampoo bottle things. So they're thinking of you, Al, because after we had that radio show and we talked about that, the next time I went to a hotel, there was this tamper-proof setup
1: There you go.
0: on the shampoo conditioner dispenser. So they obviously are worried about those gangs or about people like you worried about those gangs.
1: Yes.
0: I'm like, wow, they're on the Al Travis wavelength. They've got you covered. And I bet there's a solution
1: I bet.
0: for the water dispenser that would give you some comfort. I don't know what that is. I'm not an engineer, but
1: This
0: there
1: is
0: must
1: the problem, and now I'm really feeling guilty. I have you on the show to teach me about saving the planet, and now I'm realizing I'm going to have to show you the real world. You've been living inside a flipping cocoon, and you don't understand how bad how people can be. And that is my job now to highlight in a small way. I think if I showed you the whole real world, you'd just go nuts a little bit
0: I
1: at
0: would
1: a time,
0: probably,
1: just a little bit.
0: yeah, I'd probably just keel over. Yeah, I will say when I'm going to be gone for half a day, say at a fair or some other event, I sometimes don't just pack one full water bottle, but two,
1: Oh, there you go.
0: because not because I'm worried about the germs like you, but because I don't want to be somewhere and not have hydration as a possibility. So that would be something you could consider if you're going to the state fair this year and you don't want to do

0: plastic because you spend some time with me and you don't want to deal with the dispenser because you spend some time in your head thinking about it. So there's your solution. Bring your own water.
1: I like that. All right. We got to go to break. The other thing that's coming up, and I got to imagine you must have a thousand things to say about it. School starts. Went back this week, but that's a teachery thing. Right. They go back next week, I think, with the kids. So let's talk. Can we talk school a little bit?
0: Absolutely.
1: More right after this.
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5: Talk amongst friends. 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Nothing but talk.
4: I don't know if this is going to be good for my mental health having you on any longer. Stephanie Miller, the 8020 Way, going to talk about school. So I'm thinking about the schools. Everybody going back to school. Everyone, I guarantee you, except possibly you, sheltered Stephanie, remembers the water fountains at school. There was always the one that barely dribbled over the little mouth guard piece. Then there's one that shot, you know, a foot and a half.
6: Yeah.
4: I wouldn't even use the little one. I'd rather take my... Yeah, because somebody's lips are all over that thing and no one liked it. That's what's
6: me neither.
4: So what do we do about that now at school? We got to... I mean, what do you do? What are we going to do to save the planet at school? I'm not using that water fountain, that little one.
6: Yeah, I'm totally with you on this. I'm okay. Maybe sheltered, not that sheltered. So we need more of those fountains where you refill your bottle right next to the water fountain.
4: Sure.
6: Then the lips are not touching anything. No, you know, you just put your bottle under there. That's the solution.
4: All right.
6: I'm not going to drink out of one of those fountains. Boy, I remember those so well, leaning over in that white thing. I don't remember the last time in my life I have used one of those.
4: Yeah.
6: I mean, I bring my water bottle everywhere. Sorry, but that's the solution.
4: Okay, that's fine. Okay.
6: But I think it's a good one. I think it's a good one.
4: But that school's got to install that. There's a lot of other stuff. I mean, I don't think they do this anymore. I guess I haven't seen kids. Do you remember having to save your books so you'd take a paper bag and make a book cover out of it so your books...
6: Yeah.
4: And then you got to decorate that any way you wanted to. You got to do that.
6: Yeah.
4: I don't think they do that anymore. I don't know if that's to save the planet or kids just thought that's really dorky. They don't do that anymore as far as I know.
6: No, I don't know when that stopped, but it was a thing when I was growing up. I don't know why that stopped, when that stopped. It was such a cool part of the getting ready for school thing. It wasn't easy because making those covers was hard. It was like as far as my skills could be stretched in the crafty area. That was not, but so.
4: Well, we got that. Okay. We got the pencils, the crayons. I'm sitting here trying to think of all the stuff we waste, you know.
6: So there's a big one you're not mentioning.
4: Lunch, school lunch.
6: Well, we could talk about that. But I was going to say clothing.
4: Oh.
6: So let me give you a couple quick statistics because I think I haven't seen a statistic on where the back to school buying new clothes fits into what I'm about to tell you.
4: Okay.
6: But 85% of textiles that are thrown away in the U.S. are dumped into landfills or they're burned.
4: Wow.
6: Only 1% is recycled. Of the landfill waste that we've got, what percentage do you think is made up of clothing?
4: Oh, I hate when you do this to me. 5%.
6: Very close. 8%. That's a lot.
4: That's a lot.
6: That's a lot. So, I mean, of all those big things we throw away, little things we throw away, clothing. Anyway, it's a huge waste. It's a huge problem on a whole bunch of levels. And there's this mentality that you and I grew up with, I'm pretty sure, and I think still exists today, which is you go back to school, you buy new clothes.
4: Yes.
6: Why? Now, when you're young and you're growing like 2 inches every 3 months, okay, it makes sense. You don't want to go to school with

0: high pants water. That are,
1: So if that's the time of year when you have to get new clothes, fine. But there are other ways now than when you and I were growing up. It doesn't have, well, there are worse ways because now there's fast fashion.
0: Yeah.
1: There wasn't fast fashion when you and I were growing up. But to avoid all of that, there's some great ideas out there, great things that are already happening. And I think more people need to get on the bandwagon. Things like clothing swaps.
0: Yeah.
1: They're a lot of fun. I'm a volunteer with Sierra Club. We just threw a clothing swap event a couple weeks ago with Goodwill. So everything that wasn't swapped was donated immediately. 80 people showed up. I mean, people love swaps. This is the time to do them right before school starts. And then you get the hand-me-downs from people that that's still in good shape. Yeah. They're also buy nothing groups. Locally, Facebook groups. There's also great sites that I'm not that big a part of, but there's a lot, ThredUp and Debop, and I'm not going to say them right, but ton of sites. Anyway, buying clothes that were already purchased and used by someone else, but don't have holes in them, are perfectly fine. Someone else just outgrew it, is a great solution to this huge
0: problem. How have you not brought up the polyester thing? Isn't a lot of the microplastics out in the world because our clothes are made with some portion of plastic so that it's stretchy for fat guys? Can't we just say buy cotton items? I mean, that's what we do. Or hemp, if you want to wear clothes that are stiff. I don't care. But shouldn't we buy all natural stuff instead of this 10%?
1: To the extent possible, we should, because absolutely you're right. Every plastic fiber, basically polyester, rayon, they're all plastic. They're all made from fossil fuels that go into our clothing. Every single time we wash them, pieces of microplastic go into our water supply. And that is terrible, not just for the fish. It's bad for our drinking water. It's bad for everything. This is a hard one because I have been trying little by little. Something, gets ratty, holy. I try to, if it's not 100% cotton, I try to replace it with something that is.
0: I would say, because you are about 80-20, the only exception in the fashion world where you should be able to use the plastics is in socks. Because back in the day when we had just cotton, the socks don't stay up. Just, you need a little. I think that's the only acceptable place.
1: Would I agree with you. If there's any place to introduce a little bit of something elastic, it's in the socks.
0: Yeah.
1: They do make cotton socks now. I know this because my husband is allergic to formaldehyde, which is in anything that's blended.
0: Yeah.
1: So they make socks, cotton socks, that are tighter on the upper parts to kind of like elastic, right?
0: Sure.
1: To hold it up. But I know we're out of time.
0: Yeah, I'm running against it. I'm sorry
1: can see
0: for
1: that. Face.
0: Well,
1: I'm
0: looking. Okay, dump the commercials one more time. We'll dump the commercials because Stephanie just won't go to break. We got to go to break. I'm kidding you. Thank you for coming on. Love having you on the program. And back to school, State Fair. Think about it, people. Walk around. At least start thinking about it. And tell me I'm wrong about that whole fountain thing. I'm not wrong. Yeah. It's too good.
1: No, you're not wrong. Happy, sustainable back to school and back to State Fair time.
0: Zero waste.
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3: Thank you, Stephanie Miller, coming in the 80-20 way. 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Mark your calendars. We'll keep reminding you. 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
4: Good afternoon. Minnesotans, and particularly residents of Minneapolis, are marking a day of service and remembrance on the one-year anniversary of the mass shooting at Annunciation Church and School that claimed the lives of two young children, Harper Moiske and Fletcher Merkel. 29 others were injured in the August 27, 2025 attack before the gunman took his own life. A lockdown was ordered at Austin High School this morning due to a juvenile armed with a knife who was experiencing a mental health crisis. Austin police responded to the incident around 8:30 a.m., and the school resource officer quickly made contact with the juvenile and was able to bring the situation to an end without the use of force. A Rochester woman has been charged in connection with a 100-mile-per-hour police pursuit in Byron last weekend. Court documents indicate the pursuit began Saturday morning after an Olmsted County Sheriff's Office deputy responded to a report of an intoxicated motorist and attempted a traffic stop. 43-year-old Stacy Ann McIntyre is charged with felony, fleeing police, DWI, and reckless driving. The State Patrol is reporting that a 21-year-old woman was injured in a collision with a deer near Winona yesterday. The crash occurred on Highway 61 in Minnesota City and sent the Holman, Wisconsin woman to the hospital with non-life-threatening injuries. A truck driver from Illinois also suffered non-life-threatening injuries in a crash early this morning near Lanesboro. The State Patrol says the truck went off the road on a curvy section of Highway 16 around 3:30 a.m. And the 2026 Great Minnesota Get-Together is underway. Nearly 2 million people are expected to attend the Minnesota State Fair during its 12-day run that concludes on Labor Day. For more local news, go to krocnews.com.
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5: Ample sunshine expected this afternoon with daytime highs approaching 82. Tonight, lows level off around 53. Daytime highs approaching 83 tomorrow. Ample sunshine expected. Storms likely Saturday and Sunday, 80. Saturday, 88. Sunday. From the Weatherology Weather Center, I'm meteorologist Paul Trombley.
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4: This is very quickly becoming what I the best segment we have on this program. I love it to death. I've got him. Bill Doherty with Braver Angels Minnesota. Bill, you know, just to kiss up a little bit, his name was Rob last time, right? Rob?
5: Yeah, that's right.
4: I could have listened to Rob and you go on for 2 hours straight, and we, you know, didn't have that kind of time allotted. Rob is, you know, the image of exactly what we talk about. No fault of his own, he is who he is. He grows up in a family unit that is against him, a poacher. And then he moves out of that to a place where, you know, he stands out like a sore. Rob's story's just fantastic. I thought you helped him out a ton. Am I wrong about Rob?
5: Rob, so just to help people, he's a black man who's a former athlete and a conservative. And he's been conservative since as a young man. And, created some family issues, and even now it creates issues.
4: If I'm paraphrasing from what we talked about last time is with Rob, he says, I think you asked him, were you, you know, born, when did you become conservative? And he made the comment about his dad giving him a book. He read this book, and it just hit him. And from that moment on, because of the nuclear area, the place he lived in his family, he was instantly an outcast because of his conservative beliefs. And that's got to be hard enough, you know, when everybody jumping on you. Then he moved on.
5: Well, the book was by Frederick Douglass, the great, you know, 19th century abolitionist, you know, black. He read Ayn Rand or something like that, you know, some sort of, right? I mean, for him, part of his blackness and is being a conservative.
4: Then he moves to a conservative area. It was Iowa. I'm definitely a relative conservative, but he's a black man standing out there as well. How do I put this? I don't want to sound condescending. I felt so sorry for this guy just to be who he is. Mm-hmm. He's been, you know, that sore thumb. And you're like, he came across. I don't know if you've ever actually met him. But he seems like a great guy. You know, I'd have burgers with him in a heartbeat and a beer.
5: Sure,
4: and I felt sorry for him, but that wasn't what he was looking for, is my point.
5: Right.
4: But what
5: a
4: story. Did you get that feeling from him? I just, wow.
5: Yeah. He's very much who he is.
4: Yeah.
5: And a very gracious, loving guy who described, you know, there was a time in his life, he was a second team All-American football player.
4: Yeah.
5: And you know, competitive. And so it was... Later in his adulthood, he got softer edges, and so he used to kind of antagonize and enjoy that, like some people do, right?
4: Sure.
5: And now he doesn't, you know, he has some of the soft edges, and so what he set up for us, and we could, you know, play a little segment of that, is a particular challenge that he has now, making new friends. He lives in a senior complex, you know, and making.

0: new friends, and people have these assumptions of where he is politically. And so he tells us a little story that we could set up, perhaps.
1: Great lead up.
0: So tee up an example of, just briefly for us, Rob, of a white person that you're friendly with who discovers you're conservative, and what happens.
2: So I stay in the HOA, and I generally walk the halls, and then a lot of times doors are open or everything. And so I come across a friend, Bob, and he's come on in. And then he had a professor friend in there. I meet him, and then we're just talking, casual talk. And then I usually try to connect. I said, "What's the greatest invention in the world?" And then he said, "What is it?" And I said, "Compound interest." And he literally jumped out of his seat and he says, "Oh, you're the first person besides me to ever say that." And so we had this connection. Well, meanwhile, I start joining the club, have a root beer without the root every Tuesday. And we get on the subject of affirmative action. Mm. And then he brings it up. And then I said, "Well, I don't believe in affirmative action." Next thing I know, I thought the Dracula had come out. He got so mad at me, and he was like, "How can a black man not like affirmative action? You mean to tell me you don't believe in civil rights for black people?" And I'm going, "That's not what I said." And then he runs out of the room, and he doesn't come back for about 10 minutes. So, you know, and then from there, I tried to show a little love. Because I'm a Christian, and I said, "Look here," called him by his name, and I said, "I love you as a brother." I said, "What you should have said was, why?" And he just looked at me, and he still got mad, and then he left again. And then I didn't see him for a couple of days, and finally he comes back, and he says, "Well, I'm Rob. I'm sorry. I should have did this." But then he tried to convince you about his religion, and he was and then I put my foot in my mouth and I said, "Well, you guys don't believe Jesus is a man. You just believe he's a man." And then I put my foot in my mouth, and he got mad at me again. Because, you know, you Unitarian.
1: I think above everything, the guy can tell a story. You know what I'm saying? Mm-hmm. He tells that, and you're in the moment with him, and he describes it well. But wow, what a tough place to be, walking into the room and people just, I know him because, you know, for nothing more than the color of his skin. How does a guy handle something like that? What do you?
0: Yeah, well, and the broader theme here is stereotypes, right? People we carry stereotypes of each other, and this happens to be a conservative black, but you could have a white evangelical who is super liberal, right? Yeah. And the people in your world, they know a few things about you, and then they think they know you, and then you defy their expectations, right? And so part of what, and we can get into this later, part of what I then help them with is how do you handle that? If predictably you're going to startle people, right? How do you handle this?
1: Well, let me ask you this, Bill, because it must be something internal, something, you know, from the caveman days, that pre-prejudices exist, right? I mean, I suppose we're all there. I would not in any way Rob Lovell, but I went to a golf tournament the other day. Oh, you're Al, the guy on the talk show, and instantly they knew me and everything I ever stood for. And you know, it's like, whether that's true or not, we do that with everybody, though, do we not? Is that internal? Is that something we learned as children, or is it
0: absolutely? No, we categorize people. It's in our. Yeah, and we particularly, we think about who's an outsider.
1: Yeah.
0: And so what happens is, if I think you're an insider, right? I think you're like me and you're in my tribe. And then I discover you're not by one fact, okay? Then it's part of our hunter-gatherer, you know, stage of life, because it was dangerous. Those people in the other tribe, they were dangerous. Sure. And so we distinguish who's insider, who's outsider. And when we assume, you know, we're all the same here, and then you're not.
1: But when
0: it's troublesome.
1: When I ask you that, is that, you know, in your gut, you know, your internal, you just do that. Can you train yourself out of it? Can it be that? Oh, you can. So you can stop this.
0: Absolutely, you can stop it if you're aware of it. You can counteract it. You can say, "I just had a stereotype."

0: type of this person.
1: Okay.
0: Yeah. And I can override it.
1: Okay. And I guess you would have to, I guess I'm looking at, you know, next time I walk into the big golf tournament and things, you know, right. Just to be open-minded 100%. Not all golfers are ex-executives that have millions of, you know, whatever the prejudice is, and literally keep your mind open to that. I've got to go to break. When we come back, we've got more Rob and some of the answers you gave him, which I thought were off the charts. We'll talk more. I've got him, Bill Doherty, Braver Angels, Minnesota.
2: 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There will always be differences. 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
3: 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It's time for a Market Minute here on the Linder Farm Network. I'm Linda Brecke. Chicago Board of Trade, September corn at 5.10 and a quarter, down 3.75. December 5.33 and a half, down 3. In March, down 3.5. Soybeans, September 12.56 and a half, up 2.25. November 12.68 up 2, January 12.83 up 2.25, and September soybean meal up 150, September soybean oil up 78, September Chicago wheat up 12.25, September Minneapolis 7.44 up 22.5. October live cattle 212.92 up 2.15, August feeder cattle up $1, September up 3.45. October lean hogs 80.62 down 27, December 71.20 up 22.
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1: So glad to have him. Bill Dougherty in Braver Angels of Minnesota. We'll talk about the website in a second, but Bill, I got to ask you this question. It comes to me during a break. I believe, at least during the Civil War, we are obviously more divided than we are now, but in you know, the last 150 years since then, have we ever been this divided? And it isn't now just political. I mean, obviously, there's a lot, but there's religious, there's, you know, where you came from, you know, have we ever been this divided before? You do this for a living, can you think of other times?
0: No, and I'm not a historian, but I read the historians, and what they're saying is no. I mean, we've not been this divided, particularly politically, because the politics, you talk about religion. Well, religion is dividing by politics, and people are choosing their church, their faith community, based on the politics.
1: Yeah. But I mean, it's got, you know, religion, ethnicity, and I mean, there are so many ways we divide ourselves now that I don't know that it's ever been that way. Here's what I'd like to throw out, because I guess what got me thinking, you know, we all have Uncle Bob at the Thanksgiving table. It's going to say something, you know, outlandish at some point after a beer or two. Got it.
0: Right.
1: But some folks, and you were talking about one who you already helped too much, son and mom were having too hard a time and they couldn't get over it. Well, you helped them get over it, so we're not talking about it today. But my point is, if there's somebody listening today and says, ah, my son, oh, my daughter, oh, my mom, my dad, my partner, whatever it is, they can get help from you here in the program by going to the Braver Angels of Minnesota. Go to the there's actually an Al Travis button. Thank you. And there's a form to fill out. And you can say, hey, Bill, this is where I'm at. And if you think you can help him out, we'll do it, right? I mean, that's how
0: cool. Yeah. I'll give him a call and we'll see if it's appropriate for the show. Yeah.
1: I love that. And this is, I presume, how Rob got involved. And if you're just tuning in, Rob was a black man. And I think it was Cincinnati.
0: Yeah.
1: Was conservative. And you asked him the quick question, my dad gave me a book. And he was just as a young kid. And he stuck out in his own family, in his own neighborhood, and where the projects where he lived. And he ends up being quite successful. He moves to Iowa. And now he's the black man in Iowa. And they're presuming stuff on him now because he's that. And he's had to work with it. And it's he was such a good talker. Do you want to lead us into the next clip?
0: Yeah, so just, you know, he talked about a specific incident where a black or a white liberal professor was all upset because what Rob said was, I don't believe in affirmative action, you know, and just sort of there it was, and it freaked the guy out, and they there's always been a distance ever since, which is really unfortunate. And so so we talked about that, and so the next excerpt we're going to show is me kind of giving him some coaching about, okay, you're running into this all the time, and some of us run into it in our families, you know. You say something and somebody predictably responds, and so how do we take that into account and use some skills for how we enter the conversation? And that's what we're going to talk about.
1: This is what got me on that week.
0: And so, Rob, I have a couple of thoughts. You ready?
15: Yes.
0: Okay. The first is that if you figure that somebody is going to be surprised and startled, they're often not at their best at that moment, right? None of us are. And so one of the things you might consider doing is, instead of just saying directly, like, I'm not for affirmative action, to say something like, you know, I got some thoughts on this that may surprise you a little bit. Okay. You're open to hearing it. In other words, a little prep. And then get a yes out of them. We call in Braver Angel skills workshops, and Rob knows this, we call it a pivot. You do a little pivot, okay? A little sidestep, okay? Mm-hmm. Rather than direct on. So that's my first thought. What's your reaction to that, Rob?
15: Yes, I've tried that initially. I hadn't heard of it in that situation because, you know, it was before I was a Braver Angel member when the incident happened. And you're correct. And then people, they look at you like a puppy when their head going side to side, you know, when you try that, because they're not used to it.
0: Yeah. Right, exactly. And they're a little more open. You know, I was just thinking, you know, I live in an HOA as well, and I'm doing my fast walk along the corridors, and this little old lady ahead of me, and I always go, I'm coming up on your left, so that she doesn't go, yeah. Okay. Yeah. Yeah. And so that's the first thought, that just a little preface on this. And then Then the second thing, and I know that you've taken the Braver Angel skills workshops that you weren't able to do before because we weren't around, and that is to lead with

0: what you agree on. Okay, like you said, I'm all for civil rights, right? I'm also, you're all for equal opportunity. I mean, yeah, of course, right? And I have some problems with affirmative action as a way to get there. Okay, and so you reassure somebody that you occupy what I call the same moral universe that they do. Because what happens is people have these stereotypes, and they're stereotyping you, and they're stereotyping conservatives. So the second thing is to lead with what you think you agree with the other person before you disagree. So what's your thought about that?
1: Yeah, that's absolutely true. What basically you're saying is he finds out my story, I find out his story, and then we try to find a common place with that. Once you find someone's story, then you can say, ah, now I know why he gets so passionate and emotional about it. Because people lead, they lead with their emotions before logic, see? And so, yeah, and so that.
0: And so that just to interrupt, sorry to interrupt that, that makes me say the third thing is that when he's still going to be surprised. He's going to go, what? Okay, even if you do these things. And then what you could do is to say, it sounds like that's kind of surprising to you, or that I'm outside of what you were completely expecting. I kind of threw you there, okay? No, it was a little empathy, and that let him talk then about, and you'd be great at this, Rob, because you're a good listener. So it sounds like, you think that all Black folks are liberal Democrats, and let him talk about that a little bit, and then position yourself with your story.
1: So what you're saying is just acknowledge what he is saying, or get that feedback out of him before I open up my big mouth, so to speak.
0: Well,
1: So, yeah.
2: Kinda.
0: Well, it can open your big mouth, but let him say more at the beginning, and then. Because he's trying to process this, and he has this immediate reaction. And Al, your listeners they face the same thing.
2: And that's Bill helping Rob out. Bill, I'm a Neanderthal when it comes to communications. I'm listening to stuff like this, and you would hate me. I'm a Neanderthal. I don't want to get anything. Oh, how can I help? Those are three brilliant tactics that I and maybe Rob will do now, because he seems, wow. Nice answer. I just did it going, I never think like that.
0: Yeah. It does it. You're going to try it out?
2: Oh, absolutely. That's my point. It's like, wow, if I just had learned that somewhere along, I just bulldoze my way through conversations, and I look at this and like a little empathy, let them blow that off. Oh, I'm sorry. You seem upset. You tell me, is that how you do all your conversations, Bill?
0: Well, when I'm on my game.
2: Okay.
0: I was, don't talk to my wife about, normal life here, but the thing is, when I'm prepared, and so the theme here is, if you are, you're predictably going to get, you're going to get blowback, okay? So whatever side politically you're on, you're going to get some blowback from Uncle Bob or Cousin Jessica or something like that. Then just don't do it the same old way. Bulldozer to bulldozer. Slow it down a little bit,
2: Sir, we are right up against the break. Braver Angels, Minnesota, check it out. Go to the Al Travis page. If you think Bill can help you out, complete the little form, nothing major. Find out if we can. Bill's on his game. Love it. Thank you so much for coming on the show, Bill.
0: Okay.
2: Just
0: Always,
2: love
0: always
2: you.
0: happy to be happy to be with you.
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1: Your daughter just had her first breakup. Do you A, put yourself in her shoes?
2: How could he do this to you? And for Sheila, she has split ends.
1: B, console her.
2: Oh, sweetie, this is going to happen a lot. 4, maybe 5 more times before you get married.
1: C, take charge.
2: Got to get this all straightened out. Give a little talking to man, mano a mano. Hey, Steve, it's now a good time? No? Okay, no problem. Bye.
1: Or D, help her find a new boyfriend.
2: I know a great place to meet boys. The internet. Nice, single boys.
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4: From ABC News, I'm Michelle Franzen. Rescues continuing across Nepal and Tibet following catastrophic mudslides and flooding throughout a popular tourist valley. More than 350 people have died, according to Nepali police, and at least 1,300 are missing. President Trump now calling the flooding event terrible and says the U.S. is sending aid. ABC's Tom Sufi Burridge has more.
5: Previously, we had information from Nepal's tourism board, and they were telling us that they were aware of 65 Americans who were missing. The U.S. State Department is now saying that it is aware of approximately 90 Americans who may be impacted by the floods. That's the wording that they are using, but I think we can assume that most of those 90 are either unaccounted for, missing, or potentially rescued and injured. We have had an update on the number of Americans rescued. We previously were told by Nepalese officials there were 2 Americans rescued. The State Department is now saying 3.
4: In the latest escalation in the U.S.-Canada tariff battle, President Trump today signing an executive order to rename Lake Ontario, he says, to Lake America. The president also facing criticism from U.S. cattle ranchers after lifting some tariffs on imported beef. Here's ABC's Rachel Scott.
6: This set off a firestorm of criticism, especially in the Republican Party. So Senator John Barrasso, the number 2 Republican in the Senate, said Americans want U.S. beef on the table, not foreign imports. Senator Tom Cotton of Arkansas called this action ill-advised. Others in very competitive Senate races, like Congresswoman Ashley Henson, say that this is just a flat-out bad idea.
4: In Massachusetts, the jury is deliberating in the Lindsey Clancy trial. The mother is charged with killing her 3 children in 2023. Defense attorneys say she suffered from postpartum psychosis. Jurors have several options in reaching a verdict and must consider if Clancy meets the legal definition of having a mental defect and criminal intent at the times of the killings. You're listening to ABC News.
7: 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And yes, I told you so.
4: A military judge ruling yesterday that the alleged self-proclaimed mastermind of the 9/11 September attacks will stand trial in June of 2028. The court date comes nearly 25 years after terrorists hijacked planes and slammed them into the Twin Towers in New York City and the Pentagon. Khalid Sheikh Mohammed was captured in 2003. He has been held at the U.S. military facility in Guantanamo Bay since 2006. New details in the landmark settlement between Meta and a bipartisan coalition of 52 attorneys general yesterday, and how this tech giant will change how users interact with platforms like Instagram and Facebook. That settlement includes a default daily time limit for users under 18 that can only be lifted by a parent. Meta will also stop displaying numbers or likes or reactions for young users. Here's ABC's Elizabeth Schulze.
8: Dozens of state attorneys general had filed this lawsuit against Meta several years ago, basically accusing Meta of designing apps that were addictive for young users. And people got hooked on the apps. It harmed their mental health, the AGs claimed. And then they claim that Meta mis-

0: led users about the safety and also collected children's data illegally.
1: Some critics say the deal doesn't go far enough, with fewer minors using Facebook and relying on other platforms. One of the world's most celebrated and best-selling artists has died. Japan's Yayoi Kusama was best known for her colorful and graphic polka dot sculptures and artworks. Michelle Franz in ABC News.
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Approaching 84, upper 70s Saturday with thunderstorms likely. Much warmer Sunday with highs in the upper 80s. Storms continue. From the Weatherology Weather Center, I'm meteorologist Paul Frombley.

0: Are you open to pursuing impeachment of President Trump, or are you ruling that out?
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3: Is circumcision's different than castration?
5: 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And so is the countdown. 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
7: All right, thank you, Scott Shannon. Thanks to all of you for being with us. Write down our toll-free telephone number. You want to be a part of this program. Well, I didn't expect all of this to happen this quickly, but it has. We are officially on verdict watch as it relates to the Lindsey Clancy trial, which now has captivated the entire country. The woman now is admitted to strangling her three children after what seemed like a premeditated act to me, and that is sending her husband out to, you know, out of the house and then one at a time strangling her three kids. You know, other interesting facts that came out in the course of this, you know, when she, you know, one of the first things she asked for when she woke up after this had all happened is, can I have a lawyer? Which, I don't know, that was very lucid for somebody whose defense case is resting on the idea that she was a good mother and that, you know, she made a choice, and then prosecutors saying she made a choice to kill her kids and all the other facts that have come out in the case. Now, I thought the closing arguments today actually on both sides were pretty phenomenal. And let me, you know, for the record, let me play part of it because I think it's worth playing. Let's play Kevin Reddington. This is Lindsey Clancy's attorney saying that the prosecution has ripped the soul out of this girl. Wow, what about the soul of the three dead kids?
8: I told you in the opening statement that this is a prosecution that has ripped the soul out of this girl. This is what they had. This is their family. How does this turn into this? How? Because of the damn medicine and the lousy medical care that she got. You can troop as many paid experts as you want to come in here and tell the jury, oh, well, she didn't say that she heard voices inside her head. She said she heard voices from outside her head. She said she was making chicken McNuggets. There was a bowl on the sofa. She wasn't making chicken McNuggets. She said something. As I think and I muse and I try real hard to tell you what my opinion is, that this woman was acting in her right mind when these children were killed.
7: So, I thought that closing arguments would take the whole day. Maybe jury instructions would get in as well, and then it would go to the jury tomorrow. No, it all happened much faster than I expected. In a lot of ways, I could argue to you that both the prosecution and defense made really good closing arguments on both sides, but I know what they're trying to do here. You know, they're trying to say that this case is about her state of mind, not about the system. And let me go to the prosecution, the assistant DA in this case, Jennifer

0: Sprague says that Lindsey Clancy's actions showed what are deliberate choices that she made. And again, in rebuttal, I thought the prosecution in particular, I thought it really gained a ton of momentum at the end of this case as they put up one expert after the other, including an FBI mental health expert that made the point that she knew damn well what the hell she was doing. But anyway, Jennifer Sprague, the assistant DA, made the final arguments for the prosecution, saying that Clancy's actions showed deliberate choices and that she was in full control when she was killing one children after another after another after sending her husband out of the house to go shopping. Listen.
1: And the order also shows a rationality, the order she killed them in. Because Cora and Dawson are older. If she had tried to strangle one in front of the other, they would have known this is bad. And they would have tried to intervene or run and hide. And she had a very limited time. She didn't have time to try to find a child who ran off and hid. So taking Dawson first and moving him to a separate room, having Cora stay with Kellen and having Dawson go in another room, that's rational. That makes sense. That's ordered thinking. And we didn't show you that post that she made about Dawson being a handful and not being compliant to show she was a bad mom. We showed it to you because it proves she knew that he was a handful. She knew that he was less likely to be compliant, to just go along. She knew that he might struggle. And so it made sense rationally to remove him and separate him first and kill him first. And she brought him into that room, into the office, and closed the door. And she wrapped that band around his little neck. And she squeezed until he was unconscious. As the blood's pooling in his face and causing those blood vessels to burst, causing him pain and panic and confusion. And defense calls Dr. La Posada to say, no, it wasn't 20 or 30 seconds. It was only 5 or 10 seconds that until he went unconscious. I'm sorry. How many seconds is it okay for them to have been in pain and panic and confusion? How about it wasn't okay for 1 second for any of those children to feel that?
0: Unbelievable. I mean, this is pretty remarkable as they presented their closing arguments. Here's the other twist that happened today, and I was predicting this was going to happen. Greg Jarrett, who's going to join us later, along with Paul Morrow, Greg Jarrett was agreeing with me. And, you know, as this trial was unfolding, really the options that were going to face the jury were first-degree murder, and that conviction would carry a mandatory sentence of life in prison without the possibility of parole, or the jury would decide. And again, remember, you need a unanimous verdict. You need all 12 jurors to agree, or, quote, not criminally responsible. In other words, that would be the insanity verdict. And if the prosecution, quote, fails to prove she was legally responsible beyond any reasonable doubt, Clancy would then be committed to a state psychiatric hospital in Massachusetts. Now, the surprise, the curveball came from the judge, although it came as a surprise to the legacy media and people online. I was not surprised by it. I was actually predicting it, that he now has opened up a conviction on lesser charges, which is they can also weigh the charge of second degree murder or manslaughter. There's a lot of people online that are saying about manslaughter, and I don't think they're wrong. I only know this. I don't have access to my social media accounts. Sweet Baby James scrolls it constantly, and the rest of my team does as well. And a lot of people pissed off about this. They're saying, okay, is it premeditated? Is it intentional? Was she sane or was she not? Excuse me, manslaughter. Why do I think the judge did this? I'm speculating here. Is because I think the judge, looking at all of the arguments, is pretty wise in the sense that he understands getting a first-degree murder conviction is going to be hard. And yet she is responsible for what happened here. Yeah, are there mitigating circumstances? Sure. Maybe even the possibility of doctor shopping, which is a pretty common phenomenon. Unfortunately, the addiction to pain medication will cause people to go from one doctor to another doctor to another doctor to get as many prescriptions as possible and then have them filled at different pharmacies, et cetera, or they get other people to do it for them. You know, what complicates that as a defense, though, is she was a nurse.

And at some point, she has to know that these psychiatric drugs can interact with each other and cause a severe mental breakdown. Now, there's another complication. Postpartum psychosis, depression, postpartum depression. Yeah, I just personally believe it's real, but I don't believe it's an excuse. Postpartum psychosis is real, but according to the experts in this case, it is extremely, extremely rare that it would be so extreme that somebody wouldn't know what they're doing. So, again, the jury is hearing conflicting expert testimony. It's kind of a battle of the experts, which is often the case in a criminal trial. But I find the whole thing fascinating. You know, if I could see through this microphone from my free state of Florida into the Commonwealth of Pennsylvania, where Linda now permanently resides, why do I think that she is just rolling her eyes? Because I do see why the judge did this. I understand. Because I think to get a conviction, that means a unanimous verdict of 12 people, first degree murder, life in prison without parole, he probably saw as a very difficult thing to do. And I think he, probably with a degree of wisdom, you know, thread the needle and said, you know what, I need to offer you all more options here. And in a sense, you could say it was a lifeline of options. If in fact there is disagreement in that jury room, you never know what's going on in the jury room. I personally am not expecting a verdict to come back today, although we are officially on verdict watch, but it's possible. I mean, and I don't even know what to tell you if usually, for example, in a criminal case, if a verdict comes back very quickly, usually it's guilty and guilty of all charges. And boom, that jury made up their mind a long time ago. There was a moment, according to one report, where one of the jurors listening to the assistant DA in closing today, you know, started tearing up and started crying. I mean, you know, very emotional today. But, you know, to listen to the closing arguments, I just found it pretty fascinating. You know, each side was allotted an hour for their statements. Then the judge issues instructions. And the judge, again, not surprising to me, made the call that they can consider lesser charges. Again, second degree murder or manslaughter. The manslaughter one in particular has gotten people really pissed off on social media. That part I can tell you. Another group of people are angry. One of the things is, it's kind of like it's a different case, obviously. You know, how is it possible people get so caught up in a case, meaning it captures the nation's attention? You know, there are so many people that we can predict are going to be murdered on any given weekend in the city of Chicago. And I've been scrolling names of people shot and killed since 2009. Nobody knows their names, usually because it can't be weaponized. It can't be politicized. You know, but then there are other cases that just captivates the nation's attention. If you ask me why that is, I don't really have an answer, but I work in the news business. It just happens. And especially in a social media era, this has been the one thing that has captured the attention of the country. And so it is what it is. And it's even captured my attention. I'm fascinated with all of this. You know, I watch, for example, the prosecutor Reddington, you know, make a point in his closing arguments. He thanked the jurors, said Cora, Dawson, and Callan, they are the victims in this case. Said that right in front of the jury. Lindsey Clancy was wiping away tears herself from behind the defense table. And then he used several large postcards with exhibit printouts, including a crime scene photo, text messages, pictures of the Clancy family. You know, how does this, as he held up a photo of the smiling family before the killings, turn into this? And then he pointed to a photo of Lindsey in the hospital after the fact. And by the way, one of the first things she asked for was a lawyer. And again, she was a nurse. You know, and then, of course, on the other side of this, I'm sorry, this Reddington is the, you know, he said because of the damn medicine, lousy medical care she got, she was a nurse. And even though 30 medications were brought up in the case, and they very wisely on the defense side put up all the medications she had been, you know, prescribed, but she was a nurse. And I think my understanding is there were only 3 of the 13, but ultimately 30 medications that she had that were in her system at the time, according to evidence presented.

0: Senate. And, you know, he repeatedly emphasized Clancy's background as a nurse, you know, and a loving and hardworking mother. And this young lady did nothing wrong in her life. She was a nurse, a daughter, a wife, a darn good mother. And she ran into Dr. Tufts. They're trying to blame it on the doctor. Prosecutors say no. She made a choice to kill her kids. It's not a case about the mental health system and how it treats women. What's on trial here, what's the issue here, is what Lindsey Clancy did the night of January 24, 2023, and so on and so forth. That was the DA in her closing arguments. All right, 800-941-SHAWN if you want to be a part of the program. Listen, it is so sad to watch the rise of anti-Semitism. We see it now everywhere. Worldwide, it's rising. College campuses, halls of Congress, on the airwaves. You know, makes me sick to my stomach. And now we have in this country synagogues, schools, community centers. They have to strengthen security because of the rise of this hatred. And this is an ongoing battle. 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And they need your help to provide food and water and shelter and clothing and medications. 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
1: Whether in times of conflict or peace, we keep our law enforcement and military personnel in our prayers. 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
4: Time for a Twins Minute. I'm Mark Janowski. A very disappointing loss for the Minnesota Twins last night as the Athletics rallied for a 7-4 victory to take 2 out of 3 in this series out in West Sacramento. Now, the Twins had a 4-2 lead going into the bottom of the sixth inning. With one on and one out, Derek Shelton took out starter Connor Prelip and brought in Andrew Morris. The Athletics were able to plate 4. Here's the manager on how the Athletics were able to attack Morris last night.
5: From watching it, not going back and like looking at it on the iPad, it looks like everything's in the middle of the plate. And their approach was they came out uber aggressive and he left balls in the middle of the plate, with the exception of the pitch to Alika, which I think was a cutter that kind of backed up in on him from the way he swung at it, But they came out and attacked the fastball and we threw balls in the middle of the plate. In the big leagues, you have to execute pitches to different spots, and we did not do that tonight.
4: Morris took the loss. He's 4-6. This has been a production of the Treasure Island Baseball Network.
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10: I don't know why in certain cases, I mean, we've been watching and witnessing a phenomenon that unfortunately we see in high-profile trials like this one with Lindsay Clancy. You know, why do all these women, you know, in the case of Luigi Mangione, why, you know, in cold blood, now he's admitting to it. Why, you know, you have the video of this, cold blood kills the CEO of United Healthcare and, you know, just shoots him in the back of the head, murders a father and a husband, and yet he has this fan base of lunatics, even supermodels, apparently, and online influencers and all these people that not only want to date him, marry him, have his children, give him money. And his biggest problem in prison, apparently, is he doesn't have enough time to answer all of them back. I don't know how that happens. Now, I can understand people have a different point of view on mental health, a different point of view on medications or whatever. But there's too many people that don't even bring up ever that 3 young children were killed violently, you know, by their mother. And what appears that, you know, evidence presented convinces me there's some premeditation here. And she's a nurse that should have known about her own medication status. We'll continue.
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12: Good afternoon. Minnesotans, and particularly residents of Minneapolis, are marking a day of service and remembrance on the one-year anniversary of the mass shooting at Annunciation Church and School that claimed the lives of 2 young children, Harper Moiske and Fletcher Merkel. 29 others were injured in the August 27, 2025 attack before the gunman took his own life. A lockdown was ordered at Austin High School this morning due to a juvenile armed with a knife who was experiencing a mental health crisis. Austin police responded to the incident around 8:30 a.m., and the school resource officer quickly made contact with the juvenile and was able to bring the situation to an end without the use of force. A Rochester woman has been charged in connection with a 100-mile-per-hour police pursuit in Byron last weekend. Court documents indicate the pursuit began Saturday morning after an Olmsted County Sheriff's Office deputy responded to a report

0: of an intoxicated motorist and attempted a traffic stop. 43-year-old Stacy Ann McIntyre is charged with felony, fleeing police, DWI, and reckless driving. The State Patrol is reporting that a 21-year-old woman was injured in a collision with a deer near Winona yesterday. The crash occurred on Highway 61 in Minnesota City and sent the Holman, Wisconsin woman to the hospital with non-life-threatening injuries. A truck driver from Illinois also suffered non-life-threatening injuries in a crash early this morning near Lanesboro. The State Patrol says the truck went off the road on a curvy section of Highway 16 around 3:30 a.m. And the 2026 Great Minnesota Get-Together is underway. Nearly 2 million people are expected to attend the Minnesota State Fair during its 12-day run that concludes on Labor Day. For more local news, go to krocnews.com.
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2: High temperatures reach up to 82 this afternoon under clear skies tonight, lows dip down to about 54. Mainly clear tomorrow, daytime highs approaching 84. Upper 70s Saturday with thunderstorms likely. Much warmer Sunday with highs in the upper 80s, storms continue. From the Weatherology Weather Center, I'm meteorologist Paul Frombley.
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1: All right, 25 now till the top of the hour. Wow, I just heard statements from the defense attorney. This guy Reddington just pissed me off. We're going to get to that. And my dear friend Nancy Grace, I think, has one of the best prosecutorial and a perspective that nobody else has, because she herself lived through a horrible experience losing her fiance when she was 19. We're going to get her perspective here in just a minute. Want to remind you that there's a lot of evil in this world. There just is. This case, you know, strangling three kids, sending the husband out. That's not premeditated, really. That's evil. Now, whether or not the jury decides it's worthy of first-degree murder, that's going to be on them. The judge opening the door to lesser charges, second-degree murder, manslaughter, all right, all true, or not criminally responsible, the insanity verdict. But there's evil, and sometimes there's only one option. That's the lethal option. But there's so much evil, maybe there's an instance where you don't need to go to the lethal option, but you need to protect yourself and your family. 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Anyway, check it out. Please look at the videos online and make it a part of your everyday safety security strategies. Unfortunately, there is evil. Let me play, and then we're going to be joined by the one and only Nancy Grace. Let me play for you what I believe is the most outrageous statement made by the defense attorney in the Lindsey Clancy trial. And it really pisses me off. And see if it makes you as angry as it's making me.
2: I asked you this morning, Mr. Reddington, what you hope to convey in the closing. You didn't really have an answer.
3: I hope to convey that I truly...

0: you know, care and love. I love her. She's just such a marvelous, sweet, innocent person. She's just amazing and so strong and just trying so hard to get up from, she's just been beat down for 3.5 years, and she feels that she's had a fair trial with the judge, and the jury's been very attentive, and all we can do is hope for the best.
1: You may not answer this, about the women that support her, do you want to say, has she said anything about women raising postpartum, psychosis?
0: She's very concerned, especially as a labor and delivery nurse, she's very concerned about women's rights, the fact that women are pretty much marginalized. I think it's readily apparent the DSM is a joke. I couldn't get into the social implications in the trial, understandably, but if the United States would take a lesson from Europe, Belgium, England, France, Peru, a lot of these countries, they take care of their women that have psychosis, keep them with their babies. They don't rip the babies away from them and put the women in jail where we do.
2: Lindsay Clancy, such a marvelous, sweet, innocent person. She's just amazing. And Clancy is very concerned about women's rights. She's also a nurse. You know, there is a practice, and I don't know if it's relevant here, called doctor shopping, where people, when you look at all the different medications she had, I think it's 30 prescriptions, and 13 in particular. She's a nurse that would know that drugs can interact with each other. I don't think that works in her favor in any way. I think the issue of premeditation becomes very real, because she sent her husband out of the home before she then, you know, went about one after another, one by one by one, and strangled Cora, Dawson, and Callan. You don't hear those words a lot in the legacy media, but she did that. Do I think postpartum depression is real? Yeah. Do I think that the prosecution had effective expert witnesses, especially at the end of this case, that said, sorry, she knew what she was doing, including FBI experts. Anyway, the person that I trust on all issues, one of the people I trust on the legal side, is Greg Jarrett, and people like Paul Mora on the absolute prosecution side versus the defense analysis. There's only one person to go to. It's our friend Nancy Grace from Fox One, and a friend and colleague of mine. I know I'm taking you away from your family for a brief time here, and you're going to join us on TV tonight. My apologies up front, but I have to know what you're thinking about what happened today. Closing arguments by both the defense and the prosecution. I didn't think it would happen this quickly. They gave an hour for it. They got jury instructions. The judge opened up lesser charges of second-degree murder and or manslaughter, so it's not just either first degree or not criminally responsible. I want your thoughts on all of it.
3: Well, number one, thank you for inviting me. This is a topic very near to my heart because I am a mother of two, which has changed my world. I never thought I could be as happy as I have been in the last 18 years raising my children. My alter identity as a felony prosecutor, where I represent people like Dawson, Callan, and Cora. So I must say, I am not torn about this case because the law is clear. Whether we like the law or not, the law is, if you had intent to kill, you are responsible. She had intent. And this is why I say that. This does not bring me joy, Sean. It does not bring me joy. And I have seen people that I truly believed were insane, and I did not want them in with GP general population at all. That is not justice. That is cruel torture. She sent her husband away from the home, much like Andrea Yates did. She sent him to a restaurant. They had never gotten takeout from there before because it was too far away. There and to the pharmacy at night. She sent him away as soon as he left, and she admits, although the internet is alive, people attack me in Walmart about, why aren't you admitting Patrick Clancy did this? Because he didn't. He did not do it. It's proven forensically, digitally, he did not do it. Accepted. Whatever you like him or hate him, don't care. He didn't do these murders. Period. She systematically herded the children into the basement

0: then one by one put them face down and strangle them with her own elastic exercise bands. Many people scream, her fingerprints were not on there. Okay, right. When you pull a rubber band, you smear your fingerprints. Think about it. Her DNA, however, was on the elastic bands. So let's just clear that up right now. One of the children, Dawson, tried to get away. He was found in his father's office, also in the basement. The systematic strangling of the children, as you know, Sean, intent can be formed in the twinkling of a moment, the blink of an eye, the time it takes to pull a trigger, much less the time it takes you to herd your children into the basement. Three of them, three tots. Have you ever taken a tot through the airport, much less two or three? Herding them into the basement and systematically strangling them dead till they turned purple, till their necks were abnormally small, too small to even hold up a head. The bands were pulled so tightly. That's intent. She knew what she did was wrong and tried to jump out of a window. Why did she try to jump out of a window? Because she knew what she had just done was horribly, horribly wrong. Do I like this scenario? No. It's like a dirt sandwich in my mouth. But this is what happened. That's what happened. And we cannot turn away from the fact. And that is what I would tell the jury. I want to turn away. I don't like delivering this closing statement. It's like acid to the touch. But this is the truth, and you must confront it because you have taken an oath to do the right thing. Now, what may the jury do? They may do jury nullification. They may say, screw you and the horse you rode in on. I'm not putting her in jail, and find her NGBRI, not guilty by reason of insanity. What will that mean? Well, it depends. Look at Andrea Yates. She murdered her children, and she's still in a mental facility today. Then you've got, on the other end of the spectrum, Deanna Lacey. She murdered her children, left one brain damaged for life. She did a few years in a mental facility, and she walked free, and she is living amongst us now. So it really depends on what happens once she's in a mental facility. She could walk in 5 years or not. That's what's happening. They'll either follow the law and convict her on murder one, which is life without parole, or they will give her NGBRI, not guilty by reason of insanity. I have tried insanity cases. The kicker to insanity cases, Sean, is the perp admits they did it. It's all this business about it was really Patrick Clancy. It's not. She stood up in court, like Brian Koberger, and said, I did it. But in her case, she said, but I was insane. There. That's the law. Those are the choices.
1: You know, we did a long podcast, and I find the hardest interviews to do. And I interviewed on the podcast also the parents of one of the victims in the Koberger case. It kills me. Mm-hmm. And I taped another recent podcast where somebody lost their child. And you told this whole story. You were 19 years old. You were engaged to be married, and that your fiance was murdered. And I just sat there. You know, I knew the story. But to hear it from a friend, it's the hardest thing to hear from anybody you're interviewing. You know, I wouldn't mind. I'm willing to listen to the arguments. But the idea, the first thing she does when she wakes up after this whole thing is wants a lawyer. The fact that she's a nurse, I don't think helps her in this case. She should have been more responsible for her medical care. I don't care that she was using different doctors with drugs that interact with each other. She had knowledge that most people don't have. I do believe that postpartum depression is real, but I also was really swayed in rebuttal by the prosecution witnesses that says she knew what the hell she was doing, as evidenced by, you know, the premeditation factor that you brought up of sending the husband out to the store. And then the whole process of it. So I'm thinking what the judge did today is the judge realized this is an emotionally charged case capturing the attention of the nation, and threw them a lifeline to thread the needle, knowing how hard it is to get 12 people to agree on anything. Am I wrong?
0: You're absolutely right. Much has been made of the women.

0: men congregating outside of the courthouse, all dressed in different shades of pink and coral. And much has been made of that, but you know what? This is America. You can protest. You can even burn our beloved flag, and that's okay. So if these women want to bring attention to postpartum depression and postpartum psychosis, I say bring it on. We need attention to that. Sean, I remember having the twins, and one would be up at 12:30, 1:30, 3:30, and 4:30, and I would be up at 5. Sometimes I would be swinging them in bucket swings at 4:45 in the dark behind our church. Because we were up, I was so tired and had to go back to work at HLN a month early of my maternity leave. I was literally seeing stars. It was like explosions with my eyes wide open. I get it. Combined with extreme depression, the statistics are interesting. And of course, statistics are not allowed in as evidence, but only 1 to 2 per 1,000 of women with postpartum depression have postpartum psychosis. Also, when you have auditory hallucination, not that you think you see your great-great-grandma in the door, but no, an auditory hallucination is much more extreme, an extreme form of mental illness. She said a male voice told her she had to kill the children. When you have this type of psychosis, it doesn't just come and go, like the Twinkie defense. No. Auditory hallucinations usually come for a period of time, weeks if not months, ordering you to do an evil deed. And they stay with you after the deed. Her psychosis only lasted, 20 minutes? I've never heard of that. And I prosecuted a lot of cases. So to me, that stood out as a very curious fact that it's hard for me to believe, knowing what I know about psychosis. It doesn't just come in the blink of an eye and then leave, like Tinkerbell out the window. No, it's not like that. So
1: let me lean on you, because I've got 20 seconds left, and you've been so gracious to come on, and we'll have more with you tonight on Hannity. How do you see this verdict coming down, if you had to give your best professional opinion?
0: Well, I've been wrong 2 times before. Well, calling verdicts anyway. I've been wrong a lot more than that, but I say they're going to follow the law.
1: The one and only Nancy Grace. We really appreciate you, Nancy, and I know you're with your beautiful children. Please send my best. We'll see you tonight on Hannity. We are on official verdict watch in this Lindsey Clancy case. We're going to look at the legal aspect and the criminal aspect of it with Paul Morrow and Greg Jarrett on the other side of this. You know, and there's huge developments in the WNBA. We still have scheduled Enes Kanter Freedom, maybe starting a big lawsuit. 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

0: just the good stuff
1: by tomorrow in that regard. So that may be some of the reason we saw some softness today. You know, unfortunately, the large majority of producers hold on to those basis contracts until the last couple of days, and that's some of the reason maybe we saw some pushback today. Soybean side of the equation did fight off the session lows this morning, at least got itself back to positive territory, kind of led by that bean oil market as well as the soybean meal market today. They seemed to find a little footing, and that gave beans its boost, at least getting back to positive closes.
2: John Heinberg, Total Farm Marketing, by Stuart Peterson. The new Princess K of the Milky Way is Jenna Hansen, a 20-year-old college student from Owatonna who is representing Steele County. Hansen talked with us from the butter booth at the Minnesota State Fair, where her likeness is being sculptured in a 90-pound block of butter.
3: I come from the typical avenue that we often see for Princess K. I actually live in town, and it wasn't until my sophomore year of high school that I really found my passion for the dairy industry. And I had various mentorships, and within that is where I discovered that this is something I wanted to become a part of solely. So I decided to go to the University of Wisconsin, River Falls, and receive my dairy science management degree. And now I'm just looking forward to finishing out my last year of college, taking on this role, and then stepping foot into the dairy industry.
2: And Jenna told us having a strong connection between the dairy production side and the consumer side is very important to her.
3: So my duties start right now, where I'm currently at the state fair, and I will be up here for all 12 days. And then following that, I'll be doing various events around the state of Minnesota, from farm breakfasts, visiting with schools, daycares, and really just advocating for the dairy industry throughout the whole state and just supporting our farmers. And I really hope to share their stories and connect people from the consumer side to the production side, because that was something special to me, as I came from the consumer side, and to learn to learn the story of the producer side and then to be able to share it is super important to me. I want to have that strong connection, and I want to just share more on that side.
2: Jenna Hansen, the new Princess K of the Milky Way. Chicago's September corn, 5.10 1/4 today, down 3 3/4. And December, 5.33 1/2, down 3. November beans, 12.68, up 2. January, 12.83, up 2 1/4. September soybean meal, up 1.50. September soybean oil, up 78. September Chicago wheat, up 12 1/4. October live cattle up 215. October lean hogs down 27. Good afternoon. It's time for the Market Minute with closing prices on the Linder Farm Network. I'm Linda Brecky. Chicago corn lower today, September 5.10 1/4, down 3 3/4. December 5.33 1/2, down 3. March down 3 1/2. Soybeans, September 12.56 1/2, up 2 1/4. November 12.68, that's up 2. January up 2 1/4. October soybean meal up 1.30. October soybean oil up 80. September Chicago wheat 7.42 3/4, up 12 1/4. September Minneapolis up 11 1/4. October live cattle 212.92, up 2.15. September feeder cattle 322.45, up 3.45. October lean hogs down 27.

0: The jury in the Lindsay Clancy trial continuing their first hours of deliberation. The Massachusetts mother is charged in the strangulation murders of her three young children in 2023. Defense attorneys say she suffered from postpartum psychosis. ABC's Peter Haralambu says the judge gave the jury instructions and more options to reach a verdict.
1: They first have to consider this question about whether or not Clancy was able to tell the difference between right and wrong. If they conclude that she was suffering from a mental defect that prevents her from being able to make that distinction, conform her actions to the law, then she'd be found guilty by not guilty by reason of lack of criminal responsibility, commonly known as the insanity defense. If it's the case that they believe she was not suffering from that kind of mental defect, they then get to the next question of, should this be first-degree murder, should this be second-degree murder, or should this be manslaughter?
0: A new wrinkle in the U.S.-Canada tariff battle, the president signing an executive order today to change the name of Lake Ontario, he says, to Lake America. 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
0: Convicted former Penn State assistant coach Jerry Sandusky due to return to a courtroom in Bellefonte, Pennsylvania next month. One of his accusers is expected to recant his testimony. Sandusky was convicted of sexually abusing boys for more than a decade. An accuser known as Victim 10 who testified for the prosecution at Sandusky's trial is now prepared to tell the court that Sandusky did not abuse him. ABC's Aaron Katursky has more.
3: This is just an evidentiary hearing. This is not going to be a motion for a new trial or anything like that. But Sandusky has long maintained his innocence.
0: Sandusky, now 82, has been serving a decades-long prison sentence after his 2012 conviction. The FDA approving a new drug that is showing promise in clinical trials for pancreatic cancer. ABC News medical contributor Dr. Darian Sutton says it's not a cure, but it could add years to a patient's life.
4: It's an oral daily pill that targets a key genetic driver of tumor growth. And in studies, it was shown that when given to patients with metastatic pancreatic cancer, it doubled their median survival to just over 13 months compared to about 6.5 months for patients on standard chemotherapy. A third of the patients saw tumor shrinkage, and some patients lived years beyond the treatment.
0: The drug likely to be covered by insurance. Word today, Peter Cullen has died. His agent says the voice actor starred as Optimus Prime in Transformers and as Eeyore in Winnie the Pooh.
5: Robert.
0: His family says he passed away peacefully at his home in Los Angeles. Cullen was 85. Michelle Franz in ABC News.
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9: Sunny skies this afternoon with highs around 82. 54 tonight. Highs around 84 tomorrow. Mainly clear. Upper 70s Saturday with storms likely. Turning much warmer Sunday with highs in the upper 80s. Chance for storms continues. From the Weatherology Weather Center, I'm meteorologist Paul Trombley.
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0: Are you open to pursuing impeachment of President Trump, or are you ruling that out?
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2: I am not a socialist. 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
3: You think that's okay? 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Are you circumcised?
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3: Is circumcision's different than castration?
5: 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And so is the countdown. T-minus 68 days till election day.
6: Yeah, we're coming to your city. 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
7: Hey, thanks, Scott Shannon. Hour 2, Sean Hannity Show. Toll free, our number is 800-941-SEAN if you want to be a part of the program. This, as I said earlier, this happened faster than I thought it would because, you know, everybody's been following this Lindsey Clancy case as it relates to this woman who claims that she was suffering from postpartum psychosis, was out of her mind, and, you know, ended up strangling her three children after she sent her husband out of the house so that she could go through that process. The last days of this trial were very, very revealing as the prosecution brought forth one expert witness after another saying, no, she was in her right mind. No, that's not true. No, we don't buy it. So it's getting very interesting. So they actually had closing arguments that went very quickly this morning. And again, we're on verdict watch. I don't know what to expect personally in terms of how fast the jury's going to come back with a verdict. First degree murder is what the prosecution is looking for. They could go to a lesser charge and they could go with the insanity defense that the defense has been pushing in this case. What this case really has now come down to is Lindsey Clancy. It's about her state of mind. And I don't know how the jury's going to deal with it. I'm not confident in any way, shape, manner or form how this is going to come back. I just don't know. But anyway, let me play for you Kevin Reddington, who is Lindsey Clancy's attorney, saying the prosecution has ripped the soul out of this girl. What about the soul of the three children? I was just wondering as I heard this.
8: I told you in the opening statement that this is a prosecution that has ripped the soul out of this girl. This is what they had. This is their family. How does this turn into this? How? Because of the damn medicine and the lousy medical care that she got. You can troop as many paid experts as you want to come in here and tell a jury, oh, well, she didn't say that she heard voices inside her head. She said she heard voices from outside her head. She said she was making chicken McNuggets. There was a bowl on the sofa. She wasn't making chicken McNuggets. She said something. As I think and I muse and I try real hard to tell you what my opinion is, that this woman was acting in her right mind when these children were killed.
7: Now, that's not the only thing that we heard. And again, the lead up to today's jury instructions leading into now deliberations. But we also have Jennifer Sprague, who is the assistant DA, saying that Lindsey Clancy's actions showed what they describe as deliberate choices. And she was in full control while killing. She strangled and admitted to strangling all three of her children after purposely sending her husband out to the store.
9: And the order also shows a rationality, the order she killed them in. Because Cora and Dawson are older. If she had tried to strangle one in front of the other, they would have known this is bad. And they would have

0: try to intervene or run and hide. And she had a very limited time. She didn't have time to try to find a child who ran off and hid. So taking Dawson first and moving him to a separate room, having Cora stay with Kellen and having Dawson go in another room, that's rational. That makes sense. That's ordered thinking. And we didn't show you that post that she made about Dawson being a handful and not being compliant to show she was a bad mom. We showed it to you because it proves she knew that he was a handful. She knew that he was less likely to be compliant, to just go along. She knew that he might struggle. And so it made sense rationally to remove him and separate him first and kill him first. And she brought him into that room, into the office, and closed the door. And she wrapped that band around his little neck. And she squeezed until he was unconscious. As the blood's pooling in his face and causing those blood vessels to burst, causing him pain and panic and confusion. And defense calls Dr. La Posada to say, no, it wasn't 20 or 30 seconds. It was only 5 or 10 seconds that until he went unconscious. I'm sorry, how many seconds is it okay for them to have been in pain and panic and confusion? How about it wasn't okay for 1 second for any of those children to feel that?
1: All right, joining us now to weigh in on this, as we are on official jury watch, is our friend Greg Jarrett, Fox News legal analyst, New York Times bestselling author, and Paul Morrow, formerly ran counterterrorism operations for the NYPD intelligence, Fox News contributor. Guys, welcome both of you back to the program. Glad to have you both. Look, Greg, you're the expert. I'm not. If we get a quick verdict, I would imagine it's not going to be guilty like it usually is with a quick verdict, but I don't think this is going to be quick.
2: Yeah, you know, there's no way to tell. But I will say, having watched the closing arguments today, they were good on both sides. And understand, the closing arguments is storytelling. And in a close case like this one, it can make a critical difference in whether the verdict is guilty or not criminally responsible. And today, the contrast really struck me. It could not have been more stark. I mean, the defense put shoddy doctors and wretched healthcare system on trial, placing the blame squarely on them for Clancy's violent actions. And one of the more dramatic moments came when Kevin Reddington, the defense attorney, held up a chart right in front of the jury, and one by one, he read off the 13 different psychiatric drugs that his client was dosed with and the 19 other meds she was prescribed. You know, it was a cocktail of medical insanity that drove Clancy off a cliff, or at least that's what Reddington was conveying. So the defense has portrayed the healthcare system as the villain. Clancy is their victim. And look, that's a powerful narrative. The prosecution was equally powerful. They reversed it. And they reminded jurors that the only true victims here are the three innocent children, strangled deliberately, murdered methodically by their mother, the one person who was supposed to protect them. And the lead prosecutor really scoffed at the idea that bad health care was to blame, and for the first time offered a motive that Clancy wanted to end her misery over the burdens of being a mother and caring for three young children. She was depressed and exhausted. The only way to end her misery was to end the life of those kids, the source of her unhappiness and a burden she just didn't want any longer. So, you know, both sides, exemplary closing arguments. I wouldn't want to be a juror in this case. I don't think we'll get a quick verdict.
1: I don't think so either. What shocked some people, it didn't shock us because we discussed this before I get to Paul and his take, is that the judge in this case will allow jurors to convict Clancy on manslaughter rather than murder if they so choose. And, you know, a lot of people online are like, how can you actually, you know, by strangling your three kids, how can that be conceived as manslaughter? By doing so, and maybe this is just my read, my interpretation, Greg, I want your legal analysis. My read on that is the judge is basically throwing a lifeline down the middle to the jury so that they can thread the needle, because

0: because he assumes that some people won't be willing to convict on a first-degree murder charge, which would carry a mandatory life sentence in prison without the possibility of parole.
1: You took the words right out of my mouth. You could have been Clarence Darrow in another life.
0: Nice try, but I don't believe that for a minute. But go ahead.
1: But look.
0: And he's also laid on the table not criminally responsible, which is the insanity defense.
1: Right, of course. So, you know, you've got guilty or not guilty, but reason of insanity. They call it different, you know, not criminally responsible in Massachusetts. But then he threw out, and you and I were talking about this last night. It was unclear to me, but now it's clear today, that he's giving them a third option, which is manslaughter. In this case, you know, under Massachusetts law, you know, it's an unintentional killing. Well, the facts don't support that. It was clearly an intentional killing. Was she in her right mind when she did it? That's a different issue. And so even though the facts don't support the manslaughter, the judge threw it out there as, just as you say, Sean, a lifeline, a potential compromise if the jurors are deadlocked.
0: All right. Let me bring in Paul Morrow. Paul, I mean, all your years, I mean, you were great at your job. You ran the counterterrorism operations for NYPD, their intelligence operation, and you've seen a lot of crimes, a lot of horrific crimes over the years. What's your take on all of this? And you heard Greg's analysis, you heard the judge's ruling in this case and jury instructions, et cetera. Where do you see this going and what do you think?
2: Well, first of all, as an attorney, I have to agree wholeheartedly with Greg that the manslaughter charge here was a lifeline to the jury. I think the judge's reasoning here to make it conform with the facts would be, once again, this almost metaphysical endeavor of the jurors to look into Lindsey Clancy's mind at that date and time, and somehow or other try to interpolate from that the idea that, yeah, she did do it, which she admits, but somehow or other her mental defect caused her not to believe that this would result in the children's death.
0: All right, quick break. More with Greg Jarrett, more with Paul Morrow. We are officially on Verdict Watch in the Lindsey Clancy case. More of our coverage continues. Your calls and comments coming up, 800-941-SEAN. And also, if the jury does not come back with a verdict today, Enes Kanter Freedom will join us.
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0: All right, we continue our analysis. We're on official verdict watch in the Lindsey Clancy case and that trial. We continue with Paul Morrow and our friend Greg Jarrett. I think the judge, what the judge did today, I think probably it was him interpreting the complications in this case. And for him to say they can consider second-degree murder or manslaughter, I believe was him understanding that the odds would be very high to get a conviction of first-degree murder. And yet I assume that he believes that the jury is going to be divided, and so he's giving them the options he feels would be necessary to make a fair and just decision.
1: Agreed. Absolutely agree. He knows that this is going to be a very contentious thing. You're trying to interpret experts. And as I said, you are trying to do something metaphysical. And in Massachusetts, under Massachusetts law, because the burden remains, which is unusual, remains with the state, which the defense referenced heavily in their closing arguments, the state has to demonstrate that she was sane, as opposed to the reverse, which is normally what it is. So he knows exactly what you just said. This is going to be difficult. It's going to be contentious, and he's trying to offer them an off-ramp. But on the other hand, he can't just conjure one. He can't just say something like, and if you guys are deadlocked, you can consider robbery. It has to be based somehow or other in some theory of law. And so that's why I think what he was doing was giving them a way to say, essentially, she was so incapable of understanding that what she was doing, we can settle on this third and lesser crime. But that is even a bigger reach than what's already on the table, which is the murder one and the murder two. Look, I've been saying all along since the beginning of this thing, once we got into the battle of the experts, that the closing arguments here were going to be more dispositive than you normally have in a criminal trial, because the massive evidence can cut both ways, again, because it's so esoteric what we're trying to do here. And what was going to be so important was going to be the narrative that either of the attorneys concretizes in the minds of the jurors as they go away. And in one sense, Massachusetts has a little bit of an edge here because they go last. And in this case, I felt they actually did a better job. I think Reddington would have been served by giving up the closing argument to somebody else. He didn't seem that sharp, struck me as weary, a little bit rambling, and he stuck to this narrative that it's the fault of the medical system. Now, that might...
0: Listen, let me ask you, Paul, I don't mean to interrupt you. My apologies across the board here. Is there any way you guys can hang on for a few more minutes? Because, I mean, this case has just captured the attention of the nation, and there's too many intricacies in this case, and I don't want to stop your analysis just because we're on a hard break. Can you guys stay over for a couple more minutes?
2: Sure.
0: All right, I appreciate it. First, I want to tell you about, you spend all this time in your life, your child is born, you videotape it, you take pictures, the baby's first steps, you videotape it, you take pictures, you know, all of this stuff. And here's the sad part for many, many people. Where are all of those VHS tapes? Where are those camcorder tapes? Where are those film reels? Where are those photos? Where are those negatives? The odds are pretty high that it's somewhere stored in an attic, a closet, a basement, or a garage somewhere. And, you know, they're disintegrating memories, family memories that should be cherished and shared on a daily basis. Well, our friends at Legacy Box, they've been doing this over a decade. They will preserve in perpetuity all of these great family memories, which has a couple of benefits. Number one, imagine you find videotapes of people that you loved, you cared the most about in life that have passed on, and you get to see video of them and hear from them again. How touching is that? 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

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More with Greg Jarrett, more with Paul Morrow. Your call's coming up. And Enes Kanter Freedom, but we are on official verdict watch in the Lindsey Clancy case, and we're going to stay with this throughout the day.

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1: Good afternoon. Minnesotans, and particularly residents of Minneapolis, are marking a day of service and remembrance on the one-year anniversary of the mass shooting at Annunciation Church and School that claimed the lives of two young children, Harper Moiske and Fletcher Merkel. 29 others were injured in the August 27, 2025 attack before the gunman took his own life. A lockdown was ordered at Austin High School this morning due to a juvenile armed with a knife who was experiencing a mental health crisis. Austin police responded to the incident around 8:30 a.m., and the school resource officer quickly made contact with the juvenile and was able to bring the situation to an end without the use of force. A Rochester woman has been charged in connection with a 100-mile-per-hour police pursuit in Byron last weekend. Court documents indicate the pursuit began Saturday morning after an Olmsted County Sheriff's Office deputy responded to a report of an intoxicated motorist and attempted a traffic stop. 43-year-old Stacy Ann McIntyre is charged with felony, fleeing police, DWI, and reckless driving. The State Patrol is reporting that a 21-year-old woman was injured in a collision with a deer near Winona yesterday. The crash occurred on Highway 61 in Minnesota City and sent the Holman, Wisconsin woman to the hospital with non-life-threatening injuries. A truck driver from Illinois also suffered non-life-threatening injuries in a crash early this morning near Lanesboro. The State Patrol says the truck went off the road on a curvy section of Highway 16 around 3:30 a.m. And the 2026 Great Minnesota Get-Together is underway. Nearly 2 million people are expected to attend the Minnesota State Fair during its 12-day run that concludes on Labor Day. For more local news, go to krocnews.com.
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5: Sunny skies this afternoon with highs around 82. 54 tonight. Highs around 84 tomorrow, mainly clear. Upper 70s Saturday with storms likely. Turning much warmer Sunday with highs in the upper 80s. Chance for storms continues. From the Weatherology Weather Center, I'm meteorologist Paul Trombley.
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0: information download. Sean Hannity and the breaking news you might have missed today. It's Sean's insider information. Hannity is on right now.
1: All right, 25 till the top of the hour. 800-941-SEAN is our number if you want to be a part of the program. Health, wellness, fitness, nutrition, longevity, it's all top of mind for every American. But in reality, aren't we all kind of making a lot of guesses? We're trying to take advice from this person, this ad, that ad. Okay, you're guessing. Linda never understood that kale kind of just sits in her gut and is rotting away and was not the best thing for her. And that's where the science of biome comes in. What do I mean by that? Why do some foods, when you eat them, you know, you need a nap? 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I'm just saying, now that she eats more red meat and got rid of kale, which is rotting in her gut. 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Am I overstating that fact?
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1: 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So again, you know, we are officially on verdict watch in the Lindsey Clancy case. I did not expect the jury to have this case until tomorrow. It's now in the hands of the jury. Because today was supposed to be closing arguments, jury instructions, and then I figured they'd come back tomorrow and they'd begin deliberations. No, it happened much faster, way faster than I anticipated. But with all that said, there are key developments in this, not the least of which, and this was a kind of a shock to some people. It wasn't a shock to me. It wasn't a shock to Greg Jarrett, who's with us, and Paul.

0: Morrow, we'll bring them back in a second, is the judge literally said to the jury during instructions that he will allow the jurors to convict Clancy on manslaughter and also second degree murder. But then, you know, the possibilities did exist in the beginning of first degree murder. That conviction would carry a mandatory sentence of life in prison without any possibility of parole. Of course, she sent her husband out of the house and then, you know, one by one strangled all three of her children, which to me indicates some level of premeditation, at least in my mind. It's going to be a more complicated case because there was a sworn testimony about 13 different psychiatric drugs that were given by different doctors. Interactions between the drugs can be a real factor. And then the issue of postpartum psychosis, which is real. However, the prosecution was able to rebut a lot of that and said she knew exactly what she was doing. This was all premeditated. So anyway, we continue with two friends of the program, Greg Jarrett, Fox News legal analyst, New York Times bestselling author. Paul Morrow formerly ran the counterterrorism operations for the NYPD intelligence, also a Fox News contributor. Paul, I didn't mean to interrupt you. We just ran out of time. I want you to pick up your analysis here. You've seen and you have seen a lot in your life in terms of crimes. And this becomes a lot more complicated considering the circumstances and the way that the defense has presented this to the jury. So I really don't have any clue how this is going to turn out. My guess is they go for the lesser charges.
1: Oh, interesting. I don't know that they'll go for the manslaughter charge. It does feel to me like something the judge gave them as a safety valve. But I do think that the murder two being on the table, the prosecution did something very clever in their closing arguments, aside from rebutting much of what Kevin Reddington, the defense attorney, said. At one point, Jennifer Sprague said, in describing how the children were killed, which was smart alone, she put the focus back on the kids. She talked about the 30 seconds it would likely to have taken, at least, for the children to lose consciousness. She talked about the fact that the exercise bands were not knotted, and therefore it would take longer. But then she said, that is extreme atrocity. Now, that's the murder one charge. That's the requirement for the murder one charge. If you get in their heads that the possibility of the murder one charge is real, then the default compromise becomes murder two. And so she was trying to elevate their thinking in that sense. I thought the prosecution did a better job of making concrete what occurred here because, as Greg knows, they tell you in law school and they tell you when you're trying cases, fact win cases. And I felt that the prosecution's closing was more factual.
0: Especially the expert witnesses they had in rebuttal, I thought was very, very powerful because they just decimated the defense's arguments and said absolutely not true. Greg, let's get your take on it.
2: Yeah, the two psychiatric experts in rebuttal basically said to the jury, this woman over here, Lindsay Clancy, she's trying to con you. And they pointed to actions that showed elaborate planning and premeditation, that she knew what she was doing. Killing your children was done so elaborately and methodically. There must have been criminal intent, the kind of criminal intent for first-degree murder. You know, reading jurors is like reading tea leaves. And having said that, there was a moment today during the closing arguments, the prosecutor was reminding jurors of the precious lives that were taken so violently and callously that one of the female jurors started wiping tears from her eyes. Now, you know, the prosecutor said, don't forget the children. They were coldly and cruelly strangled by their mother. Clancy discarded her kids on the basement floor like broken toys because she was done playing the game of caring for them. And you know to a moral certainty that she is guilty. It was truly one of the more powerful closing arguments by a prosecutor I've ever seen. And, you know, it may have won the day.
0: And I would argue on the other side of it, I thought the defense made a powerful closing argument. Even though I thought the momentum had clearly shifted to the prosecution in the lead up to closing today,

0: by laying out all of the psychiatric drugs she was on. Paul, I'm going to give you the last word on this part, then I'm going to do something horrible to both of you.
1: Well, what I would say is that, yeah, the defense was effective, referenced all the medications that she was on, but I felt that they might have done a better job on getting out ahead of what they had to know that the prosecution was going to come back with in their closing argument, which was she was only on two or three at the time of, and she was, in fact, a nurse who was aware of how she would have had to have taken better charge of her own care as she essentially doctor shopped. That was the implication of what the prosecution was saying on that point. And again, they get to speak last, a break they get in Massachusetts.
0: Well, that's an important point too. Doctor shopping is a real thing, and people go to one doctor, they get a, for example, if they're addicted to pain medication, anxiety medication, I don't know, sleep medication, people get addicted very easily to any of these drugs. And a lot of them scare the hell out of me personally. I've never taken a pain pill in my life short of Excedrin or Advil. And I will tell you that is very real. And there might have been possibly an addiction component here that nobody really talked a lot about.
1: Yeah. And, you know, there is this canard that she was on 30 different medications. Not accurate. It was 13. She had 30 different prescriptions that she apparently wasn't keeping very good track of. I think that they brought out a couple of facts. The idea that when she woke up in the hospital, she said she was horrified, then asked about a lawyer. What that argues is that she was thinking cogently at that point, and the prosecution nailed this down in closing, which was, would it believe she was psychotic and hearing voices on the day that she did what she did? Then she was cogent enough in the hospital upon waking up to ask about a lawyer and to say she was horrified. And then she tells the chaplain weeks later that her kids are safe in heaven. This psychosis seems to arrive quite punctually, and it can't be the excuse every time she's challenged. And I felt like, again, the facts favored the prosecution in closing, but the defense did a very good job of doing something we all know, which is frustration with the medical industry.
0: Greg, I'll give you your final thought. This is where I'm not going to be a friend to either one of you, and you have every right to punch me in the face, both of you, when you see me the next time. How is this going to end? Greg, I'm going to give you the hard question first.
2: I knew it was coming because you...
0: because you're a jerk, Kennedy, and we've been friends for a long time.
2: Yeah, well, we have. And as I said before, I ain't...
0: By the way, it's an impossible question in a lot of ways. And I will join the two of you and give you my take.
2: You know, either way it goes will not surprise me because both sides presented a compelling, persuasive...
0: All right, now it sounds like I'm interviewing a DSA candidate that doesn't want to answer if they support defunding the police, and I keep asking over and over again. I agree with that analysis. Nothing will surprise me here, but how does it end?
2: Can't tell you. It's a big question mark. It is such a close case. But Paul is smarter than I am. So Paul, go ahead.
0: That's a nice way to pass the buck. Now Paul's going to hate both of us. Paul, what do you think?
1: Yeah, maybe I should punch Greg. I would never punch you, Sean. My understanding is you're an expert martial artist. All right, look.
0: You would regret it. But I couldn't hit a friend, so you're lucky in that respect.
1: I've heard that. So. All right, look, I have resisted making any kind of prediction because I don't want to influence anything. But now that it's gone to the jury and you're putting me on the spot, I'm going to go with hung jury. I'm going to say we're going to be deliberating for a while, and I think they hang.
0: All right, I'm going to tell you it's going to be a compromise verdict. They're going to take the lifeline the judge drew with them. In other words, the lesser charge of either second-degree murder or manslaughter. If I had to guess out of the two, I would predict manslaughter. I don't think the jury is going to come back with not criminally responsible. I don't believe the insanity defense works here in full because of a lot of the facts you guys both brought out here. Guys, thanks for staying. I really appreciate it. I know you gave up a lot of your time today. Thank you both, Paul Morrow and Greg Jarrett. All right, quick break. Right back. We'll continue. The jury now has convened for the day, which means they will begin deliberations again tomorrow. So when we come back, Ennis Cantor, Freedom will weigh in. We have new developments in the WNBA.

0: controversy as well. Kenneth Cantor Freedom says he is eligible still to be part of the draft in 2027. Will join us with his take. He's been banned from the Chicago Sky Stadium. He was kicked out after being yelled at by one of the Chicago players. We'll get to him. 800-941-SHAWN if you want to be a part of the program.
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0: All right, let's get to some calls. Jan is in North Carolina. Hey, Jan, how are you? Is there anything more beautiful than the mountains of North Carolina? Wow, so stunning. I've been there.
1: Absolutely nothing, but I'm more towards the beach, Sean.
0: I'm a beach person, too. That's why I'm living in my free state of Florida. I wouldn't change it for a second.
1: I know. I'm a halfback, you know? Where does you come halfway back?
0: Hey, what's going on?
1: I had one point, or kind of a comment, I guess. I was watching the Nick Shirley protest in California, you know, on that Stop Nick Shirley Act. And my situation with watching that is Antifa came in. These people, Antifa people, even the ones he interviewed, all had masks on. If they're so proud of what they're doing and think they're so right, why are they wearing masks? Only bank robbers wear masks. If you're ashamed of what you're doing, you're going to cover your face so nobody knows who you are. Does that make sense?
0: Yeah, I totally agree. Look, I have a real problem with these masks. However, I mean, look what they did out in California and they've been doing in other places. They don't want ICE agents, people who have been doxxed and threatened and attacked and attempts on their lives. And I mean, they have been harassed at a level we've never seen before. I think they should be able to conceal their identity. I think any police officer, law enforcement agent should be able to conceal their identity, especially in light of where we are with defund, dismantle, no ICE, open borders and everything in between. So I think it's absolutely insane. Anyway, I got to run, Jan. I do appreciate your call. Glad you're out there. The jury now has convened for the day, which means they will begin deliberations again tomorrow. So when we come back, Enes Kanter, Freedom will weigh in. We have new developments in the WNBA controversy as well. Look, our friends at Sig Sauer, they are celebrating 250 years of freedom with an exciting summer promotion. Now, when you buy any new P365 pistol, you will get, and this is an amazing gift, a free Sig Sauer everyday carry flashlight. I have it every day with me. This is one of the very best carry flashlights that you can buy. And right now, when you buy the number one concealed carry pistol in the U.S. today, you will get that for free. Now, just so you know, the Sig Sauer P365, that's kind of my everyday carry. It is the number one best-selling concealed carry pistol in America. And I also have the M17, which is the official sidearm of every branch of our military. But look, more than

0: They're the number one 6 hour is manufacturer in the live free or die state of New Hampshire. And about half their workforce is former military. And they're constantly innovating. They're on the forefront of innovation. Anyway, on this show, we're a 6 hour family. Sweet baby James and I have several 6 hour firearms. Linda owns the P365 Rose Special Edition as part of a online Rose Special Edition club, whatever the hell that means. And she says, I can't be a member. I'm a P365 owner. Why can't I be a member of your club?
1: Well, you know, I guess this is the one thing we have in common with the WNBA. You know, we don't like everybody. Just kidding.
0: Oh, so you're discriminating.
1: But you know who we do like? 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
2: From ABC News, I'm Michelle Franzen. Rescues continue across Nepal and Tibet following catastrophic mudslides and flooding throughout a popular tourist valley. More than 380 people have died, according to Nepali police, and at least 1,300 are missing following those mudslides that triggered by a glacier melt and flooding. ABC's Tom Sufi Burich has more.
3: We know the area was at risk to this type of thing in the past, but everyone is saying that nothing on this scale, nothing with this type of catastrophic impact, the scale of the water that built up. We've been told by one expert that the kind of wave-like wall of water which came crashing down could have been as high as about 150 feet.
2: A State Department spokesperson says some 90 Americans may be impacted by the flooding. President Trump says the U.S. is sending aid. The president today signing an executive order to change the name, he says, of Lake Ontario to Lake America. It's the latest escalation in the trade tiff with Canada. Here's ABC's Karen Travers.
4: He said Canada treats us very badly. The Canadian tariffs, of course, that they announced in retaliation to the ones the president put in place over the weekend, they don't go into effect until September 8th. So, of course, there is a bit of time potentially to see if there was a potential for some conversations to restart. We had heard from the vice president the other day that there were ongoing negotiations, despite other officials here at the White House indicating that the time for talking was over.
2: The judge in the Kennedy Center case hearing arguments today on the Justice Department's filing, arguing that the Performing Arts Center needs renovations or could face demolition, and that President Trump's name needs to be on the facade to help with fundraising. The judge has not made a decision. And the first day of deliberations concluding in the Lindsay Clancy trial, the Massachusetts mother is charged with killing her three children. Defense attorneys say she suffered from postpartum psychosis. Deliberations resume tomorrow. You're listening to ABC News.
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2: Jerry Sandusky set to return to a courtroom in Bellefonte, Pennsylvania next month. One of his accusers is expected to recant his testimony against the former Penn State assistant football coach. He was convicted of sexually abusing boys for more than a decade. A judge scheduled an evidentiary hearing for September 8th. Sandusky is 82 and has been serving a decades-long prison sentence after his conviction in 2012. The latest cyber attack has targeted one of the nation's top law enforcement agencies. The Bureau of Alcohol, Tobacco, Firearms, and Explosives says the hacking affects what is called a standalone system and that its mission has been impacted. Still, the State Department calls it a major incident. Here's ABC's Jim Ryan.
6: Security experts say one way to keep from being hacked is to use two-factor authentication. The scale of the problem is reflected in the earnings report from Okta, one of the biggest providers of 2FA software. Okta's revenue soared 11% last quarter to $805 million, far beyond what Wall Street was anticipating. Jim Ryan, ABC News.
2: Today marks 1 year since the deadly Minneapolis school shooting at a church school. Two students were killed, more than two dozen other children injured. Officials at the Church of Annunciation say that they're holding families close in prayer, along with all who continue to carry the impact of the day. The city honoring victims and called for a day of remembrance. Michelle Franzen, ABC News.
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5: 54 tonight under clear skies. Tomorrow, highs around 84. Slight chance for showers tomorrow night. Lows dip down to about 66. Low 80s Saturday with thunderstorms likely. Turning much warmer Sunday with highs in the upper 80s. Chance for storms continues. From the Weatherology Weather Center, I'm meteorologist

0: have this conversation. Are you circumcised?
1: Yeah. And circumcision's different than castration.
2: Hannity's on. And so is the countdown. T-minus 68 days till election day.
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4: 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If you want to be a part of the program, you know, this whole issue, and again, fascinating developments. Jury now, and I didn't expect this today, as we've been telling you all day, the jury now has in their hands, we're officially on verdict watch as it relates to the Lindsey Clancy trial. But I'm just going to shift gears because there's so much other news out there that is pretty fascinating. You know, all of this stuff with the WNBA, first it started with the treatment of Caitlin Clark. And there is a certain initiation part of this that begins when somebody enters a new league. It's kind of baptism by fire. Hey, welcome to the big leagues. And there are flagrant fouls. They get a little roughed up because you're not a college player anymore. And we don't really care that you were the number one scoring collegiate college woman's basketball player in history. We don't care about any of that. And so there was a certain amount of that, but she's not in her rookie year anymore. She is now a seasoned veteran in the WNBA, one of the greatest shooters in basketball that I've ever seen in my life. She's phenomenal, amazing player. And then the issue of Sophie Cunningham came up. And then, of course, the WNBA can't decide what the W stands for, which means women. They can't define what a woman is. Then you have this whole issue, Enes Kanter Freedom, other men that were former NBA players saying, good, I'll be eligible for the draft. If you're going to say, you know, trans people count and all your coaches are going to have trans people count shirts on and you're going to harass the hell out of Sophie Cunningham, then we feel that, okay, you got to be challenged on your ridiculous position. Then you have this other sidebar, which is Clay Travis offering $10 million for the WNBA championship team from last year, Vegas, to play the high school team, not high school all-stars, the high school team of his picking. And of course you hear crickets. That $10 million would cover the championship Vegas team's entire player salary, which is currently $7 million, and give $3 million to the owners, and it would raise money for charity. And now he has upped the ante. He did this on my podcast, hanging out with me, Sean Hannity. You can download it, take a look at it in your spare time. And he said, you know what? They didn't give me a response to my challenge, my offer to give them $10 million. And now I'm going to take it a step further. I will pick an eighth grade young men, I guess boys, basketball team to play last year's championship WNBA team. And if you win, I'll give you $10 million. It's not a bet. Like if they lose, they got to pay him $10 million. That's not what the offer is. And of course, still as of today, coming on the air, crickets from the WNBA, because they are probably deathly afraid of this because of that eighth grade boys basketball team beat the WNBA championship team of last year. That would be enormously embarrassing. Wouldn't be too cool for them. But just let's go back to the beginning. This is what Sophie Cunningham had to say.
5: And you talked about wanting to protect young girls who shouldn't have to go against biological men. Just can you expand your viewpoint on that?
6: I mean, I think I said what I said. I think it's kind of common sense. And I think I'll always believe in that. I think it's really important to protect children. And that's little girls who are also involved in that category. And so I stand on what I said. And I always believe that.
4: Now, Sir Charles Barkley weighed in on the WNBA controversy, and he said that Adam Silver, Kathy Engelbert should come out and say no to transgender people, that they're not going to play in the W should mean something, NBA. And if you don't like it, kick rocks. Here's what he said.
7: Adam should come out, and Kathy. I like both of them a lot.
0: Women can all, there's no transgender people going to play in the WNBA. If you don't

0: like it, kick rocks. We're not going to discuss it anymore. The WNBA is for women. And listen, this is the last time we're going to discuss it. We're not going to turn it over to the fools on the internet. We're not going to turn it over to Congress and things like the WNBA is for women only, period.
1: Period. And he also stated something we've been saying, that even though people like Caitlin Clark and Sophie Cunningham are drawing a ton of new fans to the WNBA, which benefits everybody in the WNBA because a rising tide lifts all boats, and that means more attendance. More attendance means more money for the players that will be available. And he points out, yeah, they just hated these two. Listen.
0: Those girls do not like Caitlin Clark or Sophie Cunningham. There's something going on there. Because most of the time, when you see something, it has something to do with Caitlin or Sophie. I think those other women in the WNBA don't like them.
1: Okay, sports is a business. And if you have star players, I don't care if it's Michael Jordan, Magic Johnson, Larry Bird, whoever the star player is, star players attract a lot of attention and draw people into arenas, which means more money for the teams and for the league that would be available to play players more money. They don't get paid a lot in the WNBA, to be honest. And it's just unbelievable. It got so bad, there were dueling protests outside the WNBA game at the Barclays Center in Brooklyn this past Saturday.
2: Trans lives matter! Trans lives matter! Trans lives matter! Trans lives matter! Let women speak! Let women speak! Let women speak!
1: Now, this has taken on a whole new life after what happened this past weekend. And so Enes Kanter should make a point. He said to me on TV last night, he'll join us in a second, said, I'm a fan of the WNBA. I said, are you going to sue? He goes, I don't want to hurt the league. I'm a fan of the league. But he's also a fan of Sophie Cunningham and her courageous stand. Anyway, so he's at the game cheering on Sophie Cunningham, who apparently is a friend of his. And as a result, we end up with the Chicago Sky player, a woman by the name of Natasha Cloud, you know, turns from the court, approaches the seat, yelling and cursing, saying, you're not going to get to sleep with her, using a lot of F-bombs, according to Enes, who'll join us in a second. And now the WNBA does have rules, and the rules are very clear. Any verbal altercation with a fan is treated as conduct detrimental to the game. Enes Kanter Freedom is with us. I was pretty impressed with what you said last night. You really don't want to go forward and hurt the league. You're a fan of the WNBA. I want to establish that first.
3: Oh, of course. I mean, listen, I think those, females work so hard, right? And they, every day, you know, they hurt sometimes, you know, they go in and out every night. They work so hard to get to that point. I don't want to hurt the league. I don't want to go out there and just bring a lawsuit, which I will probably, I don't want to say probably, I'm definitely going to win because it's a discrimination if they don't change the rules and if they don't select me. So, I don't want to hurt the league because they lose $50 million every year already. So I really want to, sit down with actually Kathy Engelbert and try to understand her point. You know, I have no problem with, I'm not a difficult person to deal with. You know, I'm a peacemaker. I'm not a troublemaker. So if she has enough courage, just sit down with me, have a conversation, and then explain to me what's going on so I can have a better understanding of where she's coming from.
1: Let's talk about what happened with this player, Natasha Cloud, when you were at the game the other night cheering on your friend, and you said Sophie's a friend of yours, Sophie Cunningham.
3: Mm-hmm. So let me talk about it last night. You know, at the end of the third quarter, they put Sophie Cunningham in, and she shot a three, and I literally put my hands up in the air to celebrate it. The next position, Natasha came back and said, she's not going to sleep with you. I remember I turned around to my manager. I'm like, did she really said that? And the next position, she came back and I was like, I'm not trying to sleep with her. I'm just here to support my friend and protect women. And obviously she started to bark at me. She was dropping a lot of F-bombs, which is very sad because she is loved by the Chicago fans. And I'm sure she had a lot of young fans and kids on the stands idolizing her. So she definitely needs to check herself because, I mean, she's an idol in Chicago, and she needs to act better for sure.
1: Now, I wasn't there, but I'm looking at the WNBA and what their, you know,

0: rules are, and they have rules of conduct for players. And I watched the videotape, but I wasn't there, and you were the one that was there. I saw you staying in your position,
1: right,
0: not making any moves towards the court or towards any player, and that all of a sudden she clearly was moving towards you, clearly saying things. You're saying she was dropping F-bombs and she's not going to sleep with you, whatever she was saying. Clearly that's a violation, as you pointed out, of their own code of conduct for their players, isn't it?
1: So I played basketball 11 years in the NBA, and every before the season, right, we had the NBA security meeting, and they were explaining to us the rules of the fans. So the fans are not allowed to touch the player, or they're not allowed to cross baseline or the sideline. As soon as they do, you can throw them out of the game without a warning. So I remember, you know, when she was marking at me, she started to walk towards me. I simply got out, put my hands in the air, and I softly said, "I'm here to protect women." And she was dropping F-bombs. And the thing is, I did not get any kind of warning. And I want to make this very clear, because I did listen to the owner's, comment. Apparently, now standing up for women puts you on the same threat level as an active shooter. Like, who is this PR guy, right? For him to come out and make a comment about, you know, my actions equal to holding a gun, like, what is wrong with him? So definitely we are looking to bring a lawsuit, because what they did is unacceptable.
0: Well, you know, and it's not like, you know, other people in the WNBA have not come out hard against poor Sophie. I mean, you have this Lynx coach, for example, supporting trans kids, and trans kids belong and all this stuff. And Sophie has taken a lot of verbal abuse from fans. But you had a code of conduct you had to abide by as a fan. I did not see in any way that you violated it. People, you know, wear T-shirts like the coach of the Minnesota Lynx and other coaches. And, okay, so they're making a statement. You had on your T-shirt a definition of a woman. But according to the WNBA fan code of conduct, you should be issued a warning for any alleged violation before you're forced to leave the game. Not only were you not issued a warning, you've been banned now for life. When I asked you if you would sue last night, you said you don't want to hurt the league. What about suing the owner of the Chicago Sky, the principal owner who made that statement?
1: Yeah, exactly. That's what we're going to focus on. Because, listen, they lose so much money every year anyway. And I think, you know, when you see players like Caitlin Clark, Sophie Cunningham, and I'm sure there are many more out there. I mean, they work so hard, and they are an idol for so many girls out there. So I don't want to hurt the league, but when it comes to the owner of Chicago Sky, yes, for sure, we are definitely looking into a lawsuit.
0: All right, quick break. Right back. More with Enes Kanter on the other side. Also, we'll get to some of your calls and comments.
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3: Good afternoon, Minnesotans, and particularly residents of Minneapolis, are marking a day of service and remembrance on the one-year anniversary of the mass shooting at Annunciation Church and School that claimed the lives of two young children, Harper Moiske and Fletcher Merkel. 29 others were injured in the August 27, 2025 attack before the gunman took his own life. A lockdown was ordered at Austin High School this morning due to a juvenile armed with a knife who was experiencing a mental health crisis. Austin police responded to the incident around 8:30 a.m., and the school resource officer quickly made contact with the juvenile and was able to bring the situation to an end without the use of force. A Rochester woman has been charged in connection with a 100-mile-per-hour police pursuit in Byron last weekend. Court documents indicate the pursuit began Saturday morning after an Olmsted County Sheriff's Office deputy responded to a report of an intoxicated motorist and attempted a traffic stop. 43-year-old Stacy Ann McIntyre is charged with felony, fleeing police, DWI, and reckless driving. The State Patrol is reporting that a 21-year-old woman was injured in a collision with a deer near Winona yesterday. The crash occurred on Highway 61 in Minnesota City and sent the Holman, Wisconsin woman to the hospital with non-life-threatening injuries. A truck driver from Illinois also suffered non-life-threatening injuries in a crash early this morning near Lanesboro. The State Patrol says the truck went off the road on a curvy section of Highway 16 around 3:30 a.m. And the 2026 Great Minnesota Get-Together is underway. Nearly 2 million people are expected to attend the Minnesota State Fair during its 12-day run that concludes on Labor Day. For more local news, go to KROCnews.com.
4: And here's Heather with the weather.
5: Well, it's beautiful out there, sunny and 75, almost a little chilly in the shade. 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
1: 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All right, you know, wow, what a crazy day this has been. Linda, this has been a crazy day. You know.
2: No shortage of news, that's for sure.
1: Well, there's never a shortage of news. I mean, I thought closing arguments were fascinating today, to be honest, in this Lindsey Clancy case. I mean, the prosecution, she made a choice to kill her kids. They're very powerful. The DA Sprague opened up prosecution's closing argument saying it doesn't dispute Clancy's mental health struggles, but those struggles don't discount the fact that these killings occurred. This case is not about our mental health system and how it treats women. You know, what's on trial here, what's the issue here is what Lindsey Clancy did the night that she, you know, killed her three children and strangled all three of them after what seems like a premeditation to me, that's my opinion, by sending her husband out. And she did one child after another child after another child. And then the DA emphasized that many of the medications Clancy was prescribed were not taken as instructed. She is a nurse. 30 prescriptions. Paul Morrow was right earlier. It does bring up the issue of potential doctor shopping. I thought the system was now fixed to stop that, but apparently not. But only on three medications, according to testimony at that time. You know, the closing rebuttal of the prosecution, you have expert witness after expert witness saying, no, she knew what the hell she was doing. And anyway, so those were her arguments. The defense is painting Lindsey Clancy as a good mother. I'm not sure that was the best argument. I think the best case they made is putting on experts that countered other experts. I mean, it's a battle of the experts here. In terms of

0: you know, whether or not she was in a state of postpartum psychosis, whether or not this cocktail of medications that she never should have been given played a role in her system. And, you know, what is the jury going to do? The more interesting part of it is when, and again, I didn't expect this to happen. I thought today was going to be closing arguments, maybe jury instructions, or they come back in the morning and get jury instructions. It all happened very quickly. But I think the fact that the judge shocked many and is now allowing jurors to consider lesser charges, one would be second degree murder. The other would be manslaughter. Originally, the options for the jury would have been first degree murder, where a conviction carries a mandatory sentence of life in prison without any possibility of parole, or not criminally responsible. In other words, the insanity verdict. And if that would be if the prosecution fails to prove she was legally responsible beyond a reasonable doubt, she would then be committed to a state psychiatric hospital in Massachusetts. But I'm telling you right now how that ends. She will be at some point, probably sooner than later, because we know the justice system the way it is, be let out. Pretty remarkable case on so many different levels. All right, let's get to our phones. 800-941-SHAWN if you want to be a part of the program. Jack in Minnesota. Jack, how are you? How did you feel about your governor giving that convicted sex offender of a 10-year-old girl repeatedly raping her, giving that person a pardon? How did you feel about that in Minnesota, Tampon Tim?
1: Hi, Sean. Actually, I'm not very familiar on that case, but as far as I know, the victim actually asked Walz to give the pardon. And I believe it had something to do with, I mean, I don't know anything beyond that.
0: A 10-year-old girl is not in a position to make such an appeal to a judge, in my humble opinion.
1: Well,
0: you don't allow convicted rapists of 10-year-old girls. You don't grant them amnesty. Sorry, I don't think that's complicated.
1: John, like I said, I'm not familiar with the case. That's what I heard. I don't know how old she is today. I don't know anything about that. You asked my opinion on it. I gave you my opinion. It's not why I called.
0: What's up?
1: I wanted to talk to you today about the WNBA. The other day I heard you say, with regard to the WNBA, that if they go woke, they will go broke. And that, to me, is just a ridiculous sentiment, because they cannot go woke. They already are woke. It's a woke organization. They've been woke since their inception. They're not going to capitulate to the right with regard to Sophie Cunningham's comments, like, my dear Lynx team, you know, Cheryl Reeve is absolutely correct. Like, they're not going to capitulate to the right. They're going to stand for trans rights, because that's the base of the fan.
0: Sophie Cunningham said to love people and respect people. The Lynx coach wore a T-shirt supporting, you know, saying trans kids belong. Okay, so that's what your Lynx coach did. So the league has ratcheted it up, and then the league can't define what a woman is. Do you think men should be allowed to be drafted into the WNBA?
1: I don't think men should be allowed to be drafted into the WNBA.
0: Well, then why can't they define what a woman is then? How do you define a woman?
1: A woman is a woman.
0: Okay, not a definition, because they can't define a woman. So the W means women. How do you define a woman?
1: Sean, what do you think about Caitlin
0: Jenner? You don't answer a question with a question. How do you define a woman?
1: I already defined a woman. A woman is a woman.
0: A woman is a woman. That is not a definition. Nice try. And that is therein where the controversy goes. Because do you think biological men should be allowed in girls' locker rooms in grammar school and high school?
1: No, I'm Sean.
0: Yes or no? It's a simple question.
1: Yes.
0: Biological men. So you have a 9-year-old daughter, 10-year-old daughter, and biological men should be allowed in your little girl's locker room, and you're okay with that?
1: Well, that's not a scenario that happens.
0: That's what you just said.
1: You can't have a biological man in a child's locker room. They would also be.
0: You just said you support it. What are you talking? You're talking out of both sides of your face.
1: No.
0: Yeah, you are. Yeah, Linda, am I hearing him right? I think I'm hearing him okay.
2: I think your hearing is very good, actually.
0: Thank you.
1: They're not.
0: So do you support biological men in girls' locker rooms in grammar school and high school? It's yes or no.
1: They wouldn't be men if they're in high school and grammar school.
0: They have male body parts.
1: They would be children.
0: Should they be allowed in grammar?

0: school girls and high school girls' locker room. Yes or no?
1: You're talking about minors, though.
0: Yes or no?
1: I said yes.
0: They should be. Okay, so that your 10-year-old daughter can be in a locker room and she's changing and a biological man is changing right in front of her and you have no problem with that.
1: It's not a biological man. It was
0: biological man, meaning that they have male body parts. Do you need me to get specific and name them?
1: No, absolutely not.
0: No, you don't want to hear that. But that's what they would be seeing. And you're okay. You just said you're okay with that. So based on your thinking here, then why should biological men not be allowed to play in a league where your beloved Lynx coach that you said they're your team is wearing trans kids belong? So should some male, biological male, be allowed to play in the WNBA? That's a yes or no question again.
1: The answer would be yes.
0: Okay, so Enes Kanter Freedom should be allowed to be drafted.
1: No, because he's not a woman.
0: Okay, you really... Linda, why am I getting upset about this? This is like you trying to
2: piss
0: me off.
2: Well, let's just ask a simple question. Why isn't Enes a woman if he says he identifies as a woman? What's the difference?
0: The person identifies as a woman. Why shouldn't Enes be allowed to play?
2: You just said a woman is a woman.
0: Identifying as a woman. Yeah, there you go.
2: How does that work?
0: So how, explain that, because you're talking out of both sides of your face. And frankly, I'm not going to be rude here, but I'm just going to be honest. You kind of sound pretty dumb.
1: No, that's okay. You can call me dumb. I don't mind.
0: Of course not. Of course not. Go ahead. Last word. I'm moving on. I got other callers.
1: Okay. Enes has not gone through the process. He has not lived his life.
0: If he goes through the process, he's saying he identifies as a woman. Can he get drafted? Should he be allowed to get drafted?
1: Do you understand that the process of transition...
0: If a biological man says they identify as a woman, should they be allowed to play?
1: It's not that simple.
0: Oh, it is that simple. Because you're talking about biological men with male body parts that you didn't want me to describe in detail, which I'm very happy about, that would be playing in the WNBA. And you said you have no problem with biological men. That means men with private parts that are male playing against young girls in grammar school and in high school. You're fine with that, but now you can't make up your mind if biological men can play in the WNBA.
1: No, I have made up my mind. I already told you my opinion on that.
0: What is it?
1: People assigned male at birth can play in the WNBA so long as they have transitioned to a woman. Enes Kanter Freedom does not fall into...
0: Oh, so in other words, they have to go through castration and a full trans surgical procedure, even though you're saying that if they just identify as a woman, that's not good enough. That's what you're saying?
1: Not entirely.
0: I have no patience for you anymore. Linda, am I wrong? I just don't have the patience here.
2: Being a liberal. You can agree to everything at all times, and then that agreement can change within seconds, moments, really.
0: All right, let's get to our phone. I'm going to lose my mind here. I am Nebraska Robert, Sean Hannity Show. What's up, Robert?
3: Hey, Sean, thanks for taking my call. So yesterday you and Linda, you were talking about the clinics in California that's proposed to stand up for personal care, which is called that. And then you and Linda both made your own points on the topic, which I 100% agree with both of you. You each went kind of down a different direction, but you're both right. So setting aside the simple fact that it's just weird that someone actually come up with that idea. I handle state and federal money, and typically federal money is earmarked to be spent on very specific things. I can't imagine that there is somewhere that someone decided, hey, we're going to earmark this money to be spent on that. I just want to get your opinion on that.
0: Let me just let people know what we're talking about. Let me replay this guy in Los Angeles and his great proposal. Listen.
4: If you thought Los Angeles and California couldn't get any more crazier, watch this.
5: I'd like to propose that Los Angeles consider a pilot program for free hygienic sexual relief clinics, primarily serving the homeless and unhoused. This means equality. It means private sexual relief through masturbation or where appropriate and consensual with a partner, all funded by public tax dollars and managed with professional oversight.
4: Yes.
0: All right. I think this is like what I go through before every show. And that is Linda trying to piss me off.

0: But a caller now pissed me off. Now I have this idiot in Los Angeles pissing me off. All right, I'm not taking the bait. I'm just not going there. I'm not going to do it. I think, Linda, you should be very proud of me. I'm just not, I am not allowing my emotions.
1: What was the final thought from Robert?
0: No, I didn't know we had time. I thought we were out of time. It's telling me in my ear. Last word, Robert.
2: My final thought on the whole thing is I don't understand how the money could even be spent in that form.
0: I don't know either, to be honest. I think this is welcome to what's on the ballot in November. In 68 days, this is what we're dealing with. This is what's at stake. Robert, you're a good man. Appreciate you. Love Nebraska. Love the people there. Down home. Salt of the earth. Listen, you want to start a business. Maybe you've been dreaming about opening the doors to your business for, I don't know, maybe a decade of your life, and the moment's finally here and you're getting close. And, a little complication. You got to get this insurance and that insurance and this insurance and that insurance, et cetera. Okay. And then you got to deal with one agent after another. It could be more difficult than navigating through the healthcare system. Now, I do have good news. 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

right, that's going to wrap things up for today. Obviously, top of mind, captivating the nation, all things Lindsey Clancy trial and jury and verdict and everything in between. We've got a lot of people, Nancy Grace among them. We have reporters everywhere. Also, we're planning on checking in with Mike Rogers. This race in Michigan is too important. Ken Paxton's too. But anyway, we'll have the best legal analysis coverage, news you'll never get from the legacy media mob because they are abusively biased and corrupt. Set your DVR tonight, Hannity, 9 Eastern. We will see you tonight, back here with more on all of this tomorrow. Thank you all for making this show possible.

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4: From ABC News, I'm Michelle Franzen. Historic flooding in Nepal triggered by what experts say was a landslide in Tibet that hit a glacier, creating melt and debris flows that swallowed up homes, bridges, and all else in its path. There are more than 380 deaths confirmed. 1,300 others are missing. The State Department says some 90 U.S. citizens could be impacted. ABC's Tom Sufi Burridge has more.
5: A glacial breakaway, according to experts, is basically where part of a glacier, a huge amount of ice, can come crashing off the glacier. It crashes down, taking rocks with it, and satellite imagery from before and after the disaster, according to experts, confirms this provisional theory about what happened.
4: In the latest tariff tiff, President Trump signed an executive order to rename Lake Ontario, he says, to Lake America. Canada's Prime Minister Mark Carney says the world will always call it Lake Ontario. President Trump also facing backlash from U.S. cattle farmers and members of his own party after deciding to temporarily lift some tariffs on imported beef beginning next week. Here's ABC's Karen Travers.
6: The other big question is, where is this beef coming from? The White House hasn't said yet. It was not in the executive order. The White House hasn't answered questions about this. And the agriculture secretary this week, when she was asked on it, said she wasn't involved in these discussions and directed people to the U.S. trade representative.
4: First time jobless claims fell last week.
7: The expectation of analysts was for a slight rise in filings from the revised figure of 207,000 2 weeks ago. Instead, the number has fallen to 203,000. Economists usually focus on the less volatile four-week moving average, which was slightly higher last week than the week before.
4: ABC's Jim Ryan. Jury deliberations began today in the Lindsay Clancy trial. The Massachusetts mother is charged with killing her three children. Her defense attorneys say Clancy suffered from postpartum psychosis and did not have criminal intent. Deliberations resume tomorrow morning. 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

0: at a Minneapolis park this afternoon. A lockdown was ordered this morning at Austin High School while authorities dealt with a student armed with a knife and experiencing a mental health crisis. Austin police responded to the school around 8:30 a.m. and officials say a school resource officer was able to resolve the situation without using force. A man employed as a security guard at a downtown Rochester hotel has been charged with second-degree assault for allegedly pointing a gun at a man and pressing the firearm into the victim's jawline. The criminal complaint against 27-year-old Jared Lee Clement of Stuartville indicates the incident, which was captured on a surveillance camera video, occurred on St. Patrick's Day in the Peace Plaza. The court document says Clement told police that the victim had threatened to kill him. A former Winona man has been ordered to spend 80 days in jail over the next 3 years for his conviction involving a series of drive-by shootings in Rolling Stone last year. 32-year-old Damian Lamont Smith Jr. was also placed on probation for 5 years. Three homes in the small southeastern Minnesota community were hit by gunfire on the night of May 25th, 2025. Two of the homes were occupied. Smith earlier pleaded guilty to a drive-by shooting charge. Another man was earlier sentenced to 5 years probation in the case. A Rochester woman is facing a felony fleeing police charge for allegedly leading an Olmsted County Sheriff's deputy on a 100-mile-per-hour pursuit in Byron last weekend. 43-year-old Stacey Ann McIntyre is also charged with DWI and reckless driving. Separate crashes yesterday and early today in southeastern Minnesota sent two motorists to the hospital with non-life-threatening injuries. The State Patrol says a 21-year-old woman from Holman, Wisconsin, was hurt when her vehicle collided with a deer on Highway 61 near Winona. That was on Wednesday. A truck driver from Illinois was injured when his semi-truck left Highway 16 near Lanesboro and crashed around 3:30 this morning. Family members say a St. Paul woman has died from injuries suffered in a fire at her home Saturday afternoon. A GoFundMe website says 38-year-old Bonnie Pierce initially escaped but then ran back into the burning duplex to save one of her daughters. And the 2026 Great Minnesota Get-Together got underway today. Around 2 million people are expected to visit the Minnesota State Fair before it wraps up on Labor Day. 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
2: 54 tonight under clear skies. Tomorrow, highs around 84. Slight chance for showers tomorrow night. Lows dip down to about 66. Low 80s Saturday with thunderstorms likely. Turning much warmer Sunday with highs in the upper 80s. Chance for storms continues. From the Weatherology Weather Center, I'm meteorologist Paul Trombley.
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3: 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I'm Andy Brownell. And back from assignment or hiatus, however you wish to describe it, is the Tom Ostrom. Good afternoon, Tom.
4: Hi, Andy.
3: Great to see you again.
4: You too.
3: What's in the mailbag today?
4: In the mailbag, which is satirical humor, and we got something from David. He sent this on from another source. You put your baby in daycare so you can earn money and pay taxes, so an illegal immigrant can be a stay-at-home mom and have daycare provided.
3: Yikes. Okay. Yeah.
4: Yeah. A little bit of cynicism to start off with. And then Mark sent this one. It's an actual true photograph of leading political figures. And Mark says, "Why doesn't the media remember this?" And it shows some prominent figures, including the boxer Cassius Clay. And Trump is being given the Ellis Island Award for contributing to the conditions of inner city black youth, standing alongside Muhammad Ali, Rosa Parks, and other notables.
3: The story of Donald Trump and his ascendancy to the president of the United States is an interesting one, to say the least. And yeah. Last week, while you were on assignment, I had former Congressman Gil Gutnick on, and he was describing the similarities between Donald Trump and Theodore Roosevelt.
4: Mm.
3: Their backgrounds, how in one of the more, telling coincidences possibly was, they more or less switched parties, both of them. You think about Trump in his early businessman dealings, he was more or less considered a Democrat and donated to a lot of Democrat causes.
4: Yeah.
3: And then he runs for president under the Republican Party nomination, and almost all of those Democrat friends that he had during his business heydays are now among his staunchest critics. And that satirical piece kind of points that out, because he was often honored for his involvement in minority causes as a New York City business leader.
4: Mm.
3: And now that is certainly not the case, to say the least.
4: Yeah. And then Teddy Roosevelt was a Republican. And if he left the party to form a third party, the Bull Moose Party.
3: That's right.
4: Yeah.
3: And, there's some dissimilarities as well, but also both brought up in wealthy families and were given, large stakes of money to begin their business careers. And, yeah, there's some very interesting parallels, that's for sure.
4: You bet. One more mailbag. This from Wayne. Tom, Governor Waltz

0: now banned copper mining in Minnesota. Is that why the U.S. government mint is no longer producing the penny? And then a little bit of humor. Does that make sense? C-E-N-T-S. Yes.
1: A pun. You had to throw in a pun of all things. Oh, my gosh.
0: You bet.
1: The governor on the Iron Range, the governor's executive order on the Iron Range has drawn the ire of both Democrats and Republicans. And there are some political analysts watching the races. These would be state legislative races up there on the Iron Range who are contending that Wallace's issuing that executive order may have harmed the DFL's chances in the November elections as far as control of the state House and Senate, because, I mean, they're both chambers are in virtual, if not literal, ties during the previous legislative session. And if the Democrat candidates on the Iron Range are blamed for this economic issue as a result of the executive order, that may give the Republican candidates in that already purple area the upper hand in the November election. It's a really interesting dynamic.
0: Yeah, and some of those longtime Democrat labor union people are increasingly Republican because they figure their interests are served more by them than by the Democrat Party that they're in.
1: Yeah, it's as I've said before, we make the trip to Duluth often, and Duluth, everywhere you see is DFL signs. But you don't drive a couple miles out of Duluth, and it's the exact opposite.
0: Yeah.
1: All right. That's it for the mailbag. We'll come back with Minnesota news, tons of it, as we continue with Rochester Today with Tom Ostrom. I'm Andy Brownell on News Talk 1340 KROCA. 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

0: Saturday with thunderstorms likely, turning much warmer Sunday with highs in the upper 80s. Chance for storms continues. From the Weatherology Weather Center, I'm meteorologist Paul Trombley.
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0: What do you want to start with on Minnesota? Oh, I know what I want to start with. This is the sad situation. 1 year ago today, the mass shooting occurred up at the Annunciation Church and School up there in Minneapolis. Two little kids lost their lives and almost 30 people wounded by a madman. I won't even use his name. I don't wish to even bestow that kind of recognition on the person responsible for the carnage, but it's, gosh, I still cannot fathom the depth of evil that prompts somebody to do something like that.
1: Yeah.
0: Okay.
1: Boy. Are we ready for Minnesota news?
0: We are certainly there.
1: Okay. RFK Jr., who heads the Department of Health and Human Services, visited Rochester recently to introduce new federal safety initiatives. Olmsted County was chosen because the Olmsted County Sheriff said Rochester has been active in its success rate locating individuals and dealing with the autism issue.
0: Absolutely. Project Lifesaver is what we're referring to. And I've talked about this with Olmsted County Sheriff Kevin Torgerson in the past. And they have created a situation where children, mainly, but even adults with autism and even adults with dementia in their families can sign them up for this program. And essentially, they wear a wristwatch-like device, which is a GPS tracker, that if they go missing, can be immediately activated and ping on their location and lead law enforcement to them within a matter of minutes before hopefully any harm can come to them. And so far, every time it's been activated, and it has been activated locally, it has been 100% successful in safely returning this person to their loved ones. An astounding success. And that brought the attention of RFK Jr. And brought him to Rochester, which, interestingly enough, he never stopped at Mayo Clinic. The event to announce the federal initiative that is going to be modeled on the local program occurred out at the Olmsted County Law Enforcement Training Center in Southeast Rochester with the sheriff's office there, the police department, folks from the local autism organizations, and even others involved with dementia and health problems associated with cognitive difficulties that would benefit from the program. And another aspect of this, Tom, a person running for state house in Rochester, Brad Tran, who's the Republican candidate, he was instrumental in bringing this program to Rochester and lobbying for funding to bring it to Rochester. And he certainly played a key role in this. One of his children has severe autism, and that was the impetus of his involvement and continued involvement. But yeah, he certainly became a well-known name locally because of his advocacy for this. And I have no idea how the connection to RFK Jr. coming here, other than somebody advocated and told them about what was happening here in Rochester and Olmsted County.
1: Yes. RFK Jr. is very effective verbally and in terms of active behavior.
0: And extraordinarily controversial on a number of issues, including his stances on vaccinations, which I'm sure are not agreeable with many who work at the community's largest employer.
1: Yeah. I read that Dr. Fauci saying the vaccinations were safe, and he had a couple of inoculations, got seriously ill from one of them, and that was never made public at the time.
0: Well, I don't know. I guess I had never heard that either, but I've had a number of times where I've received shots, vaccinations, particularly the flu shot, where I don't know if you'd call it seriously ill, but the next day or two, I don't feel good at all.
1: Yeah.
0: But that's a common response to vaccinations as they activate your immune systems.
1: I got this off the KROC website, news site. And it's your article.

0: So I'll let you explain it. Rochester Public Utilities seeking options to expand the water supply.
1: Yeah, the city's growing, our need for water growing, and there are concerns that pumping more water out of the Jordan Aquifer, about 400, 450 feet underground, will impact surface waters, wetlands, streams in the area. So the Minnesota Department of Natural Resources has said, you don't get to drill any new wells until you do this study, which is meant to find out if another well or more wells will impact the surface water, or if Rochester needs to find alternative sources for water, because we exclusively use this aquifer, and apparently we're one of the few cities, larger cities, that does this, relies completely on an underground aquifer for our water supply, which has some great advantages as far as treating the water is concerned. They're going to look at, can we continue using the aquifer, which would be the preferred outcome and a possible outcome? Are we going to have to drill deeper to another aquifer? Or do we have to pull water out of the Mississippi River or Zumbro River to address our growth in the community and the need for more water as the population continues to climb? And any of those options, including staying with the Jordan Aquifer, will likely require additional treatment. So there's going to be a cost to this along the way. And I think that's one of the big questions that this study is going to answer. And the results are out probably in a couple months. This is the recommended path forward over the next 40 years. And this is the kind of facilities you're going to have to pay for to supply the city's water needs.
0: A Texas judge won't compel extradition of an ICE agent who got in trouble up here, and he's in jail in Texas for something else. And the attorney general in Minnesota wants him extradited up here so he can be tried and punished. And a Texas judge won't extradite the ICE agent to Minnesota. The judge said his reason is he thinks Minnesota would be careless and probably the ICE agent would escape punishment. That's his excuse. It's kind of convoluted. I don't really understand it myself, but that's the headline of the article. Texas judge won't compel extradition of ICE agent to Minnesota.
1: Well, the ICE agent... last name, Castro, I can't remember his first name right off the top of my head, was in custody in Brownsdale, Texas, held by the sheriff's office, I believe based upon a warrant issued by the state of Minnesota charging him with felony assault in connection with a shooting that wounded a man during the Operation Metro Surge in January, in which he is accused of falsely claiming that the man who had been shot and another person were assaulting an ICE officer. He is under federal investigation, and there is talk, or at least reports, that the Justice Department is considering filing federal charges against this ICE agent. But because the governor in Texas did not sign an extradition order for this person, the federal judge said, I can't order them to send him to Minnesota. So he's now been released from jail because he had been held for whatever determinate amount of time Texas law allowed a person to be held without charges or extradition. So much to the chagrin of Hennepin County Attorney Mary Moriarty and the Walz administration, this case probably will not land in a Minnesota courtroom. If he is prosecuted, it'll likely be in federal court.
0: And Moriarty is known for her leniency. She might even let him go if he come up here.
1: Oh, no, not in this case. This is such a politically charged case that no.
0: She has that reputation, though. Flock cameras are under review because they say that they're an intrusion on civil liberties and privacy. But some are taking them down. Sometimes some people are spraying white paint over the lenses so they can't operate them. But Moorhead police

0: police used a flock camera to track down a veterans group's stolen trailer. They found it. It had been hijacked by someone and left parked somewhere, and the flock camera found it.
1: And it's the conflict is public safety versus privacy, right? And
0: right.
1: The idea of being watched by cameras is enough to, you know, make a lot of people very nervous. And there have been reports of rogue law enforcement officers accessing the data to track down ex-girlfriends, ex-wives, whatever. Granted, it's, you know, in a country of 300 million people, the cases can be counted in the dozens. But, you know, when you're driving down the road, there's no expectation of privacy. The courts have ruled on that consistently. You go to anywhere in downtown Rochester, you are being monitored by surveillance cameras. What bothers people the most is the company that operates them purportedly sells the data for use in, you know, I don't know, training artificial intelligences or marketing purposes or whatever. But they have been remarkably useful to law enforcement. Locally, they weren't flock cameras, but we have license plate reader cameras locally that the data stays local. They were even instrumental in capturing a murder suspect. There's certainly a conflict between public safety and privacy on this issue. And right now, the backlash against tech, either artificial intelligence or surveillance, has made them decidedly unpopular.
0: Mm-hmm. You bet. DFL Lieutenant Governor Peggy Flanagan is a candidate for the U.S. Senate, and she called Minnesota a really incredible state if you are white. And she said that Minnesota has white supremacy fueling it, and Minnesota is not safe for black people. I wonder if she's trying to increase the black vote in her behalf by saying things like that, but some people don't like those statements.
1: She did make those statements, I believe, in an interview with National Public Radio, but it was for like 4 or 5 years ago, which I believe she was already the lieutenant governor at that time. The reason that they've been brought back up is that she has been highly critical of the Republican candidate for U.S. Senate, Michelle Tafoya, for statements that suggest or reflect some of the sentiment of Minnesotans who have said they're a bit embarrassed by the reputation our state has developed in recent years, especially in regards to the fraud scandal that's taken place. And Flanagan made some comment about, you know, unlike my candidate, I'm paraphrasing here, unlike my candidate, I'm proud to be a Minnesotan. So, of course, her past comments, which you just identified, have been brought back to the surface.
0: Mm-hmm.
1: This is going to be a wild campaign, the Senate race. Mm-hmm. All right. I guess we better take a break. It is that time of the hour. Back in a moment with Tom Ostrom. I'm Andy Brownell. Thanks for being with us. Rochester Today. At News Talk 1340, KROC AM and 96.9 FM.
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3: This is Minnesota News Network. I'm John Anderson. Advocates for children and families say the landmark Meta settlement represents important progress in the fight for safer social media platforms. A potentially $307 million payout for Minnesota is significant, but Eric Mishy with SAVE says the broader fight to make social media safer for children is far from finished.
4: I will say that it is a beginning of another chapter in this fight. $18 billion is nothing to sneeze at for the average person. 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
12: 54 tonight under clear skies. Tomorrow, highs around 84. Slight chance for showers tomorrow night. Lows dip down to about 66. Low 80s Saturday with thunderstorms likely. Turning much warmer Sunday with highs in the upper 80s. Chance for storms continues. From the Weatherology Weather Center, I'm meteorologist Paul Trombley.
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1: Well, Mayor Mamdani in New York City seems to want to retaliate not only against Republicans who criticize him, but alleged Democrats. He has a plan for government-owned supermarkets, and some business owners, bodega owners and others, don't like it, and they've criticized him for it. And one lady who owned a flower and gift shop has been critical of the mayor, and she said now the Department of Sanitation in New York City is levying fines against her, mostly for and she is helped by people who aren't able to navigate the city's red tape, and has been criticizing Mamdani's policies, and she's found out now that she's been getting fined by the city, by the sanitation department, for various things, including garbage dumps that even are not hers.
0: Isn't when I read about this, I couldn't help but to chuckle, because it's so I guess I would think of that as, yeah, typically New York or Chicago. That is exactly what you would expect to have happen to you if you were critical of City Hall, is to have some sort of regulatory response by the bureaucrats to stifle you. And Mamdani is facing a lawsuit over the grocery store plan.
1: Yeah.
0: He's facing a lawsuit over his housing plans. He's facing a lawsuit over his plans to tax second homes owned by particularly wealthy people. Almost every major piece of his agenda is tied up in the courts, which is ironically similar to everything that President Trump tries to do as well. It ends up in the courts.
1: Yeah. The FBI arrested a woman who allegedly planned an ISIS attack. She got affiliated with ISIS and involved in their terrorist objectives. And she planned an attack on the capital of New York, Albany. And the FBI caught hold of her from her communications and attempts and arrested her.
0: Yeah, another case where she planned to run off to Syria after doing this and join ISIS. And my understanding is that they have evidence of her actually purchasing the supplies to concoct, create an explosive mixture. And I think there was a report out a couple of weeks ago, Tom, by the Department of Justice, that maybe it was the FBI, that I think over a period of a year that they have thwarted over 700 of these kind of plots. This one probably more serious than some of the others, but yeah, we're still living it. Well, we have been living in very scary times.
1: Yeah, you're right. The State Department is revoking thousands of visas. People get visas from foreign countries to visit the United States on business or education or even medical appointments. But many of these people come on visas and don't live up to their requirements or try to do other things with them or stay in the U.S. So anyway, immigrants have misused them, and crimes have been committed by people who got them. So the State Department is going through their visa policies and revoking thousands of them.
0: I think the number is upwards 200,000, Tom. And the pattern, many of them, is exactly as you described. They obtain visas for a variety of reasons: tourism, student, medical needs, business needs. And then

0: once here, near the time that their visas are going to expire, apply for asylum, which begins a rather lengthy legal process. And in this case, the Trump administration is saying, nope, we're kind of done dealing with this. We're just going to revoke the visas.
1: Yeah. Yeah, that's Trump on the ball.
0: Well, the hardline stance of the Trump administration on immigration remains in place and very active, even though it's not attracting the headlines it did when the crackdown occurred in Minneapolis. There was a report that last month there were 50,000 deportations under the Trump administration, which is the highest number in any given month during his second term in office. And another report indicated that I believe that 900 immigration arrests occurred in Minnesota during the month of July. And interestingly, these have been, you know, very quiet. And the reason is they have changed the tactics, that being ICE, rather than going to places of employment and homes of people who are suspected of being here illegally. They're mainly intercepting these folks as they have interactions with the criminal justice system. In other words, when they're released from jail or coming to court for a hearing, they're taking them into custody at that point, which, by the way, they had been doing for years and years and years before this. Maybe not to this level, but that had been an ongoing thing for a long time. But yeah, it's no longer attracting the media attention that it did.
1: Yeah. And a former Fauci advisor named David Morans has pled guilty to a conspiracy to defraud the United States by hiding COVID origin records, taking advantage of Freedom of Information Act policies, but he hid COVID origins like the lab leak theory, and he's facing up to 5 years in prison for conspiracy to commit offenses and defraud the U.S., and that he worked to undermine Trump's 2020 ban on gain-of-function research at the Wuhan Institute of Virology, and he's done things to abuse his office and information, including concealing information.
0: Yeah, what they're doing, he and others, but he obviously prosecuted and pleaded guilty, is rather than use their official .gov email addresses, these kinds of discussions, they were holding them on their private email services, their Gmail accounts, which excludes them from freedom of information requests. So it essentially covers them up. And right, the allegation was they were discussing the Wuhan lab controversy and the work that they were doing regarding bats and potentially creating the spike protein that was central to the COVID-19 pandemic, and the suspicions that whatever was going on in that lab may have been the source of the pandemic, and holding their discussions about that on unofficial channels.
1: Yeah.
0: Definitely against the law.
1: You bet.
0: Well, obviously it shows you're trying to cover something up.
1: Yes. And whether Fauci knew it or encouraged it remains to be seen. That's not mentioned in the article I had.
0: The only thing I saw was that he had made comments that kind of activity, holding these discussions away from official government email accounts, was inappropriate.
1: And a federal judge has dismissed Trump's anti-Semitism lawsuit against Harvard University. There were demonstrations on the Harvard campus that were anti-Semitic, anti-Israel, and Trump looked into that, but the judge evidently dismissed his lawsuit. Said the president's failed to prove an ongoing violation of civil rights laws, and

0: faulty accusations. I wonder if that judge was a Harvard graduate to try to block Trump.
1: Well, I was wondering if you're going to make that comment. The judge's argument I thought was kind of interesting too, because he said, well, the reason I'm dismissing this lawsuit is, as you pointed out, there's very little ongoing evidence of this activity. In fact, there's only three, I think, cases of this discriminatory practices that were identified after the lawsuit had been filed, but it did not address the allegations of widespread violations previous to the lawsuit. So it's one of the, I suspect it's going to be appealed, but it's also one of those interesting, as you pointed out, how many people who live in the Beltway and hold high-paying jobs or work in the judicial branch of the government hold a Harvard degree? Quite a few.
0: And in a statement regarding this lawsuit dismissal, the Assistant Attorney General of the United States, a very tough-minded and articulate woman named Harmeet Dillon, said the administration disagrees with the judge's decision, and they're pursuing ways to move forward on this issue.
1: All right, Tom, we are cruising past overtime. We have to take a break before it gets too late. We'll do that. Come right back with more of Rochester Today with Tom Ostrom. I'm Andy Brownell. Thanks for being with us at News Talk 1340 KROC AM and 96.9 FM.
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7: 54 tonight under clear skies. Tomorrow, highs around 84. Slight chance for showers tomorrow night. Lows dip down to about 66. Low 80s Saturday with thunderstorms likely. Turning much warmer Sunday with highs in the upper 80s. Chance for storms continues. From the Weatherology Weather Center, I'm meteorologist Paul Trombley.
8: 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I'm Andy Brownell, and this is News Talk 1340 KROC AM and 96.9 FM. Foreign Affairs, Tom, what do you have at the top?
9: The Mexican government is seeking to block ICE deportations to Mexico, immigration and customs arrests illegal immigrants, and then they want to deport them back to their home country that they came from. And the Mexican government is trying to block that, and it has sent cease and desist orders and letters to the U.S. detention centers. And the Mexican president, Claudia Sheinbaum, said, "I don't think this situation is acceptable to anyone." And she's portraying the legal intervention as a nationalist cause for Mexicans and their sovereignty. And Mexico's government is asking the U.S. to investigate U.S. deportation operations, and Mexican intervention in this system comes when lots of Mexicans have escaped into the United States, and the United States has arrested immigrants for drug trafficking, drunk driving, murder, other things. And so, and thousands of Americans have been killed by drug overdoses that came from Mexico. So the U.S. is diligent in getting these people arrested and sent back, and the Mexican government is trying to stop it.
8: Yeah, I think it's a bit more nuanced than that, Tom. My understanding is that the legal interventions being put forward by Mexico involve the treatment of people in the immigration deportation centers in light of, I hate to say it, a few dozen people have died in custody, and their lawsuit is asking to determine, you know, if, what conditions are present that may have contributed to the deaths. And, you know, speaking on it, I have no idea. You could have had medical conditions. You could have had, many natural causes, situations. I just don't know. But whether that is the opening salvo in an expanded fight against the deportations, I can't really say.
9: Yeah, and some illegal immigrants have been injured and even killed in these ICE stops when they're stopping vehicles. The things happen, and the Mexican president has mentioned that. And Holman, the director of ICE, said, "Well, they're in the vehicles, and we have to get them out, and that involves violence. We're trying to arrest people before they get into their vehicles."
8: Yeah, and the other aspect of this to think about.

0: too, Tom, is if a U.S. citizen was apprehended abroad for whatever reason, including immigration status, and something were to happen to them while they were in custody, the State Department would be pursuing action against whatever foreign government or agency was involved, or at least investigating it.
1: Yeah. China. Trump calls it China. China. China is using Arctic ice routes in the summertime to bypass the Hormuz Straits, where ships can be stopped or even fired upon. Tankers can lose their oil supply. And so China is using Arctic routes. If you look at the top of a globe, you'd see how that's possible to bypass the Hormuz Straits. And they're sending their tankers into those ice zones in the summertime. And there's always a danger they can get encased in ice and have a problem. But China's trying to bypass the Hormuz Straits. And so, go ahead.
0: Oh, and shave a bunch of time off the trip. It's been long speculated that warming temperatures would make this kind of commercial route a possibility. And the Russians are, I guess, lending the use of their icebreakers to the Chinese to make it possible for them to actually traverse these waters with commercial vessels. But it doesn't really help with the oil situation, because you still, if you're going to pull oil out, you're either going to have to go through, I believe, the Red Sea or the Strait of Hormuz. You can ship other goods that way, but as far as oil from Iran, that's not going to help you.
1: Well, they do have some bypass routes through the ice if it works. But and Putin is meeting with China to promote their use of the northern routes and so to bypass Hormuz. They think it's safer for their oil tankers and less likely that those tankers will be stopped, but they could be stopped in the ice if they send them through at the wrong time.
0: My understanding, though, so far it's only been cargo containers that have gone through there. There haven't been any Chinese oil shipments, but I could be wrong on that. But geographically, I don't understand how that would ever get you from Iran to China. But shipping other goods to global partners elsewhere in the world, other importers, there would be great advantage as far as the amount of time it would take to get there if you were able to use the Arctic route. But as you pointed out, huge dangers involved. I did read an interesting article about the Chinese and the Iranian oil. And apparently, these are, according to industry experts, the Iranians, prior to the re-implementation of the U.S. blockade, filled up a whole bunch of these tankers, which are sanctioned already by the U.S., filled them up with oil and have parked them at sea, essentially floating oil storage units. And those oil tankers, their cargo is being purchased by the Chinese for use in these off-the-record refineries they call teapot refineries to fuel Chinese industry and whatever needs that they have. But apparently the exports out of Iran have been reduced right now to essentially zero because of the blockade.
1: And shipping through the Arctic in agreeable weather could cut transit time from China to Europe in half. And for all the talk about climate change, Russia's North Sea route is still the only navigable route during summer months to avoid the regular route. It's called the Ice Silk Road, and operations are important. And most other trading nations are more reluctant than China to invest in the trade route because it's controlled by a hostile Russia, and it can only be navigated by

0: the assistance of nuclear-powered Russian icebreakers, and the U.S. Coast Guard runs U.S. Icebreakers, and they're not nuclear-powered, and they're old and frequently break down. Finland builds these icebreakers, and their Coast Guard's trying to update theirs, but Russia has a shadow fleet, and sanctions are avoided, and it's interesting, to use the term, geopolitical situation.
1: All right, we have to run out of time, but I'm going to throw one other thing into the mix that maybe we can talk about down the road. This is why Greenland has been identified as being so strategically important. Okay, it's one of the reasons, let's put it that way. We have to go. We will talk to you next Tuesday, Mr. Ostrom. I look forward to it. And you have a great weekend. Thanks for being with us, everyone. Thursday edition of Rochester Today on News Talk 1340 KROC AM and 96.9 FM.
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7: Buried homes, sniffer dogs to search the debris, and helicopters ferrying in supplies and pulling out survivors.
8: ABC's Britt Clennett. President Trump taking his trade war with Canada to a new level.
9: We're going to be changing the name of Lake Ontario, effective immediately, to Lake America. That's going to take place right now as I sign the order.
8: The president also threatening to double tariffs on Canada-made cars and auto parts in January, and Canada responding.
10: A 50% tariff on some $20 billion of U.S. goods going across the border. They were trying to match dollar for dollar and almost product for product the tariffs the United States put in place over the weekend. This is really setting off a significant trade war with, at this point, no negotiations indicating that they're taking place and no signs of either side backing down right now.
8: ABC's Karen Travers at the White House. It's a scheme that the Justice Department says has been going on for years. According to an affidavit unsealed Wednesday in federal court in California, federal officials say a Chinese government-backed hacking group has been engaging in targeted attacks on U.S. entities going back to 2018. Senior fellow at the National Security Institute, Andrew Bourne.
11: What we are dealing with is we're dealing with a set of adversarial actors in cyberspace that do not follow our laws or our rules. So what we have to do is lock our car doors, as it were.
8: U.S. officials urging agencies to update their security software. You're listening to ABC News.
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13: The team's looking good this season.
14: I think so. Man, I miss playing football. Ever since I turned 40, I just can't find that fire I used to have.
13: Think it could be lower testosterone?
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12: 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This product is not intended to diagnose, treat, cure, or prevent any disease.
8: Not have known his name, but there's a good chance you've heard his voice. Peter Cullen, a prolific voice actor, perhaps best known for voicing Optimus Prime, leader of the Autobots in the Transformers movies and TV show, has died.
16: It's been an honor serving with you all. Autobots, roll out!
8: He also voiced many other characters, including Eeyore, Winnie the Pooh, His agent confirms to ABC News that Cullen died Wednesday at his home in Los Angeles. He was 85 years old. A federal judge has lifted blocks on President Trump's executive order requiring mail-in voting states to provide voter addresses. But the rule may not be able to be fully implemented in time for November's midterm. ABC News legal contributor James Sample.
17: That rule requires a matching of state databases to a federal database maintained by the Department of Homeland Security. And when there are mismatches, if you will, which can happen for all sorts of innocuous reasons, maiden names, typos, nicknames, transposed digits or transposed letters, that will produce a mismatch. Now, those are not necessarily non-citizens, but they will be, in essence, jeopardized in their opportunity to exercise the franchise, unless they can then subsequently jump through some hurdles to prove that they are, in fact, lawful citizens and lawful voters.
8: An urgent search in rural Indiana after a report of a lioness and cub on the loose. The local sheriff says they're using drones and ground patrols. Dave Packer, ABC News.
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4: 54 tonight under clear skies. Tomorrow, highs around 84. Slight chance for showers tomorrow night. Lows dip down to about 66. Low 80s Saturday with thunderstorms likely. Turning much warmer Sunday with highs in the upper 80s. Chance for storms continues. From the Weatherology Weather Center, I'm meteorologist Paul Trombley.

Everywhere, along with Sam and Polo. It is the Joe Pag Show. Thanks. Appreciate you stopping by. Lots going on today. Jennifer Say, bottom of this hour. It's going to be, she's the CEO of XX-XY Athletics. You can go to XX-XYAthletics.com. Go find all the gear there. But more importantly, she's fighting for girls and women when it comes to sports. She, along with Riley Gaines and Sophie Cunningham, they've been in the headlines lately because they've been trying to tell the WNBA, stop being so stupid. So I got that interview for you bottom of this hour, and then a two-parter with Sheriff Mark Lamb, hour number two and hour number three. Don't miss a second of that. We talk a lot about the body cam videos that he's doing because his page is going nuts. He's got almost 500,000 followers on YouTube, and every video has six figures in views almost immediately. This morning, probably have 100,000 by tonight. A lot of these videos get 500,000. A lot of them get 1 million views. And I wondered out loud, so Sheriff, what's the story? Why do people care so much about these body cam videos? And yes, he was the inspiration for me to start my own body cam channel at Joe Pags Body Cam over on YouTube as well. That has like 4 followers and he has almost 500,000. So stick around for that. We talk a lot about that. Also about his candidacy for the U.S. Senate. No, I'm sorry, the U.S. House of Representatives. He's running for District 5 Republican.

0: practice it. I think my tone and tenor can get there. And I remember a long time ago, there was some job that I needed like $100 to do a spot where I had to emulate something like it, but I'm not going to even try today. Sad news out of Hollywood. By the way, yesterday I said it happens in threes usually. I guess there have been four. This will be five in recent days. The voice of Optimus Prime has passed. Peter Cullen, voice of Optimus Prime in Transformers, dies at 85. The theater-trained Canadian also created sounds for King Kong and the Predator and portrayed Eeyore, Winnie the Pooh's pal. That's sad. That sucks. The first one that I can remember, a famous person who passed, was it Hayden, is it Pantier? Because I think some said Pantieri, but I think she said Pantier, didn't she? Paul, do you know how she pronounced her name?
1: I usually say Hayden Panettiere.
0: Hayden, what did I say? Hayden Panettiere.
1: I say Panettiere, yeah.
0: Panettiere. It's an Italian name. It'd be Panettiere. Yeah. But, I mean, in English, Panettiere. She passed away very young. Shelley Fabre passed away, a big star from the 50s and 60s. You, of course, had Dolly Parton just the other day. Then Tim Curry yesterday. So that's like, what, five?
1: Wasn't there also somebody else, like, before Hayden?
0: I don't know. I don't Sam, know, think of anything?
2: Shelley something?
0: I said Shelley Fabre, yeah.
1: Yeah, I thought it was somebody that was like an old like R&B or Motown singer or something.
0: I think you're right. And I can't... No, you had the ZZ Top guy die.
1: Oh,
0: Beard.
1: Yeah, him too.
0: So it's like six.
1: Well, three and three.
0: Can people stop dying this year? From what I understand, segue, Jelly Roll killed his career the other day. Have we heard about Jelly Roll? Paula, would I know a Jelly Roll song if I heard it?
1: I don't think so, because I don't.
0: I mean, I listen to like Bob FM here in San Antonio, so I don't think I know. Sam, would you know a Jelly Roll song if you heard it?
2: No, but I know what he looks like.
0: I mean, he used to be like 400 pounds or something. He's lost a bunch of weight. He looks great. I thought the guy who like found Jesus and was a Christian guy. Maybe he still is. But he comes out, I guess Jimmy Kimmel is off or something, and people are hosting his show. I've never watched the Jimmy Kimmel show. I've watched clips, obviously, that are sent to me that I see in social media. But I guess he hosted the show and called President Trump fat and called out MAGA and treated people. I mean, what is that? What is that all about? Do these people not realize? I saw a video with Dolly Parton from probably 20, 30 years ago. Not even that long ago. No, it's probably from 2016. So about 10 years ago. And she's being interviewed. It might have been Barbara Walters, might have been somebody else. I think Barbara Walters might have been gone by then. Who knows? Being interviewed by some news person who brings up what then, you know, businessman Donald Trump said to Billy Bush on that bus on Access Hollywood about grabbing a woman from the whatever. She was asked about that, and she said, I don't go there. And the interviewer was like pressing her, well, why not? Why won't you make a comment to them? Because I don't do that. I don't do politics. That's not my role. I don't do pop. I'm not going to go there. That's not my role. I'm a singer. I'm a performer. I'm an entertainer. I love entertaining everybody. And it takes me back to, you know, 1972 when your grandmother, Sam, got to go see Elvis at Madison Square Garden. I didn't get to go. Whatever, Mom.
2: Right.
0: She's probably watching right now. Thanks, Mom. But in the news conference at Madison Square Garden before the concert, and he had, I think, three or four sold-out concerts. I think three. Then they made an album out of one of them. But he was asked about the protesters about Vietnam. And he said, ma'am, I'd rather keep my thoughts to myself on that. And the response was, well, do you think everybody should? Nope, they shouldn't. They should do anything they want to do. So entertainers, like Michael Jordan said, even Republicans buy sneakers. Entertainers, sports people used to historically be of the element, I want everybody to listen to my music. I want everybody to watch me play sports. I want everybody to go to my concerts. Whenever it is good to go and see me race a car, but whatever it is that you do, or see me play tennis. Now it's like you have to take a side. It's very, very interesting. What now, Jelly Roll, I'm not being funny. I don't know. He doesn't do anything. He's a singer, right? That's what he does. He's a singer.
2: Yeah, entertainer, yeah.
0: But he doesn't like sing and do variety shows, right? He's like, that's his gig. He makes records.
2: I guess so.
0: Paula, would you say that, or is there something else to it?
1: Well, I mean, recently he wrestled in the WWE, so I mean, that's...
0: I'm sorry, he wrestled?
1: Yes. So, I mean, that's part of, like, because he's lost, like, a lot of weight.
0: Right.
1: And so that was part of it, him getting himself into shape to be able to do that. So there is that. So, I mean, if you want to say entertainment, I mean, besides singing, like, he's also done that.
0: Okay.

0: Wrestling is entertainment, certainly, but he's known for singing, and that's probably why he got the opportunity to go in the WWE. That said, why don't you want everybody to like your songs? Why don't you want everybody to go and buy your records or download them or whatever we do these days? Why don't you want everybody to enjoy what it is that God gave you as a talent? That's why we know you. And I don't know why you wouldn't. It doesn't make sense. You take the job to fill in for Jimmy Kimmel, and you then just complete... Because in the circles I run in online, I'm seeing every day, I'm seeing different jelly roll things about how his career is over. Can't believe he did this. Why would he do this? And maybe he's got enough money, he doesn't care. But he's going to see a... What happened to the Dixie Chicks after they went after George W. Bush? As much as a lot of people applauded them as they were in London, saying they were embarrassed that George W. Bush was from Texas like they were, their career was never the same. It just wasn't. As far as I remember, it just wasn't. And that's just a dumb move. You know, if you're Barbara Streisand and you've been doing it for 60 years, you don't care anymore. You can go out there and make fun of anybody you want to. But Jelly Roll, two younger people on my staff have never heard your music. I mean, you should probably want them to hear your music and buy it and buy a T-shirt and go to a concert. Just a really dumb move. A really dumb move. And then there's this. And this is one maybe I'll take some calls on. If people want to call on Jelly Roll, they can, Sam. I'm not going to spend a lot of time on that because I didn't see what he said other than the quotes. And he was calling the president fat and a fat pig and blah, blah, blah. And a guy who used to be fat like yesterday, calling anybody else fat is kind of dumb.
1: He said himself that he was fat as well. He was, and I think he said fat like him. So he wasn't pretending like he never was bigger or anything like that. So he did mention that. When he said what he said.
0: Right, but why is he calling the president fat, who's nowhere near what Jelly Roll used to be?
1: Well, he may still say that fat like me, like even now, but I'm not 100% sure.
0: From what I understand, he literally went after MAGA, literally went after the right side, literally went after the administration. And again, I didn't sit there and watch his eight-minute monologue or whatever it was, but that's the short stuff that I'm seeing here and there. All that said, use your brain. Be better than that. But if you want to bring this up, because people get mad at me when I'm critical of President Trump, and again, I'm going to be critical because I put my vote on the line for him three different times, and I would do it again if I could again, and I can't do it again because he can't run again. That said, why are we calling Lake Ontario Lake America now? I mean, I get the Gulf of America. I really do. And I don't think there's a slam on Mexico. I literally think because we have so much of that Gulf Coast that our part of it, at least you should be able to call it the Gulf of America. I don't think that was telling Sheinbaum, who is the president of Mexico, we hate Mexico, but he's doing this because of trade with Canada. And I don't get it. I don't know. What is it that we're achieving by calling it calling it Lake America? Literally signed an executive order to that effect today. Trump renames Lake Ontario Lake America amid intensifying U.S.-Canada trade dispute. From Fox News Digital. President Donald Trump on Thursday, today, signed an executive order renaming Lake Ontario to Lake America, a move that came amid a trade war with Canada. Quote, the Lake of America was something I've been thinking about for a long time, actually. As you know, we took something called the Gulf of Mexico, we changed it, and now, very routinely, the Gulf of America, Trump said in the Oval Office. The president said he has directed Interior Secretary Doug Burgum and the department to update the geographic names information system to reflect the name change. The order called Lake Ontario a tremendous asset to the United States. The United States is the greatest protector of the Great Lakes, including the body of water currently known as Lake Ontario. The order states, without the security and investment provided by the United States, the freshwater system would not be open for shipping, recreation, and responsible use to the same extent as it is today. The order said that the U.S. Coast Guard supplies 9 of the 11 ice-breaking vessels on the Great Lakes, securing commercial shipping lanes free of charge. U.S. has also invested nearly $4 billion in protecting the Great Lakes freshwater ecosystem in the last decade, while Canada has invested far less in similar initiatives over the same period. On X, Canadian Prime Minister Mark Carney said Lake Ontario comes from the Wendat word Ontario, which appropriately means the lake is beautiful, the lake is big. Quote, the name is more than 400 years old, predating both the Confederation of Canada and the Declaration of Independence of the United States of America. Carney wrote, we know that America is changing their trading relationships, their foreign policies, their national monuments, and hydronyms. Canadians also know that naming reality means calling it Lake Ontario then, now, and always. The move to rename the lake, which sits on the U.S.-Canada border, came amid a breakdown in trade between the nations, with Trump accusing Ottawa of unfair trade practices.

0: practices. You know what I mean? Why? And again, had the president said on day one, because I believe it's ours, we're going to call it the Gulf of America, and we're going to call it Lake America. I'd be, yeah, man. Certainly we have as much of the lake as Canada does. And calling it Lake America, I'm down with that. Sounds good to me. But he's not doing it then. He's doing it, you know, in the midst of this trade argument where I think we're right and Canada's wrong. But let's just rename the lake because he had nothing else going on today. I just find that to be a little bit odd, a little bit off. And I don't think he's off. I don't think he's cognitively in decline. I'm not calling him not smart. What I'm saying is, what does this do? Like, calling it the Gulf of America, I think when it happened, I was happy with it. It wasn't to kick any dirt in Mexico's face. It was to say, why would we not call it that? Look at the coast that we have on that Gulf. But this is clearly in the middle of the argument over trade. And I can see, because he's a master negotiator, we keep hearing that, and I believe that, I can see if calling it Lake America somehow made Ottawa, the capital of Canada, say, all right, we'll trade more fairly. Don't call it Lake America. But that's not in the cards. This isn't going to make them change trade. This is going to make them trade more fairly with us. Oh, damn, you renamed the lake. Let's be more fair with you. I don't see that happening. Sam, any comments on this? You like it? You don't like it? She's on the phone. Paula, what do you think?
1: I think it's stupid. I'm actually kind of getting tired of, like, all this, like, stuff. It's just, it's annoying. It's like, there's far more important things going on. It's like, you really want to do this while, like, the gas prices are where they're at, and or you're dealing with the Iran stuff. I mean, it's just, I don't know, it's annoying.
0: It just doesn't seem to get, it's not a means to an end. It's just to do it.
1: Yeah, and it also kind of makes me feel like, where are your priorities at? Like, it seems like you're saying you've been thinking about this for a long time. What about all the other stuff? Like, think about those things instead.
0: Yeah. I mean, if you've been thinking about it for a long time, do it a long time ago. But, I mean, the timing of doing it now, it's not going to make them say, let's trade more fairly. It's just to kick a little dirt in the guy's eye.
1: I mean,
0: I don't get it.
1: I mean, at least he didn't say, call it Lake Trump. I mean, at least there's that, I guess.
0: That's after he leaves office. President Donald J. Trump Lake.
1: Maybe.
0: So, Trump, I mean, waters. I want your thoughts. Right. I want your thoughts on this. 888-941-PAGS. 888-941-7247. JoePags.com. Great interview with Jennifer Say coming up. XXXY Athletics. And she's been at these WNBA games, making sure that the message is clear to the league that they should be doing the one simple thing that they should do. We've got also Sheriff Mark Lamb in the program. Make sure you stay here. 888-941-PAGS, JoePags.com. 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
5: 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I appreciate you hanging out. It's going to be Jennifer Say in the bottom of the hour, the CEO of XXXY Athletics. Also, formerly with Levi's, and she walked away because she wanted to have her own opinion and not be told what to think and not be told that she had to be woke. So make sure you stick around for that. Got to remind you about Lean from Brick House. Lean is a great supplement that you add to your daily routine, a good, healthy routine that's going to get you back in shape. If you're wanting to lose some weight and it's really, really hard for you, you don't want a GLP-1, which can be a shot, still generally is, or it could be a pill. But if you don't want that, to go to the doctor and get a prescription, go to the pharmacy, go get it, and then have to think about taking this thing, why not add this great supplement that was devised by doctors and researchers that could get you down the road the same way? They say that it works a lot in the same fashion as the GLP-1s. In fact, it helps to control your blood sugar, very important in losing weight. 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Use the code PAGS right now. I urge you to do that. Let me go to the phone lines. We've got a quick minute for you, but David, I'll leave you hanging in Delaware. Talk to me. Lake America.
6: Hey, how's it going, Joe?
5: Living a dream.
6: Lake America. I think, I actually have a tendency to agree with Polo on this one. There's a lot of other things going on, and I also have the opinion that if you're working on a trade agreement, why go there? I understand he's just messing with them. They don't quite have the sense of humor, though, that we do here in America, especially, you know, Republicans. I love the hate jokes and all that stuff, and we get it and everything. But I've even heard a lot of the Canadians are actually starting to get a little sick of it, and that's actually going to create more tension, and then their prime minister is going to get more thumbs up just because of the way Trump's acting. And I think it's kind of basically a bad move on his part, truthfully.
5: Well, I think that for me, David, I appreciate the call out of Delaware. We love being on in Delaware. What bothers me about it is he didn't just say it. You know what I mean? If he would have said over on Truth Social, hey, maybe we'll call this Lake America. Okay. Sounds good. Just like he put, the Strait of Hormuz is now the Strait of America. It's a new U.S. territory. All right. He trolled you on Truth. This is an executive order, which is an actual fiat from the executive, the boss of the executive branch, saying we're changing this, and Doug, make sure we change everything to reflect that it's now called the Lake of America, or Lake America. Again, I want everything to be called America, everything to be called United States. I'm very proud of my country and very patriotic. But I don't know how this gets the ball down the road. If he wants to troll Carney by calling him Governor Carney, that's hilarious. I think it's great. I think Carney deserves that. But to call it Lake America instead of Lake Ontario while you're in the middle of this argument over trade is confusing to me. It truly is. So I definitely want your thoughts on this. Go to the website, joepags.com. Scroll down, click on contact. Send me an email. In the meantime, Jennifer Say, when we come back, you don't want to miss

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3: This is Minnesota News Network. I'm John Anderson. Democratic candidate for governor Amy Klobuchar takes in the Minnesota State Fair. Klobuchar says it's a great opportunity to hear from Minnesotans.
4: I've gotten ideas that have actually led to legislation here, like drug shortages, a bill that we passed. But this is the place where you actually are there, and they know where your booth is, and it's a great tradition, and especially where you bring rural, suburban, urban together in one place.
3: Klobuchar faces Republican Lisa Damith in the November general election. State lawmakers, candidates, and local officials gathered in Rochester to discuss transportation needs across southeastern Minnesota. Officials discussed state transportation funding and regional projects involving roads, transit, and other infrastructure. Alliance President Tim Arvidson says state and federal policies have a significant impact on the region's transportation system. This is MNN.
5: Just happened.
6: I don't know. 1 minute I'm playing the new Jumanji scratch game from the Minnesota Lottery, and the next there's a stampede.
5: You're lying.
6: I'm not lying.
5: No. Lying.
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14: 54 tonight under clear skies. Tomorrow, highs around 84. Slight chance for showers tomorrow night. Lows dip down to about 66. Low 80s Saturday with thunderstorms likely. Turning much warmer Sunday with highs in the upper 80s. Chance for storms continues. From the Weatherology Weather Center, I'm meteorologist Paul Trombley.
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0: 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I don't know why the WNBA doesn't get it. If they did one thing, all of this would go away. You have to be a woman. You got to be XX. If you're not XX, you can't play in the league. It's kind of that simple, but they keep on doubling down. It doesn't make any sense. This young lady is a good friend of ours. She's been on the program a lot of times. She is the boss over at XXXY Athletics. Go and get yourself some great athletic wear there. It is Jennifer Say. Jennifer, how are you? Good to see you.
21: I'm good. It's nice to see you. Thanks for having me.
0: I'm so glad that you're in the middle of this because you have been making sense to me for a very long time. This isn't really difficult. I've got five daughters. I've got a wife. I've got three sisters. I've got a mother. I want women to be protected.

0: protected in their private spaces. I want them to have opportunity in sports and in everything else. Why is this so difficult? Why do you think the WNBA won't do the one thing they have to do to make all of this go away?
1: I would just add to that, the one thing that they need to do, which is to draw a clear boundary that the W and WNBA stands for women,
0: yes.
1: And to test for sex, just like the International Olympic Committee has said they are going to do, the biggest and most important governing body in all of sport, and just like the Women's Professional Tennis Association has decided to do starting now, the WTA. So it's not like this is unheard of. It's happening in very large, very elite sporting, governing sport bodies. I think the WNBA, I think there's two reasons. I think that they are still very captured by this, you know, for lack of a better word, woke ideology.
0: Yes.
1: And I think, you know, they can't stop navel gazing and they're just sort of protecting this ideology. And I think the players largely adhere to it. The coaches largely adhere to it. And they're not leading. The commissioner isn't leading. She's being too influenced by the woke players and the woke coaches. So that's the first thing. I also suspect, as many have said before me, that there are likely males in the league and they know it. I won't speculate as to who.
0: Yeah.
1: But I would say they probably know that, and that is kind of embarrassing.
0: Well, it is embarrassing. And what's even more embarrassing is that this is just like a cheek swab. This is not some gigantic thing. Nobody's saying, pull your pants down and prove this and that. And that's what they're alleging. That isn't happening. What jumps out at me as being the most ridiculous part of this entire conversation is somebody like Megan Rapinoe, who was playing on a female team that was all female players. They played a 15-year-old boys team and lost handily. And she's the one out there saying trans should have all of this available to them. She never would have played against men, not on an international level. She knows that she would have gotten beaten badly. And then we go back to the last Olympics where two men literally won their divisions in boxing. We now found out later that they, in fact, are XY people, and that should not have been allowed. Do you find it as ridiculous as I do? You've got female athletes that are arguing for trans to participate, yet they've never played against trans athletes.
1: Yes, it's obviously ridiculous. None of it makes any sense. None of it requires nuance. You know, somebody said recently, oh, there was a New York Times op-ed about it, how this, you know, conversation requires nuance. No, it doesn't. Nope. There's men and there are women, and men can't become women, and women's sports, especially at the elite level, must stay for women only. There is nothing complicated about it. The test is not complicated. It's a cheek swab or you spit in a cup. They already drug test, which is far more invasive, and you have to do it repeatedly. The cheek swab is one time when you enter the league, and that's it. It isn't complicated. They have an agenda. It's political. It has nothing to do with basketball. You know, that's where I'd leave it. And the commissioner is failing. She is failing on many counts, not just this. She is failing to actually lead. She's, you know, sometimes when you're a leader, you have to make hard decisions that some people will be angry with you for. And she, I believe, likely knows the right thing. I don't believe she's ever made a hard decision in her life. And she's just kind of managing stakeholders, as they say in corporate America.
0: It is Jennifer Say. Go to thetruthfits.com, thetruthfits.com. You can go to sayeverything.com, too. It's S-E-Y, everything.com. Sophie Cunningham was in unexpected, and she didn't volunteer to be sort of the spokesperson for this.
1: Yeah.
0: She kept on being asked by people about trans people being in the WNBA or something. And she didn't say, I hate trans people and I can't stand trans this and that. What she said was, I think that females should be in female sports. That's all she said. And now she's somehow the ogre. Although most of us are backing her up, she's actually getting more publicity out of it. But she didn't do it on purpose. And they're acting like she somehow decided to run with this topic.
1: Yeah.
0: She gives the right answer, right? They asked her for no reason about this, and she gave the right answer.
1: Yeah, I think I had suspected what side she was on of this for some time. She's actually been liking our videos for almost 2 years from XXXY. I could see that. She did say something, gosh, 6-8 months ago on her own podcast. She said, this is why I think they asked her the question, that a team of really good middle school boys, like future NBA players, would beat a WNBA team. She said that. She said really good. So I think that's why the question was asked of her. I think, you know, they sort of have always suspected she was perhaps more conservative. Who knows what her politics are? She's patriotic. I think I'll just leave it there. So back in February, ESPN asked her the question. She did not intend to make a big statement. She did not intend to come out.

0: in regards to her views on this. She answered a question like a normal person. And she said it in the kindest, gentlest possible way. She said she thought girls really deserve protection and they deserve their own sports and private spaces. She included private spaces. She wasn't talking about the WNBA. She was talking about little girls. God bless her for saying it. The real remarkable thing that she did, though, when 6 months later or whenever it was in July, when the article came out and then the New York Times grilled her about it, she didn't back down. She said, I said what I said. That was the part that I think was really outstanding. She didn't back down. You and I both know a year ago, 2 years ago, a person would have bent a knee and said, I'm sorry, I didn't know. I didn't know. She's just made these two very simple statements. She wants to get back to basketball. She's right. She put the attention on girls that they deserve their own sports and spaces. It's, I mean, come on, let's move on. But here's what's so remarkable, Joe, I think. And so now there've been all these sort of pep rallies for Sophie, thanking her outside of games. And we've been part of some of those. But the WNBA can't stop stepping it. They just want to censor us. They kick people out that wear the T-shirts from my brand. Owners spit on teenage girls who wear a T-shirt from my brand. Riley Haynes and I were at a game together. We're told we can't have a sign. It's like they're trying so hard to control the message. And every time they do it, we gain more fans and followers on our side because everyone knows the censors are not the good guys.
1: Rightfully so as well. I mean, it takes another leap into the lunacy when some coach puts on a shirt that says protect trans kids. Are trans kids trying to play in the WNBA? What the hell is she talking about? I mean, trans kids have nothing. First of all, there's no such thing as a trans kid. There's somebody who's a lunatic parent who is allowing for that ideology in the house. But protect trans kids, as if Sophie Cunningham came out, and as if Jennifer Say and our good friend Riley Gaines came out and said, well, you got to stop the trans kids. Nobody said that. But they want to make it about something broader, because if you just make it about women should be in women's sports, they can't ever be right.
0: Yeah, and we never say we want women's sports to be for women. We don't want men. This is not a trans policy. This is a women's sports policy that keeps men out of women's sports. I said there are likely males playing in the league. I don't believe they're trans. I believe they are males with differences in sex development, just like Imani Khalid, the boxer. This is not about trans. This is about men not playing in women's sports. It's about men. No one cares about trans. There have been trans-identified women in the WNBA. We don't care. That's fine. Yeah. They can play. They're women who call themselves non-binary or trans masculine or whatever. They're women who hopefully aren't taking testosterone, who are XX and played in the WNBA. No one had any complaints about that because it's not about trans. It's about men in the women's
1: A dumb response that I've got, and it's Jennifer Say, go and check out XXXY Athletics. Amazing wear. I've got some shorts and a shirt that you sent me. I love them. You got to go and get some of this stuff. What jumped out at me as really, really ridiculous is somebody's response to me was, well, then the men's league doesn't say it's only for men. It probably does say that. But if there's a woman that can play in the NBA, and if she's up to that level and can dunk and guard Shaq or whomever the, you know, guard Victor Wembanyama, God bless you. Go and make it happen. You are welcome to try. But the fact is, physically, mentally, we don't. Emotionally, maybe we don't. Maybe we suck at everything else, but we're stronger than you guys naturally. And that should be taken into account, or else that spot that's taken by a man is one that a woman didn't get.
0: That's right. You explained it very well. It's such a dumb argument. And I think actually, technically, the men's category in most sports is open. But to your point, elite female athletes cannot compete against elite male athletes. They cannot. Can an elite female athlete beat a really average, not very sporty man? Probably. That's
1: me,
0: not really
1: a direct. They could beat me in basketball,
0: Yeah, I mean, it's so stupid. That's the other thing they say. Well, that guy couldn't beat that woman. Well, no, but he's 30 pounds overweight and he's never played sports in his life. We're not saying every man is better than every woman. But I think technically, I don't know about the NBA rules, but you're right. If a woman could actually, you know, go against Shaq or any, have at it, sister. I don't think it's going to happen. And the fact is, if we did not have a WNBA, if we just had an open basketball league, there would quite literally be zero women that ever get to play professional basketball. Yes. That is just the fact. It's true for it's true for soccer. It's true for every Olympic sporting event. That's just the way it is. So there's a women's category because women are at a physical disadvantage. Women are amazing in their own right, and their talents should be celebrated. But there would not, if all categories were open, and, you know, I've

0: said it many times. If you don't think it matters and there's no difference, then just go to All Open, and that is the end of women playing sports.
1: Right.
0: That is the end.
1: Couldn't agree with you more. They could make a trans league if they want. I think that would be more fair as well. Let all the trans people play against each other. But to have them go and play against women doesn't make any sense. No, of course they don't want that. It would make too much sense. What do you make of the lies that are coming out of the situations that we're seeing? And I'll give you the example. Enes Kanter Freedom was at a game. He's watching the game, and he cheered when Sophie Cunningham made a shot. She made a three-pointer or something. And the announcer is like, this player, you know, whatever her face is going to make her voice heard and blah, blah, blah. And she's fighting
0: Natasha
1: the good fight.
0: Cloud.
1: Right.
0: Yeah.
1: So Natasha Cloud, actually what she said to him was, she's never going to sleep with you. So here's right. Enes Kanter Freedom, who's wearing his XXXY shirt or female, and then gives the definition of female,
0: yeah.
1: who's clapping and cheering that Sophie Cunningham made a shot. And this woman's answer was, she's never going to sleep with you. And later, she tried to make it about trans people being included, which is a lie. So what do you make of that? When they take what we know really happened, that this woman's just mad that he could kick her ass in basketball any day of the week, and she's mad that he's supporting somebody that she's playing against, and they try to sell it as some sort of a culture war, that she's for the misfortunate, or she's for the oppressed, that he's for the oppressors. How do they get away with that? Do you think people are buying it?
0: I don't know, Joe. They've been lying for so long. The whole thing is a lie. How did this lie get smuggled into the culture? Through our language. The whole be nice crowd. Well, he says he's a woman. If he says he is, just call him she. I know he's not, but it's not a big deal. Well, you know what? Once you grant Will Thomas that he is a woman, you can't very well keep him out of the category. It's
1: right.
0: been a slow and steady march through the culture of one lie after the next. And that's why it is important to be hardline about things like pronouns, because that's how all this garbage got smuggled into the culture.
1: Yes.
0: So now they just keep telling these same lies. I keep saying they think it's 2020. They think it's still 2020. Nobody's buying it anymore. Nobody
1: right.
0: cares. People are not afraid. We have lots of people show up at these pep rallies. I will tell you, I've been to three games. Every time, the image that the WNBA is trying to present when they air these games on TV is that every single person in those arenas is wearing a trans kid belong shirt. There are tons of people wearing our gear. That's a,
1: yes.
0: it's a lie. There's tons of people wearing our gear. I sat with Riley. Tons of people came up to us and said thank you. They wanted photos with Riley, and then they'd recognize me. They bought us snacks. Like the image, they're trying to manufacture a consensus that doesn't exist, and they're presenting a lie, and they think they can still do it because they've been doing it for 10, 15 years, but nobody's buying it anymore. And people are showing up and they're saying, not my daughter's sports, and they wear the t-shirt and they're not scared anymore. I think they haven't caught on to the fact that they don't have control of the message anymore, that people aren't buying the lies anymore.
1: It is Jennifer Say. Go to Truth Fits. Is that where you get the actual shirts, thetruthfits.com? Is that where you get the gear?
0: Yeah, the website is actually xx-xyathletics.com. I like
1: okay.
0: it. Think of the Truth Fits as a vanity URL. If you put
1: okay.
0: it in, it'll send you right to our website. 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So anything you want from Nike or Lulu, you can get from us, and ours is better.
1: xx-xyathletics.com. Go there right now. Let's talk about how the WNBA just admitted it. They just admitted it. They said that Enes Kanter Freedom and Royce White may not be in the 2027 WNBA draft because they're pulling a publicity stunt. So they're admitting that they're men, even though they both say, I'm a woman. Royce White's even putting on a wig with his deep-ass voice, and he's acting like, you know, I'm a woman. I'd like to be in the league. I think I'd do very well. I mean, at 6'10", 250, Enes Kanter Freedom would dunk on everybody's head every game and score 60 points. So, but they've said that they're women. Didn't the WNBA just admit that men aren't women? And if they did, shouldn't they just simply change their policy and move on to another day?
0: Well, they should, but they have to agree to test because the policy.
1: But they admitted it, right? Didn't
0: women.
1: They admit it? How do you say these guys can't join the league
0: well,
1: if they say they're women?
0: I guess. They don't believe they're not womaning hard enough, Joe. They don't think that they're.
1: What is that?
0: They don't think they don't. Here's what I'll say is they don't think that those men really believe that they're women. And they think that there's some magic spirit of womanhood that some men really authentically believe that they are women and they're authentic. The whole thing is a bit. That's what they're not getting. Yes. Yes. Enes Kanter and Royce. It is a bit to highlight the absurdity and to mock the absurdity of self-ID and of the whole ideological movement. But the whole thing is a bit. Every man who says he's a woman and puts on lip-

0: lipstick and pretends to be a woman, he might believe it. It's still a bit. He's no less or more of a woman than Ennis Cantor. Freedom is. It's the same.
1: Well, I agree with you. Let me say this, because I think those watching and listening get lost sometimes in the fray.
0: Enos Kanter,
1: Freedom, and Royce White do not want to play WNBA. They legitimately don't want to. They want the WNBA to do something that would protect women. They just simply wanted to say, you've got to be an XX human being to play in this league. And that's their whole goal. Because I've had people call my show, Jennifer, and say, why are these guys doing this? Leave the women alone. They don't, why do they want to play against women? They're stupid. No, they don't. I don't think they want to. They're trying to force the WNBA to do the right thing for the females.
0: I think that's right. And I think most of the people that have been in this movement for some time now, and I know a lot of them, and they are conservative women, and they are also very far left-leaning radical feminists. All of us have been at these pep rallies together. They're all grateful for what Enos Kanter Freedom is doing. I mean, he kicked it off because it highlights the absurdity. And he's using a tool, which is humor, which we have not tried yet.
1: Yes.
0: And it works. And he is treating this whole ideology with the mockery it deserves. And he is treating the people who have made a mockery of women's sports with the mockery that they deserve. He's pointing out that there can be no nuance. It is you are male and you are female. And so I feel like it contributes a great deal to this movement in terms of exposing the absurdity of self-ID and gender ideology. So we're grateful for him. And I think he should play it all the way out. He's been told now he cannot come to the, what's the arena in Chicago? United. He's not allowed back
1: in
0: because
1: he was a
0: threat, which is the dumbest thing I've ever heard. And he's told he can't declare for the draft, but I think he's going to play this out.
1: I hope he does. And he should. That entire interview up on YouTube now, joepags.com/YouTube. At a time for this segment of the radio show. Stay right here.
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0: But we do have one question for the veterans listening.
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